0: Corps fighter pilot, Colonel Steve Danyard.
1: This was a remarkable breach of trust between an instructor and a student, putting her in a very dangerous situation.
0: Now, the student did successfully land that plane. If you or someone you know is struggling with mental health issues or thoughts of suicide, call or text the National Lifeline at 988. Maine Democratic Senate candidate Graham Plattner has made his intentions known that he's dropping out of the race following a new allegation of sexual assault, which he denies. ABC's Avery Harper on the process in Maine to choose a replacement.
2: Plattner is actually still involved in this process. A public declaration that he intends to withdraw is not enough for the Maine Secretary of State. We have to see him submit paperwork to withdraw his name from contention in this race. And so we'll be watching closely to see exactly when he does that. He has to do that by July 13th.
0: Tributes pouring in this evening for Bonnie Tyler. The singer's family says the Welsh performer passed away due to the illness she was being treated for in Portugal. Bonnie Tyler was 75. You're listening to ABC News.
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0: Federal prosecutors have charged three more individuals with destruction of property for allegedly removing pieces of blue paint from the reflecting pool at the Lincoln Memorial. This the same day former Olympian David Hearn pleaded not guilty to felony charges that he tore the pool lining. Hearn's attorney Norm Eisen said the client did nothing wrong.
5: This indictment reflects the administration's effort to scapegoat Davey and to shift blame for their own failures.
0: In Houston, Texas. Protests after a father of three was shot and killed by ICE agents driving to work. Family members say Lorenzo Salgado Araujo was in the U.S. more than three decades. Homeland Security officials have not provided any evidence for their claim that they shot Araujo in self-defense. ABC's John Quinones is more.
6: I'm standing on the corner of Canal Street here on the east side of Houston, where there was a big protest here last night, hundreds of people. And then now there's a growing, it's the site of a growing memorial for the victim of the shooting, the father of three, immigrant from Mexico who's been here with his three sons, three American-born sons, college students, college graduates, in fact, for almost 35 years.
0: Aviation pioneer Wally Funk, the oldest woman to launch into space, died Wednesday at her home in Grapevine, Texas. She was 87. Dave Packer, ABC News.
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10: I'm 4 News Now's Robin Nance with your headlines for this Thursday, July 9th. Three Eastern Washington firefighters on mutual aid were injured in last week's Chelan Hills wildfire, a chief calling it a near-tragic burnover. South Ponderay Fire Chief Shane Stocking says unprecedented fire behavior overran strike teams July 4th, damaging engines from South Ponderay and Stevens County Fire District 11. The injured firefighters have since been released. That fire has burned nearly 10,000 acres and about 100 structures. It is about 75% contained at this time. One person died trying to escape in a vehicle. Families in Vantage can now return home after wildfire forced them to evacuate. Fire officials say at least two homes are destroyed. They also say the fire was caused by a car traveling on the Vantage Highway. The driver is said to have identified themselves and is cooperating with investigators. I'm 4 News Now's Robin Nance. Have a great rest of your day.
7: Something big.
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21: Accusations are supposed to be the beginning of things, not the end.
22: Yeah, that's Graham Plattner, now the former U.S. Senate candidate for the Democrat Party in the state of Maine. And he has now dropped out. He dropped out last night after the talk show had ended. The Democrats have abandoned their Senate candidate after a second rape allegation made the headlines. Were they ignoring the warning signs all along? I believe that they were. And I want to run a few sound bites. This guy, this Graham Plattner, he sounds like a typical Democrat. He is willing to blame everybody except himself. In fact, on a conspiracy theory Thursday, it's almost like the guy believes there was some giant conspiracy that caused him to go drunk to a former girlfriend's home and force himself on her 7 years ago, and that somehow this was all set up so that his candidacy could be defeated. Let me get into the details of that in just a moment. First, welcome to the Lars Larson Show. Glad to have your calls at 866-HEY-LARS. And if you're a naysayer, and we do get some fantastic naysayers lately, just call the show. Tell producer Joel that you're a naysayer, you disagree with something I've said or something a guest has said on the program, and we'll put you right to the head of the line. But you've got to have the guts to actually make your case. Why do you think that what you're hearing is not correct? And then once you've made that case, stick around so I can ask you a few questions. Well, the Democrats are trying to grapple with Graham Plattner's withdrawal from Maine's Senate race and the socialist revolution that's happening within their own ranks. But here's the thing you have to remember. Republicans have been sounding the alarm on Plattner for months. And it's not just the Nazi tattoo. I'll get into some of the other details. But, for example, former Democrat Representative Mondaire Jones said, quote, and this was this week, anyone with half a brain could have seen this coming. This is a Democrat speaking. How many pieces of evidence did we need to understand that Graham Plattner should not be the Democrat nominee? How was the Nazi tattoo not enough? I mean, you can imagine what would have happened if the Republicans had run a candidate with a Nazi tattoo for public office. There would have been objections immediately, and there were objections, but the Democrat Party said, oh, he didn't really know what that tattoo was when he got it. He got that tattoo, had absolutely no idea, wore it for 17 years without actually recognizing what it was, a Totenkopf from the Nazi regime of Adolf Hitler. And Paul Rieckhoff says, people were so desperate, I think, within the progressive wing of the party for a tough guy, for a white guy who had a gravelly voice and could be an oyster farmer, he's not really, that they were willing to ignore all the holes in the boat as it kept going deeper and deeper into the water. Now, let me play one soundbite from Graham Plattner that I think is especially significant because this is after he decided to withdraw his candidacy. He says it didn't allow him time for an investigation.
21: I learned about this through press inquiries with no time to truly respond, no time for investigations before a corporate media system and the political establishment got to act as judge, jury, and executioner.
22: Well, first of all, judge, jury, and executioner, Graham Plattner, you are running for politics. If you decide to run, how the public perceives you is about 100% of what's going on. That's number one. Number two, when you say there was no time for investigation, I want you to consider Graham Plattner had already faced accusations of rape, but those accusations came from a woman who was tied into the Republican side or the conservative side of politics. So most people dismissed them and said maybe she's doing this to Graham Plattner because of political animus. But this latest woman who accused him and allowed herself to be named, to be interviewed, to have her friends talked to by Politico.com, she gave all the information, including text messages from and to Graham Plattner and emails from and to Graham Plattner and her contemporaneous, this is 6 or 7 years ago, her contemporaneous reports to friends of what this guy did. Now, consider what he's accused of doing. And again, he's just accused, but I called it yesterday and earlier this week, reliably accused. And here's why. What did he do? He had a dating relationship with that woman, okay? Then one night, he gets drunk. He starts sending her messages saying, hey, why don't I come by? And she says, not interested in having company tonight. He then comes to her house unannounced, enters her house, according to her, drunk, and forces himself on her. Now, I'd ask Graham Plattner if I could interview the guy, but I have a feeling he's not going to be doing a lot of these tough interviews. You'd say, hold on, how do you investigate this when it is a he said, she said? If somebody said to you, did you go to her home drunk? Well, that's either a yes or no. Did you go there uninvited? Yes or no. Did she tell you she didn't want you to come to her house? Yes or no. We have her version of the story. We have his version of the story. I'm not sure how much investigation you could get. I think what Graham Plattner is actually saying is, I didn't have any time to spin this story, you know, to throw some pieces of information out to try to get people not to believe her version. Now, you know what that is? Back during the Bill Clinton era, when you had people like Snakehead, James Carville, he called it the nuts and sluts defense. They knew that Bill Clinton, who did serve as president for two terms, was impeached but not convicted. They knew that if a woman accused Bill Clinton of doing something, they would employ the nuts and sluts defense. You'd have people like James Carville, who once said, why, this is the kind of woman you'd find if you dragged a $100 bill through a trailer park. If you don't believe me, that's exactly their attitude. This is the same party that's constantly telling you, we want to defend women and all women should be believed. But Graham Plattner believes it's a conspiracy.
21: We live in a political system that is not built for normal people. It is a system that is built structurally to make sure that movements like ours cannot flourish. That if they begin to succeed, they can be crushed.
22: Now, let me suggest to you what Graham Plattner means as normal people. Getting a Nazi tattoo and then claiming you didn't know what it was. Saying on one occasion, or more than one occasion, that he would rape somebody, a woman, to show his dominance. Saying that women should act like an adult to avoid rape, so blame the victim. Sending sexual messages to women while he was married to somebody else. Unsettling actions in past relationships. Heavy drinking, cheating, and physically threatening behavior. Posting explicit pictures on a website that is regularly used to exploit children. And at one point calling a Purple Heart recipient a dumb MF who didn't deserve to live. Is that what Graham Plattner and the Democrat Party mean as regular people? By the way, I don't think it's news to you that a dollar today does not buy what it bought 10 years ago. And that's something every single family in America has experienced to one degree or another. From groceries to gas to housing, the question isn't whether prices change, it's whether you're prepared for what comes next. And that's why I encourage you to stay informed before making important financial decisions. 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
14: Hey, welcome back to the Lars Larson Show. It's a pleasure to be with you. Well, while the boss at the American Federation of Teachers, the AFT, biggest teachers union in America, writes a manifesto being paid for with teacher union dues, who's actually watching all the money that's going missing in education? I thought we'd talk to John Hart about that. John is CEO of OpenTheBooks.com, and they go out and dig the numbers out of government documents and then allow people like you and me to actually see what those numbers are. John, welcome back.
15: Lars, it's good to be on again. I'm sorry I have more bad news on fraud, but hopefully it'll help turn the tide in the country.
14: Well, I would hope so, too. And I know there might be somebody out there who says, well, Lars, is it the job of, say, a labor union that represents, you know, tens of millions of teachers? Is it their job to watch for fraud? I would argue that it is, because you know, even though they're not

0: the officials in charge. They're not the school board or the state legislatures. That if you're the head of a union and you represent members and you understand that every dollar that gets stolen by fraud is a dollar that can't be paid in wages or benefits to your members, I would argue, yeah, it's incumbent on you, along with a lot of other people, to watch for that fraud occurring. Is that happening?
1: Well, that should be happening, but it isn't. But you're absolutely right that it's the job of unions. It's everyone's job because we all have a stake in this because, as you said, you know, every dollar we waste on fraud is a dollar not available to invest in the future leaders of the country. And it's time we start investing in students and tomorrow's leaders as opposed to today's fraudsters. So what we uncovered is $225 million in alleged fraud over American schools over the past 6 years. And we did this in concert with my friends at the State Financial Officers Foundation, a fantastic organization. So we found 90 cases involving things like embezzlement, fake invoices, inflated enrollments, bid rigging, other kickback schemes. One was that we found there's a school that has about $9,000 per student cost.
0: Yeah. That's they kind used, of low compared yeah. to the national average, right?
1: Sure. Yeah. The school's head used $3 million in taxpayer funds for personal travel, restaurants, online shopping.
0: Wow.
1: And tuition for her children. So there's another school district where, the students lost about $3,500 per student when a former advisor was found to have embezzled about $16 million to buy a luxury home, cars, designer goods. So there's some really gross examples in here.
0: Yep.
1: But again, Lars, what happens is, as we often talked about, is when we have a system where it's hard to track the money, it's hard to have visibility, there's no accountability.
0: Well, and not only that, but let me ask you this. When you're talking about this, the SFOF, the State Financial Officers Foundation, these would be called,
1: correct,
0: I guess, treasurers in most states.
1: Yes.
0: But they're the folks who run the numbers, right? Comptroller, mm-hmm, thing like that.
1: If you go out
0: and you say, we've identified this way that money was stolen, doesn't that give you a pretty good roadmap for going out to every other state if these guys and gals,
1: exactly,
0: are all talking to each other and saying,
1: we found
0: that money was being stolen this way, and here's how we stopped it in Indiana. And now if you impose the same kinds of restrictions on money, maybe you'll be able to stop money from being stolen in your neck of the woods, right?
1: Yeah, exactly. That's exactly really what our collaboration with SFOF is about, is we bring together the state leaders, we bring together the financial officers who have the roadmaps. We upload all the spending and open the books, and then we collaborate to help people connect the dots. And again, these numbers are always, these are discouraging. We're upset when we find these things, but the fact that we're finding them, Lars, gives me confidence that the more we shine a light on this waste, the easier it's going to be to build the public support to really change how we deliver the money. And the answer is to get dollars and decisions out of Washington and back to local communities where there's more accountability. Keep the dollars closer to the decision makers and families and parents and kids. You're going to have a lot less fraud and waste in the system.
0: I'm talking to John Hartford, who's CEO of Oakwood. One of the things I find disturbing is I've always been a fan of charter schools. I don't have any kids, mm-hmm, that have gone to charter schools, but I like the idea because a charter, somebody way back when I said, what is a charter school? I had no idea. And they said, a charter is a contract. I said, oh, so you make a contract and you say, we will deliver this education to these kids. And in exchange, you will pay us, money to provide that education. You found in Indiana two of their charter schools got $44 million by just padding,
1: right,
0: their enrollment. How do you get away with that?
1: Yeah, look, that's discouraging too, Lars, because I'm a fan of charter schools, school choice. But we have to call it out where we see examples of fraud. And that's just where the reporting requirements are too lax, the rules. And it when you create these, it's like Lord of the Rings, you hand someone the ring of invisibility and it's corrupting. I mean, it's human nature. And so we just have to deal with the reality of that's how people behave. And we've got to make sure we have better transparency.
0: And you know what, John, I know you're a CEO, but I don't want to tie down schools with more bureaucracy than is necessary.
1: Yeah.
0: But it seems like
1: Absolutely.
0: You could have some simple accounting rules that say, if you tell us you have 1,000 kids in your school and you want the funding for 1,000 kids, you have to somehow prove to us you have 1,000 kids. Because, unfortunately, mm-hmm, human nature is, yeah, you know, we're getting this much money. What if we told them we had 2,000 kids instead?
1: Sure.
0: And just lied? Yeah. We'd get twice as much money.
1: Sure, sure. And that happens all over the country. In fact, really one of the reasons the Minnesota case blew up and became what it was is they got rid of their state financial officer office. So it removed one of those checks and balances institutionally. And again, it just made it easier to hide the money. And state representatives in Minnesota have told me what happens is, you know, in that state, once it gets down to two or three levels down the stream, you know, down at the county level,
0: yep,
1: then it just disappears and it's impossible to track it. So the way to solve that is really through technology, is making sure that there's what's called chain of custody tracking, where you can't hide where the dollar goes. There's sort of a tracker on it. And again, the founder's vision of transparency in a free society, it's not a two-way street. In other words, we have the right to inspect government checkbook at every level because it's our money, it's not the government's. The government does not have the right to inspect our checkbook. And that's a critical point, is that you've got to keep we the people as the center of gravity and the source of power in a free society.
0: Well, and you would think that everybody up the chain from those charter schools, you'd say to them, look, you need to safeguard where this money goes. You can't just say, well, they turned in paperwork and we sent them the check. You've got to be able to say, and boss, because the people are the bosses, we determined that all this money was actually going to provide actual education to kids, and not say $24 million for tutoring services that never happened. You can read all about it. You just do this. Go to openthebooks.com. John Hart is the CEO, and you're listening to the Lars Larson Show. 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
3: ABC News, I'm Dave Packard. The U.S. says dozens of Iranian drones and missiles have been intercepted in Kuwait and Bahrain, home to several American bases. This after American forces launched a second night of attacks on Iranian targets. An investigation underway in Argentina where officials say a 22-year-old pilot was forced to land solo when her instructor jumped from the plane mid-flight, plunging to his death.
4: That student, still in shock after landing, saying she initially thought her instructor was joking. The federal prosecutor's office is investigating.
3: ABC's Victor Oquendo, if you or someone you know is struggling with mental health issues or thoughts of suicide, call or text the National Lifeline at 988. Maine Democratic Senate candidate Graham Plattner says that Monday's the day he's going to drop out of the race following a new allegation of sexual assault, which he denies. No injuries reported after an Air Canada flight went off the runway and onto a grassy area next to it, coming to landing Montreal this afternoon. This is ABC News.
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15: Welcome back to the Lars Larson Show. Well, the United States has now launched strikes on more than 100 targets in Iran last night. Is the ceasefire good and dead, and are we headed back to full-blown war? I thought we'd ask Jonathan Saya, who is a research analyst at the Foundation for Defense of Democracies. Jonathan, welcome back to the program.
16: Hi, great to be with you again.
15: So let's start with a simple question. Are we going back to war, and is this going to just go on and on and on, or is this going to be more like a bit of whack-a-mole where Donald Trump recognizes the only way to beat these people is to just, I guess, beat them down until they cry uncle?
16: Listen, Tehran puts the ball in Trump's court. They were very clear that on one hand, they are not going to abide by the MOU. The threats coming from officials against Trump, they wanted to bomb his residence in Turkey when he was there for the NATO meeting. And actions, of course, speak louder than words. We know what they've done to try to assassinate the president in the past. So they're very clear that they think that they can absorb another strike. I know we call them pragmatists here and there, but now the regime has headed to the point that the ideological apparatus has dominated the whole foreign policy decision making. So it's a really matter of what the president sees as the next step of escalation. Is it just going to be more military assets, or if they're going to go something internal about Iranian politics?
15: I mean, are there some internal tools that the president can use? Because I've heard tons of people, most of them, you know, like me, not with a great amount of military background, saying, well, why aren't we arming the opposition in that country? I mean, there has been an opposition in the country, and to some extent, they're very, very, I could see them as very courageous, because when they go out and demonstrate in the streets against the government of Iran, many times they're slaughtered by the government of Iran, which I thought would raise more of an objection from both American liberals and American conservatives. It does raise objections from conservatives. The liberals seem to say, oh, no, they've just got an internal problem that they need to resolve, and they're allowed to resolve it by slaughtering their people, which I think is some of the same kind of excuses that were made for Germany in the late 1930s, wasn't it?
16: That comparison is spot on. Listen, I grew up in Tehran. I was arrested during the 2009 protests. Many of the people that I used to call colleagues and friends were slaughtered this January. And you're right that effectively it was only conservative media and figures that were covering this. And the same people that were so concerned with Palestine all of a sudden did not seem to care about the Iranian cause. So that hypocrisy, unfortunately, is quite loud. But talking about the opposition inside Iran, which is very, very true, as you pointed out, Iran has the largest anti-Islamist population and movement of the Middle East, and these are people that sacrificed their lives for this. They're more than willing to take up arms. It's just a matter of the appetite. I know logistically would also be challenging to an extent getting the weapons inside Iran, but I'll end it with this. I know there's a lot of paranoia amongst people in D.C. when it comes to arming different groups and militias in the Middle East, but you have to remember, the threat from Iran's militias and Iranian-backed networks are missiles and drones. They're not pistols or AK-47s. That's no longer because we don't have boots on the ground in Iran, so that's not what we're afraid of. Even if these weapons end up in the quote-unquote wrong hands, it's not going to harm U.S. interests anyway. So it's a gamble that could only benefit us, and I would say this, that if a young person in Iran got their hands on a pistol, that would be a fundamental game changer, because it would be the first time that regime officials fear their lives as much as unarmed protesters do.
15: And of course, we've got a history that we have. This country has occasionally gone to foreign countries and caused overthrows of leaders. And I think most of us are a bit squeamish about the whole idea that we should be dictating to another country how they ought to be run. But when they're being run by funders of terrorists, do we have any choice?
16: We don't. And let's listen to the people, like you said. Let's listen to what the Iranian people want. When they take to the streets, in the millions, time and time again, they show up to the streets hoping for a better future. So the idea that this would be us meddling in internal affairs is fundamentally false, because the people have spoken. They aspire to effectively have the same method of American politics, that is separation of church and state, fighting against tyranny, and moving towards more of a pluralist, of course, form of governance that's away from Islamism, and that's key. So in this context, we would not be dictating what people want. We would simply be aiding an ally in a foreign country that in the long term would benefit and secure our interests around the globe.
15: I mean, you could say France and the early or would be United States back in the day, right?
16: That's a great comparison, and I think a lot of times when there's discussions of foreign interference, well, as you pointed out, when we were interfering during the World War II, or even in, like, we can point out to other stuff as well. For example, Korea, that was a great example of a successful war. I do think too much focus on Iraq or Afghanistan that is more recent has reshaped a lot of ideas that has really created this fog as to what a successful foreign intervention would look like, to your point.
15: Well, you know, it's funny because, Jonathan, that you say it, because I've always held that Korea was a success, not an overall success, but people have said, well, we lost. And I said, no, if we'd lost, the entire Korean peninsula would be in the hands of the little crazy man up in Pyongyang. But it's not. Half of it is free and prosperous and a member of the world community. The other half is run by the nutcase in Pyongyang. And so when you say it wasn't a success, no, I think it was. Now, would I have loved to have seen a success all the way to the Chinese border? Yeah, absolutely. Did we get that? No, but we got half a bake, half a loaf instead of a full loaf.
16: Perhaps I misspoke, but what I was trying to point out is that I think we're too focused on cases that were not as successful, but instead we can maybe focus on stuff like Korea that was in fact successful. So I just wanted to quickly say, and you look at the amount of influence South Korea has, not only economically, not only militarily, but also culturally. And that form of prosperity that also secures our foothold in a region where you have China that, again, is very ambitiously eyeing Taiwan, maybe even eyeing Japan. So for us to have that footprint there, it was also not only the moral thing to do, but also strategically important, to your point.
15: Let me ask you this, because I remember in 2009 when the mobs were in the streets in Tehran, and all the conservatives kept saying, why isn't Obama standing up and at least giving them lip service? He wouldn't even give them lip service because I think we had an Islamist president at that time.
16: Or at least very sympathetic to Islamist in sentiments. To be fair to him, I think the concern was, had the U.S. publicly supported any form of protest inside Iran, then that would legitimize the regime's terror against those people. But the issue is the regime kills regardless. They're not looking for an excuse to say whether a foreign president spoke or not. They just open fire on the masses, and they arrest women, and God knows what happens to these poor individuals.
15: That's Jonathan Saya, who's a research analyst at the Foundation for Defense of Democracies. Jonathan, thank you. By the way, I don't think it's news to you that a dollar today does not buy what it bought 10 years ago. And that's something every single family in America has experienced to one degree or another, from groceries to gas to housing. The question isn't whether prices change, it's whether you're prepared for what comes next. And that's why I encourage you to stay informed before making important financial decisions. 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
19: Hey, welcome back to the Lars Larson Show. I'll bet I'm not the only one who thinks that the entire Democrat Party in the United States has gone absolutely crazy. And now, the ways that you can prove that people are completely disaffected with the Democrat Party, I'm going to get into some of that proof in a moment. First, welcome to the Lars Larson Show. It's a pleasure to be with you. I'm glad to get to your phone calls and emails. 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And if you're a naysayer, and boy, I don't know what it is about this week, but we've had an extraordinary string of great naysayers. I want to hear the people who actually disagree with me. The only thing I ask is that when you call my producer, you're polite, because oftentimes you'll get people who just want to yell at the producer. Don't do that. But tell him what you want to, the point you want to make, and then get on the air and make your point, and then stick around for me to ask a few questions. But 866-439-5277 is where you can go. Naysayers go first. Emails go to talk@LarsLarson.com. Oh, and our ex-poll question. Boy, we put up a brand new poll question every day. Today, the question on X, at Lars Larson Show. Should restaurants fine parents for their out-of-control children? It has to do with one restaurant owner near San Francisco. He finally decided that the damage done by some children who are allowed to run wild in his two restaurants was simply, it had reached a breaking point. And he said, if your kid is going to go out and do damage in my restaurant, if you're going to damage my business, then you are going to pay the cost. So should restaurants be free to fine parents for their out-of-control children? I would say yes to that. You can answer it any way you like. You'll find the question at Lars Larson Show and at LarsLarson.com. But let me get back to the Democrat Party. Something weird is happening and has been for about the last half dozen years. The Democrat Party seems to have gone absolutely crazy. And I don't mean just Ilhan Omar and Alexandria Ocasio-Cortez, but take a listen to the numbers. When you look at the metrics, I'm going to run a soundbite from CNN, that's the Chicken Noodle News Network, or the Clinton News Network, if you're as old as me. CNN statistics guy Harry Enten says the numbers tell the story.
20: Look at where we are now with Democrats in terms of them approving their own members of Congress. It's actually below 50%. Democrats dislike their party more than Republicans did during the Tea Party wave of 2010. Just 47% of Democrats now approve of their own party in Congress. As I said, it's a new Tea Party, but it's a Tea Party on steroids.
19: Now, what he means by that is way back when the Tea Party was launched in America, and I considered myself a supporter of the Tea Party movement, and I said so on the air. I went to a bunch of their events. We broadcast live. At that time, 52% of Republicans or conservatives approved of the Republican Party. 52%, just barely over half. Well, today, 47% of Democrats now approve of their own party and the work, so-called, that it's doing in Congress. So he's saying the numbers tell the story. Most Democrats don't approve of their own political party. What does that tell you about where they're going? And I don't think it's a giant mystery why that is happening. Because DSA members, Democrats Socialists of America, so that's the same group that represents three new members of Congress elected in New York State this year after the election of the full-blown communist Zohran Mamdani, they want to tear America down. They want to tear down every bit of the best parts of the United States of America. And if you don't believe me, listen to this montage of soundbites from DSA members.
21: And, you know, we have a unique responsibility to act from the heart of empire, the belly of the beast. The most important thing that we can do is take that empire down from within.
22: Our role ultimately is to facilitate our own empire's failure in ways that we can, ultimately to overthrow our own empire.
23: U.S. imperialism is not a thing that can be reformed away. It has to be overthrown through revolutionary struggle.
24: And to build a mass movement that can use the leverage of workers to hit the kill switch on American imperialism here within the American empire.
19: Unbelievable. The DSA wants to tear down not just their own party, which apparently they're doing very successfully. They're tearing the Democrat Party down. And I guess what I should do is stand back and applaud. Say, okay, fine, tear the Democrat Party down. But what the problem is, the long-term effect of that, you're going to have consequences if we don't have an effective two-party system within this country. I've seen one-party states that are all run by, say, the Democrats, and it leads to disaster if they don't have some counterbalancing force to pull them back from the brink. Then consider this. When somebody asks John Fetterman, who is still officially a Democrat, who's actually in charge of the Democrat Party?
0: Who do you think leads the Democratic Party today?
1: Oh, we don't have one. I think the TDS, that, I think that's the leader right now. You know, right now our party is governed by the TDS, and now it's made it virtually impossible without being punished as a Democrat to agree something's good or I agree with the other side. And I would define that by epic fury. I am literally the only Democrat in America in Congress that I've come across that's saying, I think it's a great thing to break and destroy the Iranian regime.
19: Yeah, and that's John Fetterman, member of Congress, member of the United States Senate. Now, I want you to think about something else. I want you to ask yourself, is American free speech going away in America the way it has in Great Britain? Listen to this exchange, part of it, between a Fort Worth, Texas police officer who approached a Christian preacher who is handing out leaflets, which is something that is constitutionally protected free speech. And she said, if you offend somebody, we're going to write you a ticket.
2: If someone is offended by your talking, then we have a problem.
3: Wait, you're going to take us for offensive speech?
2: Yes, absolutely.
3: Are you serious?
4: Speech. You're going to cite us for offensive
2: speech.
4: Yes, disorderly
2: conduct.
19: Now, isn't this amazing? This is a woman who somehow, maybe because of DEI, got through the training program for police in Fort Worth, Texas, and derived the idea that if somebody said something offensive, the police could show up and write a ticket to the person for offensive free speech. That's happening even in supposedly conservative places like the state of Texas. I want you to picture this. You're at work and your phone goes off. It's your kid's number showing up on the screen. And it's your kid's voice panicked saying he's been in an accident, needs money wired to him right now. Now, ordinarily, you'd move heaven and earth. And that's exactly what the scammers are counting on. So here's the play. The criminals buy your phone number and your family's details from data brokers. The data brokers are the bad guys here. 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
27: Courage, community, common sense, hard work. 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But radicals in Olympia and Washington, D.C. are driving up costs, killing jobs, and attacking our way of life. As a mother, business owner, and daughter of a law enforcement officer, Amanda McKinney knows what working families are up against. Amanda has spent her life fighting for the people who work hard, play by the rules, and keep our communities safe. As county commissioner, Amanda backed law enforcement, fought tax hikes, defended property rights, and pushed back against costly mandates that hurt our children, farmers, and small businesses. Amanda McKinney has the courage to take on the radical politicians and win. That's why she has President Trump's complete and total endorsement. Lower costs, secure borders, stronger families. Amanda McKinney will fight alongside President Trump to protect our conservative values.
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27: Paid for by Amanda McKinney for Washington.
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9: From ABC News, I'm Dave Packer. Less than a month after a ceasefire deal was announced, the U.S. and Iran are once again exchanging missiles. Neighboring countries in the Middle East are coming under fire, and ABC's Martha Raddatz tells us
10: Iran tightening its grip on the Strait of Hormuz. That's causing the cost of oil to rise, and here at home, gas prices, which had started to fall during the ceasefire, now ticking back up to $3.83 a gallon.
9: Now, despite the attacks, a U.S. official says the U.S. and Iran continue to engage in technical negotiations on nuclear issues. ABC's John Quinones sat down with the two sons of Lorenzo Salgado Araujo, the Mexican national who was shot and killed by ICE agents in Houston this week. ICE alleges the officers attempted to stop Salgado Araujo Tuesday morning, but didn't follow commands and tried to run officers over during a traffic stop. But his 27 and 29-year-old sons say they think that their father was scared and didn't know who was trying to stop their vehicle.
11: They have no idea why he was picked up that morning, Tuesday morning. They're thinking that perhaps it was because of his white van. He was a construction worker. He had men that he would take to his construction sites, including his own brother and two other men. Maybe they saw that van as a construction van and thought perhaps that he might be targeted that way.
9: Now to a Utah courtroom today where recordings were played and text messages were read between Tyler Robinson, the man accused of killing Charlie Kirk, and his former roommate and romantic partner, Lance Twiggs. Video presented shows Twiggs telling investigators about his interactions with Robinson.
12: I just asked him in person if what he said was true the night before, and he said it was. I started crying a little bit and said he wishes he hadn't done it.
9: Defense attorneys fought to keep the interview video of Twiggs hidden from public view, saying it could influence finding a fair jury. You're listening to ABC News.
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9: Texas to Florida expecting heat index conditions well over 100 degrees, and in the West, records could be set in places like Billings, Montana. ABC News meteorologist Melissa Griffin.
13: There's no relief at night, and it's days in a row of these hot temperatures and high humidity that we get so concerned about. Wilmington, that's going to be 100 degrees is what it feels like on Friday. Slightly cooler as we head into the weekend into places like North Carolina, but it stays well above 100 degrees right through the weekend for places like Florida.
9: The Freedom Fuel Network is a private company that owns the 25 gas stations in the Philadelphia area selling discounted gas. A White House official tells ABC News the administration is not involved and has not provided any funding. ABC's Stephen Portnoy has more.
14: The White House touted the $3.47 per gallon price that's on offer for regular, saying it's a nod to Trump as the 47th president. Now, the Energy Department says the average price of regular in the central Atlantic states is $3.87 a gallon for regular. So you're talking about 40 cents per gallon cheaper from $3.87 to $3.47 than the regional average.
9: In New York.
15: It's a permanent solution to a temporary problem. It really is.
9: 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The officers stayed with the woman and waited to safely pull her back from the edge. 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
22: Hi, it's Chris Crocker in the 4 News Now First Alert Weather Center. For tonight, a beautiful evening. Look for mostly clear skies, an overnight low of 57 degrees. A little bit breezy at first, but those winds will be dying down. Tomorrow, a high of 89, sunny skies, great start to the weekend. The winds pick up for
21: calm.
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our number, 877-381-3811, 877-381-3811. It really didn't take long. I'd say about 3 years. The Democrat Party has an Israel problem, a Jewish problem. And this is the history of the Democrat Party. It had a black problem for so much of its history. Before the Civil War, subsequent to the Civil War, right into the 1900s, and really right into about 30, 40 years ago. It has managed to re-image itself as the party for civil liberties and civil rights. I've explained that in my book, American Marxism. It certainly is not, and it never has been. What they consider civil rights today is Marxist and socialist economic agendas. Healthcare for all, free school for all, free housing for all, and they claim these are effectively civil rights. They're not civil rights. They're preposterous. But nonetheless, what they've managed to do is conjoin these different issues together and to claim they're for them and you're against them. And these are impossible objectives. And they know it, but it doesn't much matter. And so now you have Democrats running, and they're literally running on being anti-AIPAC, anti-Israel, anti-Jewish, anti-Semitic. Many of them are Islamists, many of them are Marxists, but you see virtually no pushback from Democrat Party leadership. So this is a very grave and dark time. You do not see this taking place within the bulk of the Republican Party, not yet. But in the Democrat Party, it is front and center. People now are using this as a litmus test. Do you support Israel? Well, if you do, you're not going to get the nomination and you're going to be booed out of the auditorium. And Israel is really a bigger subject than the state of Israel. They're talking about Jews, obviously. And then they split hairs falsely, and they'll say, well, I don't have a problem with Jews. It's Zionism I have a problem with. Well, Zionism is the state of Israel. The Jews founded on territory that is their territory, their historic ancestral territory from nearly 4,000 years ago. They're really the only people now in the only country where they have to literally debate over and over and over again of their right of existence, the right of their homeland, their right to life, to be where they are. They're the only people who are on their own land, who are called settlers. They're the only people on their own land who are called oppressors. This is their indigenous land by every measure and every definition. It's a tiny speck in the middle of a massive territorial area of Arabs and Muslims, where Christians used to control most of the countries, whether it's Syria or Lebanon or Egypt or Jordan. They were all Christian 100 years ago. Now, you'd be lucky if you find a Christian anywhere in there. And if you do, many of them are on the run. Many of them are on the run. So now, in the United States of America, in 2026, if you're a Democrat and you want to get the nomination, in so many of the districts out there and many of the states out there, you have to pledge your disloyalty to the state of Israel, to quote-unquote Zionism, attack their government and the Jews, which brings me to Rahm Emanuel. Mr. Nine Fingers, I call him, because he cut off one of his fingers in a meat slicing machine. He was also a ballerina. He's also a failed mayor of Chicago. Now he wants to be president. So he's Jewish. And he looks at the situation and he says to himself, you know what? I've got to get on the right side of this. In other words, I have got to
figure out a way to condemn the state of Israel without really condemning Israel per se, claim that I'm creating actually a new sort of proposal for Israel so it can return to support from the United States people, from the American people, although it's highly supported by American people. And, on the other hand, attract enough of the nut jobs to support me. So he goes over to the State of Israel, and he keeps promoting in videos and elsewhere that he's going to give a speech. Like he's some kind of an important person, when in fact he's an absolute nobody. Absolute nobody. And so he gives this speech at Tel Aviv University or wherever it is. He gives this speech. And basically he says, I don't believe in a two-state solution. I believe in a 23-state solution. So it's a cockamamie scheme. We've heard it before. But effectively it's a two-stater for a Palestinian state, which of course can never happen. Israel's too small to give away any more land, as you saw with the ballistic missiles. And they've already given away much too much land. It's their land. Meanwhile, these phony countries like Saudi Arabia that was created out of the Ottoman Empire, Iraq, same thing, those boundaries, all these tiny little fiefdoms that were created, they don't want the Palestinians because they know the Palestinians are terrorists, led by terrorists, and they've been... their culture now with their young people is all about terrorism. They want nothing to do with it because they don't want their kingdom, their fiefdoms overthrown. That's the truth. That's the truth. They don't want them overthrown by the Islamists. So many of them back the Islamists, support them in other ways in order to distract them from overthrowing, say, the monarchy in Qatar and other places. And so can't beat them, join them. That's their attitude. Can't beat them, join them. But the Democrat Party was a segregationist party for the longest time, long time. Brown versus Board of Education in the 1950s, a major Supreme Court decision, was necessitated because of the Democrat Party. Separate but equal is equal. Because the Democrat Party, we have the 13th, 14th, and 15th Amendments, because they would not comply with the various edicts and statutes after the Civil War during Reconstruction. So he needed to amend the Constitution. The Civil Rights Acts of 64 and 65 were passed because of the Democrats. In fact, the 1957 and 1960 Civil Rights Acts were passed because of the Democrats. And in fact, the president's executive order related to the Civil Rights Act of 1964, which was amended in 1972 on an educational platform, he added the protection of Jews on our college campuses. Because, again, of the Democrats. The Democrats. So now we have Democrats who are all swearing off AIPAC. AIPAC is now a dirty word. The American-Israel Political Action Committee. These are all citizens, no foreigners. It's not allowed to take foreign money. It's all domestic money. It's not one of the biggest PACs in America, quite far from it. It gives money legitimately to candidates. Now, the Arabs have their own PACs. The Muslims have their own PACs. They have their own front groups like CARE, and they use nonprofit tax status to advance their cause. The Muslim Brotherhood is active in this country. Hamas is active in this country. Qatar has put $400 billion into this country. Communist China is active in this country. But the only group they'll swear off is AIPAC. AIPAC. It's a dirty word now. Zionism is a dirty word now. And you got to make a choice, the litmus test. If you support the State of Israel, in other words, the only Jewish homeland, the Holy Land for Christians and Jews, then you're not going to get the nomination.

0: get the nomination, no matter how much he gets on his knees and begs for it, no matter how much he condemns his own faith and he condemns the state of Israel, he's not going to get it. Because he's a Jew, and not a very good one at that. I'll be right back.
1: Mark Levin.
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2: Are you

0: John Fetterman, man I admire more and more, on Fox News yesterday regarding Bernie Sanders. You see, Bernie Sanders is the guy, and you know we've talked about him constantly here, constantly. Bernie Sanders is the guy that really lit the fuse for this Marxist-Islamist movement. Now, it's not all him, but he's certainly pushed the agenda. And he's accomplished nothing in his life except pushing the Red Scare, not the Red Scare, the Red Argument, even from the days when he was Mayor of Burlington, Vermont. Cut to go.
1: Bernie Sanders needs to apologize to the voters of Maine and to, you know, everyone that donated to that train wreck of a campaign. More than anyone, he pushed P. Hustle into the election. And now, you know, he keeps pushing these communists and these kind of awful anti-American people. So there's plenty of those people that have to humble themselves, you know, humble yourselves and stop pushing, you know, this kinds of people on people in my party.
0: You know, the Democrat Party used to have real stalwarts like Scoop Jackson, Pat Moynihan, Joe Lieberman, John Kennedy, and others. They don't exist anymore other than that gentleman right there, John Fetterman, in the Democrat Senate. He's the only one. Just one. I think I counted 7 Jewish senators, Mr. Producer, Democrats. And yet it's Fetterman, who's not Jewish, who takes the lead and speaks out, not the others. So whorish are they, so power hungry are they. They don't leave their party. They don't even try and fix their party. They keep their head down, and only when they have to put it up do they make noises in order to cover their rears from the Islamist Marxists. It's embarrassing. Do the Islamists out there seem like they're concerned about what anybody thinks? Have they tamed their own language? Of course not. They're in your face. How about the Marxists? No, same thing. They're in your face. They're in your face. Hassan Piker is an example of birthright citizenship and the disaster it is for this country. He was born in the United States to Turkish parents. Quickly moved back to Turkey. He was radicalized under the Erdogan regime. Came back into the United States, where his entire purpose is to overthrow our country, destroy it from within. Push his Marxist-Islamist agenda, as Erdogan would want him to do, our dear friend. Listen to this. Cut 4, go.
2: One of their rapist hosts is now the Secretary of War. Pete Hegseth also has a Nazi tattoo on his motherfucking chest.
0: All right, no, he doesn't. No, he doesn't. He has a Christian tattoo on his chest. And in fact, it's a Christian tattoo that goes back, I believe, hundreds of years. Now, the left has tried to turn it into something it's not. They attack national Christendom as national socialist Nazis. This is how they think, this is what they say, when it's no such thing. No such thing. Go ahead.
2: Actually got dinged by the National Guard, which stopped him from participating at the inauguration as security detail, something he wrote about in a motherfucking book. And he was such a prolific rapist that his own mother...
0: He was never a rapist. Now, I think Hegseth ought to bring a suit against him. I don't know if he wants to reach down into the toilet like this. But listen to how these people speak. Go ahead.
2: sent him an email begging him to stop raping.
0: That's not what the email said. You are a lowlife beyond lowlifes. Go ahead.
2: That guy, with a drinking problem also, is now the Secretary of War. That guy used to be a host on this network for years. And they're over here talking about, wow, I can't believe it. The Democrats did this. I can't believe
0: it. Okay, so this is what we're up against. You understand? More when I return. I'll be right back.

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1: 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It appears by its own numbers, the U.S. government seems insolvent. 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
1: You really need to listen to these Democratic Socialists of America. Now, I'm going to spend a lot of time on this on the Sunday show on Life, Liberty, and Levin. I've dug into this group. I see their connections overlay with the Communist Party USA. I go through and I compare both of their approaches to Stalin, and we dig into that. I make a very hearty defense of capitalism, that is, market economics, commerce. You're not going to want to miss Saturday or Sunday's show, ladies and gentlemen. If you're not going to be home, you might want to set your DVR, whatever recording device you use, for Life, Liberty, and Levin Saturday, 8 p.m. Eastern, Life, Liberty, and Levin Sunday, 8 p.m. Eastern. These are two very important shows, I think. Now, you're going to listen to the names, and you'll see what I mean. These are first, second-generation individuals, many of these organizers in the DSA, who are trying to overthrow the country. Ashik Siddiqui is the DSA national co-chair. Cut seven, go.
2: We've been able to use the ballot line in a way that is, taking advantage of, like, this particular feature of our American political system. And the expectation is that they're working with DSA, with elected leaders of the DSA chapter, to set policy, to set strategy together, and kind of drive that long term. So in places like that, DSA kind of already is an opposition party. Like, those are all, I think, every city I mentioned is pretty Democratic governed. So Republicans are not really a factor, but DSA kind of is operating as an opposition party. So we're not just endorsing people on paper and then, you know, maintaining a checklist of, like, whether they checked off enough things or they, you know, they broke with us on these things. But, like, more and more, our ability to hold people accountable comes through the expectation that, like, you know, we made you happen, and we can, you know, if you do break with us enough, we can withhold that, you know, and then good luck.
1: Exactly. They operate like a communist party. They own you, and you will do what they tell you to do. And we Republicans, we don't have a lot of say in these Democrat cities. So the battle is among Democrats. And unfortunately, the establishment Democrats, who are not moderate, who are left-wing, rather than fight, are switching. Or they're acquiescing. Sarah Milner, Portland DSA. Cut eight, go.
3: Issue of our relationship to the Democratic Party is central to our entire project of building working class power in DSA. We are socialists. The Democratic Party is not. We are anti-imperialists. The Democratic Party is not. We stand for the power of the working class. The Democratic Party does not. We are an actually democratic organization. The Democratic Party is not. And yet, we are tied in with the Democratic Party. Almost all of our most prominent elected officials were elected on the Democratic ballot line. More and more, we are seeing that this means our electoral project is built on hostile territory twice over.
1: Mm-hmm. They are not hiding what they're doing. Jordan Garces, Rhode Island DSA, cut nine, go.
4: We're not here to make the Democrats a little bit better. We're not here to, like, get the little crumbs. We're here to actually enact socialism. And socialism is not just better capitalism. It's overthrowing the entire capitalist state.
1: Overthrowing the entire capitalist state. That means destroying all of your forms of income, all of your property rights and your home rights. You understand? And then you have a centralized, all-powerful police state making decisions on who gets what, when, and how. Has nothing to do about democratic anything. You have absolutely no say in it. None. Zero. In none of these communist regimes do you. They are demanding the elimination of the United States Senate. They're demanding the elimination of the Electoral College. They're demanding the elimination of the Supreme Court of the United States and packing it with a new court. They're demanding the elimination of ICE, the elimination of law enforcement, so they can create their own police state with their own armed forces. They're demanding D.C. and Puerto Rico send four Democrat senators to the Senate as long as it's there before they can abolish it. They're demanding a 32-hour work week. I doubt most of these people work 32 hours a week anyway, but they're demanding it. They're demanding free college for everybody. They're demanding free Medicare for everybody. Those of you who've paid into the system, you will see it collapse because they also include illegal aliens, a phrase that they would no doubt ban. They talk about the working class. Well, what have they done for the working class? Nothing. Most of them don't come out of the working class. Zero. They don't call it the middle class, you see. It's the working class. It's the workers' paradise. That's how Marx and Engels spoke. Workers. Workers' paradise. Then there's the rest of you. We have the largest so-called middle class on the face of the earth. The wealthiest middle class on the face of the earth. The most satisfied middle class on the face of the earth. That's why these communist revolutions have never occurred in the United States, certainly not from the bottom up. So this is being posed by outsiders, by people who are trying to play the primary system in the Democrat Party quite successfully. And they want to elect enough of their ilk to Congress and get enough of them appointed to federal judgeships, where it's a top-down communist Islamist revolution. Not bottom-up, top-down. What they're selling in New York City, what they're selling in Paterson, New Jersey, what they're selling in Dearborn, Michigan, does not sell in red communities and largely red states. It does not. So working with their Islamist allies, they're trying to place Muslim communities, mosques, education centers in strategic locations to have maximum impact in the primary process. Maximum impact. And they're locating more and more of them in red states or battleground states. We don't have any kind of strategy going on to deal with this. None. We don't have a ruling class in Washington, D.C. that's really dealing with this. They're not. They're not. We have a handful of governors who are trying to push back, but that's not enough. That's not enough. Very troublesome. Abdul El Sayed. This is a man who wants to be the Democrat nominee for the Senate from Michigan. He wants to be a Democrat senator. He wants to be the first Muslim Democrat senator. If I had had my way, and the former governor of Arizona, when he had a vacancy for the Senate, and I urged him to appoint Zudi Jasser, who is a pro-American, former Navy commander, Muslim, who has warned us about the Islamists for decades. They have threatened him. He has formed organizations to try and battle them and confront them. He would have been the first. But no. No. Abdul El Sayed says, I never said defund the police. What are the things these people are? They're frauds. They lie. They lie. He did say defund the police. I have the audio. You're going to hear it in a moment from 2020. And the reason they hate ICE, the entire Democrat Party and the media, is because ICE is needed now more than ever to remove the Islamists and the Marxists from our country. So they attack ICE. They defunded ICE for the longest period of time. So ICE is now a dirty word. APAC's a dirty word. Israel's a dirty word. Zionist is a dirty word. Christian Zionists, those are dirty words. As they work hard to frame our language and the propaganda and the agitprop. Here's Abdul El-Sayed, who said, no, I never said defund the police. Hat tip Fox News, cut six, go.
5: Racism is a public health issue. It is the most important social determinants of health, maybe after poverty. I believe that we do need to defund the police insofar as defunding the police is disinvesting in the means of incarcerating someone or killing them on the streets, and in investing more in the means of educating and empowering engaging communities. I want a refund on the taxpayer dollars that I pay to police who use that to buy war materiel to wage war in our streets.
1: Is this okay with you folks? Now, they push an ideology, Marxism and Islamism, that are both incredibly violent, have killed tens of millions of people. And you'll notice at no time do our fantastic reporters confront these people. They never asked this guy, what about slavery? What about Muslims holding Christian slaves in Africa? Women and little girls. What about it? And what about the slaughter of black Christians in the continent of Africa, Nigeria and the Congo and Sudan and elsewhere by the Islamists? How come you never speak out about that? How come you never speak out about the Islamists killing Muslims in Yemen? How come you never speak out about the Islamists killing Christians in Syria? Not a word. How come you never speak up at the communist Chinese killing Uyghurs who are Muslims? 2.5 million of them in concentration camps. There's your workers' paradise, ladies and gentlemen. Would you trade any of these communist countries for your own? Would you trade anything you do in this country for doing it in one of those countries? Apart from economics, you lose all your civil liberties. Communist China has a social credit rating system for every person in the country. And it is based on compliance with the communist government mandates. There's no speech or association. There's nothing. North Korea, Cuba, Nicaragua, you name it. And those people aren't getting top medical care. They don't have access to the kind of food we have in this country. You're listening to these people. Many of them are young people. Many of them are first, second generation in this country. They have memorized the Communist Manifesto. They have memorized the slogans. Always put out there working class, working people. Always put out there inequality. Always put out there the top 1%. They speak the same way. Because it's easy to draw appeal that way. I'll be right back.
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Israel has warned Iran it is ready to attack them a third time, with or without the United States. Israel has also told the United States it is prepared to join the United States in strikes against Iran. And you noticed Iran hasn't fired any missiles into Israel, have they, Mr. Producer? Does anybody know why? Because Netanyahu's right. The only thing that's understood in the Middle East is strength. And they know what Israel did to them a year ago in 12 days, and they know what Israel's capable of if their hands aren't tied behind their backs. 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All right. Let's see here. The president had to use the old Air Force One and sent the new one without him because of the threat from the Iranian regime to kill him. To kill him. Mm-hmm. Let's see here. Actually, I'm just reading something. America still hasn't learned that bullying and breaking promises are no longer cost-free. This comes from one of the Islamo-Nazis that runs the regime in Iran, Galabaf. He says, let me put it plainly, if you strike, you'll get hit. Don't flail around pointlessly, or you'll sink even deeper. The Strait of Hormuz will only open with Iranian arrangements, not American threats. Now, that strait does not belong to Iran. That is international waters, and now they're claiming control over it. I'll just repeat what I've been telling you from the very beginning. Every effort needs to be made to destroy that regime. Every effort needs to be made. And one of the things I will never understand, and one that I think that historians will never understand, is the reluctance to arm the Iranian people. Oh, that you can make 1,000 excuses for it. I heard it during the Reagan administration, and so did President Reagan. But you need an intelligence operation that has the capability, and more than that, the will, to identify, train, arm, and provide logistical support, satellite observation, to take out the Iranian Republican Guards and their various facilities and centers. You've got to create the opportunity on the ground to overthrow the regime. Those who say no to regime change are for forever wars.
And they're perfectly fine to leave this up to your children and grandchildren, who one day will have to be drafted to deal with it. Because the Iranian regime actually believes now it's stronger than before. They believe Allah. They believe that Allah has protected them from the most aggressive military onslaught they've ever faced. And that they've come out, they believe, stronger. Through our negotiations, our constant ceasefires, and so forth and so on. I'll be right back.

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5: From ABC News, I'm Dave Packer. The U.S. and Iran trading more attacks while traffic in the Strait of Hormuz grinds to a standstill. Iran hitting U.S. interests in the Gulf earlier today. In several Gulf states, U.S. officials say they intercepted dozens of Iranian drones and missiles. Those strikes coming after American forces launched a second night of attacks on Iranian targets. ABC's Martha Raddatz.
6: President Trump insists Iran wants to make a deal, a claim he's repeated throughout this war, now 5 months long.
7: They want to make a deal so badly.
6: But Iran instead firing missiles and explosive drones at U.S. bases in Bahrain and Kuwait, with the U.S. Embassy in Jordan warning all Americans to seek cover. Those strikes intercepted.
5: An Idaho woman who claimed her toddlers died last year after being vaccinated is facing murder charges, with prosecutors saying it wasn't vaccines that killed the twins, but their own mother. 23-year-old Andrea Shaw is accused of suffocating her twins, Dallas and Tyson, last year after she called 911 claiming she found them dead in a shared bed. Fayette County Sheriff Gary Marshall says they were suspicious from the start.
8: Obviously, it's extremely unusual for two infants to be found deceased and be believed to have passed at the same time.
5: In Utah, the preliminary hearing continued today for Tyler Robinson, charged in the murder of conservative influencer Charlie Kirk. After debate yesterday over video that included Tyler Robinson's former roommate and romantic partner Lance Twiggs talking about Robinson confessing, ABC's Kayna Whitworth.
9: Agent Davis.
10: An investigator reading text messages between the two.
11: Tyler says, I had enough of his hatred. Some hate can't be negotiated out. I am sorry to involve you. And then Lance replies, you weren't the one who did it, right? And Tyler says, I am. I'm sorry.
10: Robinson turning himself in 33 hours after the shooting.
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5: In Houston, after a father of three was shot and killed by ICE agents, members of Lorenzo Salgado Araujo's family say that they've been in the U.S. for decades. Homeland Security officials have claimed self-defense but not shown any evidence. ABC's John Quinones has more.
9: The Harris County District Attorney's Office has said that they're going to get involved and they're going to conduct their own investigation. And now they're going into these buildings, confiscating videotapes, if any do exist.
5: Cases of the parasitic infection known as cyclosporiasis have been found in several states. Health experts are sounding the alarm on how to avoid the infection and spot symptoms.
13: Infections caused by a microscopic parasite are increasing across multiple states, according to the CDC. Michigan remains at the center of the cyclosporiasis outbreak, reporting more than 1,200 cases. Ohio health officials report more than 170 cases. The CDC says infection can cause cramping and low-grade fever, along with vomiting and severe diarrhea. The parasite spreads through food or contaminated feces. Health experts say cleaning produce or fruit along with hand washing can reduce the risk of infection. Michelle Franzen, ABC News.
5: The National Association of Realtors says that the national median home sales price has reached $440,000, a 1.8% jump from June of last year. This is the highest it's been when looking at data going back to 1999. Dave Packer, ABC News.
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21: I get tired of people like Mark Elias, this slip and fall, ambulance chasing puke lawyer. Doesn't care about the public good. He's a Democrat hack from beginning to end. And when they say that you and I and the President of the United States don't want people to vote, we don't want certain people to vote. What does that mean? Well, you need to vote if you're legally here. And if you have a right to vote. Those people who don't have a right to vote shouldn't vote. So, only people who are supposed to vote should vote. They should vote where they're supposed to vote and the way they're supposed to vote. Others who are trying to vote illegally should not be able to vote. And so, what Mark Elias and the Democrats want to do is take away the protections to the voting system. Now, the only reason you would want to take away protections to the voting system is you want to spread fraud. And then they want to change the voting system so fraud becomes legalized. That's what they do. Give you an example. Here's Elias on MS Now yesterday. Cut 13, go.
1: Yeah, what we've seen is that Donald Trump has a progression that he goes through. He stakes out an unreasonable position. He raises the rhetoric.
21: The unreasonable position that we should vote the way we did 30 years ago. By ballot. You should only be able to vote absentee if you're actually absent for a handful of reasons. Otherwise, you show up. If you're in the military, we understand. If you're not near your home. If you're disabled, we understand. If you're sick, we understand. If you're on travel, we understand. Otherwise, we don't understand. Otherwise, there's something wrong. Back in the 70s and then 80s, they started with this, with voter. And now what the Democrats want is same-day registration, which means it's an impossibility to properly vet somebody. No identification, which means it's an impossibility to properly vet somebody. And they want to make it a crime if you dare challenge somebody voting, because they say that's intimidation. So they want to make it impossible to actually stop somebody from voting illegally. They want to allow people to vote in any precinct, not just their home precinct. Again, making it impossible to know who's who. They want more voter harvesting throughout the country in every single community. All that means is after the vote is over. After the vote is over. Could be a week, could be a 2 week, God knows how long it is. You can still collect ballots and still count the vote. What does that mean? Well, that's way open to fraud, is it not? They want people to vote as early as possible, even 6 weeks before an election, a month to 6 weeks before an election. Why is that? Why is that? So they can get as many people to vote as possible? Not really. So they get as many people to vote as possible who aren't supposed to be voting. That's what they mean. And then when they basically legalize all these potential areas for fraud, then they say, see, there's no fraud. Because the fraud is the law, ladies and gentlemen. The fraud is the law. That's what they do. It's really not that hard to vote on election day for 99% of the American people who have a right to vote, with a legal right to vote. It's really not that hard. The same party that creates all kinds of bureaucracies, all kinds of hoops you have to jump through to do anything, a massive Internal Revenue Code, where you can't even figure out what the hell you're supposed to be doing under penalty of perjury. It's just too hard to get a voter ID, you see, and to actually go vote in person. Now, we know that's a lie. And these are the same Democrats with their own facilities, whether it's the DNC, whether it's the Democrat Convention, whatever it is. Their own facilities. You have to show an ID. You have to show an ID. Between the corruption that is the Democrat Party, the ideologies of Marxism and Islamism, this is a tough battle. It's a very tough battle. But it's a battle that has to be fought, and we need to win it. Don't get dispirited. Of course you get down from time to time. We all do. I do. But in the end, we had to pick ourselves up, brush ourselves off, and get in there. if we can show them some setbacks this November, like in Michigan where they're running an Islamist, Marxist, Hamas supporter. Or yes, hold the seat that Susan Collins is in. That's a battle. Get Mike Rogers elected in Michigan. I'm not a great fan of Ken Paxton. Some people are. But he's our candidate now, and he's up against a complete whack job, and so I support him 100%. Yes, I do. And so we have to win these battles. Because if we don't, we lose. It's that simple. And of course, they don't even play by the rules. They want to change everything. They want to change the Constitution. They don't like it. They want to change the Congress. They don't like it. And they have no intention of going through a convention of states or another amendment process. They have no intention of doing any of those things. They just are going to do it. Because our framers were so brilliant, they put these obstacles in front of these lowlives. They feared tyranny. The tyranny of the mob and the tyranny of the totalitarian autocrats. And of course, they said it's basically up to the American people. We can write this document, the Constitution, but in the end, if the American people don't want it, it's not going to stand. In the end, if we don't want it. And so what have the Democrats done to do damage to that entire enterprise? They're changing citizenship. They're changing the population through mass migration. And then they're preventing the deportation by trying to destroy ICE and the whole immigration process. Destroying the cops, as I said the first hour, for the purpose of replacing our honorable police with their foot soldiers for their police state, which they need, which they have to create in order to uphold their ideological positions and so forth. I'm not stretching anything here. I'm telling you the truth about what's carrying on around you. About what's carrying on around you. I want to remind you, I hope you will watch and spread the word, because that's what we need to do. Communication, information about my Saturday and Sunday shows, 8 p.m. Eastern Time on Fox. These are two you really ought to watch. And set your recording devices, your DVR, whatever else you use. If you're not sure you'll be home, if you'll be out. Or maybe you're watching something else. Modern day technology makes it all possible. But the more who watch these things, the better. I don't just bring guests on. I bring guests on for a reason. And I spend the first 20 minutes of the program speaking to you one-on-one. And these monologues, or I like to call them opening statements, are the most popular thing I do on my show, most popular thing I do on TV, one of the most popular things, primetime on the weekends. I'll give you an example. Today I got up at 6:30, and I worked on my monologue, my opening statement, until noon. Until noon. Nobody writes them for me. I'm not reading them off of some monitor. I'm not very good at reading off of monitors. Some people are really good actors and they're good performers and they know how to do that stuff. I choose not to be. If I write notes, I put them in front of me. If I'm looking at books, I put them in front of me. You see everything. Everything. I'll be right back.
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1: 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They know they're probably wrong. 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

0: El-Sayed.
1: Again, running for the Senate in Michigan. He's on the Mehdi Hassan show. Mehdi Hassan is a lowlife, an American hater, a Jew hater, a Christian hater. He has said some horrendous things. They're all on video. They've been on the internet. He's an import from Britain. He should be denaturalized and sent back. Hassan should be, Piker should be denaturalized and sent back to Turkey. I don't know why our government's not doing these things. I really don't. I really don't. I don't know what else it's going to take, because if it doesn't happen now, it's never going to happen, and we're going to be stuck. Stuck. And these people keep coming into the country through chain migration. That's the truth. And strategically locating and urging the destruction of our country. Here he is, cut 18, go.
2: You got attacked by your rivals for calling yourself a physician, not just a doctor, even though you don't have a valid state medical license in New York or Michigan, which apparently is what you need legally to call yourself a physician. Do you wish you'd just stuck to calling yourself a doctor, which you are, to avoid all of this controversy and attacks on your physician status?
3: You know, at the end of the day, it's not about whether or not I'm a physician or a doctor. The question is, can you see a doctor? It's not about my education. It's about whether or not your kid gets a good education. So,
1: you know what, ladies and gentlemen, I'm tired of these a-holes talking about this country like we're some third world s-hole. 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

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I am tired of them talking about this country, which is a spectacular country. Maybe not because these immigrants don't think it is, but it is. Where we have more comforts here than any king or queen had 100 years ago, 80 years ago, 70 years ago. That's because of our governing system. That's because of the principles that undergirds our society. That's because of our capitalist system. Because of Marxism and Islamism and socialism. Look at Islamism around the world. Poor, destitute, violent, brutal, rape, you name it. Look at Marxism throughout the world. They have massive concentration camps as I speak. Torture, rape, murder. We don't do that in this country. The government doesn't. And we have to sit here and take this from people who are newly here, telling us what the hell's wrong with our country, that nothing's affordable, you can't get a doctor, you can't get an education. Yes, you can. What are they talking about? No pushback whatsoever? None. Why isn't there pushback? Don't we love our country? Well, push back. Our country is not as they describe it and characterize it. They have to destroy our history. They have to destroy our belief systems. They have to destroy what's right in front of our eyes. We have to pretend it doesn't exist. Am I the only person who's capable on the radio and TV to push back on this? It's outrageous. Absolutely outrageous. They want to destroy our Congress. They want to destroy our court system. They want to destroy our voting system. They want to destroy our border. Who the hell do these people think they are? And we're supposed to support Hamas and Hezbollah and Iran against Israel? Seriously? It's disgusting. The whole damn thing is disgusting. And we shouldn't put up with it. And we should push back. We must push back, because if we don't do it, nobody else is going to do it. I mean, it's time to confront this. And we want our pathetic ruling class to help do something about it. People want to get elected to office? Okay, great. Now do something. Something effective. They should be getting together trying to figure out if they need to upgrade laws, if they need to hire 100,000 new prosecutors to deal with this. Then do it. Then do it. Because it's not going to go away on its own. Quite the contrary. For God's sakes, Britain has been conquered. France has been conquered. Most of Europe's been conquered. And now we're being conquered city by city. City by city. We have an obligation to our children and our grandchildren and generations yet born. This is our responsibility right now. Nobody else's, ours. It falls in our lap. Do we have the will to survive? Do we have the will to be free? Do we have the will to protect our children and grandchildren? Well, you and I do, but what about the rest? What about your congressman? What about your senator? What are they doing?
time to hold them responsible. Hold them to account. Press them on this. You want to be a congressman? You want to be a senator? Great. Then do something about it. There are times in our history that are daunting, that are difficult, that are complicated, but they require the best of the best to act. I'll be right back.

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1: 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I want to show you how the media work. And this story has been front and center on AOL all day long since early this morning. Here's the headline. Fox News host turns on Donald Trump as he condemns president's big mistake. By Kathleen O'Boyle and Carl Wright. Fox News host and longtime Trump supporter Mark Levin has criticized the president following remarks about removing sanctions on Turkey, a decision Levin described as a big mistake. The rebuke came soon after Donald Trump met with Turkish President Recep Tayyip Erdogan in Ankara at the recent NATO summit. Trump, who had previously indicated he might not attend the event, eventually showed up, emphasizing the strong personal bond he shares with Erdogan. During his visit, Trump suggested a potential change in U.S. policy regarding Turkey, indicating his administration was weighing the removal of sanctions and possibly reconsidering the sale of F-35 fighter jets to Turkey. Comes as worrying new photos revealed Trump's shocking physical appearance when he's not wearing... Let me go on. The suggestion raised alarm bells, considering current legal limitations and continuing worries about Turkey's previous acquisition of Russian missile defense systems. We're going to be taking the sanctions off, the president stated during the meeting. It also implied Turkey had been more loyal than other NATO partners, suggesting a wider reevaluation of Americans' relationship with the country, reports The Express. Now, these remarks represent a significant departure from Trump's previous position. During his initial term, he excluded Turkey from the F-35 Joint Strike Fighter program following its purchase of Russian S-400 systems, expressing concerns that classified U.S. technology might be comprised by Moscow. I still have all the concerns he originally expressed. Levin responded swiftly to footage of Trump's comments, which captured Erdogan looking noticeably satisfied, even smirking, and offering a quick thumbs-up signal. "It's Christmas in Turkey," Levin posted on X, employing the expression metaphorically. "We're piling on so many generous and expensive gifts, even Erdogan is surprised. Big mistake." The criticism is significant, considering Levin's track record as one of Trump's most outspoken media advocates. Is regularly lauded the president, especially regarding his position on Israel. During a Hanukkah event last year, Levin even called Trump America's first Jewish president. Gee, I think I did that in 2016, too. Didn't I, Mr. Producer? in acknowledgement of his policies. Furthermore, in April, when Levin found himself in immediate conflict with Megyn Kelly and Tucker Carlson, Trump defended him. Despite the partnership, Levin has demonstrated he's prepared to challenge Trump on major foreign policy matters. Listen to all this stuff. His recent remarks about Turkey come after previous disapproval of Trump's handling of Iran, including what Levin characterized as an unthinkable memorandum of understanding. It is unthinkable. And so far, the enemy won't even comply with it. During that period, Levin advocated for a more forceful approach, urging Trump to finish off Iran instead of pursuing diplomatic talks with its government. All right. A couple of things. Number one, the opinions I voice are opinions I've held for decades with respect to Iran. Number two, my opinion on the F-35s should not shock anybody, given what Turkey is and who Erdogan is. Number three, I provide my opinions respectfully and civilly, but I am my own man, and I am independent, and I always have been, behind this microphone, and more recently, behind the television camera. That's who I am, regardless of the president is, Reagan, Trump, Bush, whomever. Number four, I have not turned on Donald Trump in any respect. I have not rebuked Donald Trump in any respect. I've given my opinion. He's the president. He'll do what he thinks is right. He loves the country. He loves the American people. So I know, we all know, that his intentions are crystal clear and very, very patriotic. But I have my own views too. And 95% of them match up with the president of the United States. But here are two that don't. It's not an attack on the president. I have never attacked him. It's not an attack at all. It is my statement of my views that I hope will have some impact over at the White House. If they don't, they don't. But to try and stir the pot and create the idea that that I'm turning on Trump, Fox News host turns on Donald Trump, it's simply not the case. And we're going to fight hard in these midterm elections to get as many of our guys elected as possible, and to defeat as many of their guys as possible. And we will do what we know is right. It's that simple. So no, as I posted earlier today, I have not turned on Donald Trump. I have not condemned Donald Trump. I have not rebuked Donald Trump. I have simply given my opinions on two issues that I think are crucially important, Iran and the F-35s to Turkey. And I think we should have taken out Iran, whatever it takes. Whatever it takes. And I certainly don't believe in selling F-35s to Turkey. Erdogan, who's threatened Greece, Israel, other parts of the world. He's an Islamist. He wants to create his own sort of Ottoman Empire. He's a bad man. He's a bad man. He's another killer. He's another one that throws his opposition in prison. That's my opinion. Look, I'm behind the right radio microphone and the TV camera because I'm not a yes man. On the other hand, I'm not a saboteur either. As Popeye would say, I am who I am. And that's the way it goes. But I wanted you to know about it. It's still up there, that article. Still on the front of AOL. You see that, Mr. Producer? They love it. But what they're saying is not accurate. They got most of the facts accurate, but then the opinion part and the headline part and all the rest of it, that's simply not accurate. And I could tell you how I know it's not accurate, but I'm not going to get into personal matters. But the president and I remain very good friends. Look, I'm sure it probably irks him when I give an opinion he may not agree with, but on the other hand, he also respects it. Because again, you've seen people who disagree with the president and then try to stab him in the back, try to sabotage. You saw this with traitor Tucker Carlson over and over and over again in his ilk. They have a disagreement. They share it with him. He makes his own decision. And then they tell you MAGA's dead, that Trump has, betrayed us, and they go on and on and on with the personal attacks and so forth. I don't do that. I don't do that. And I won't do it. I just know he stands between us and the enemy right now. And the enemy, I mean, the Islamists and the communists. He does. And we need to stay with him. But I will voice my concerns when I have concerns, and I will do so in a respectful and civil way, because I know that he loves our country, he loves the American people. It's clear, it's obvious. And I know he's under constant attack. He's under attack from me. He's under attack from other people. And there are a few hangers-on who are paid to go online and to trash anybody who disagrees with the president. They're doing the president grave damage. Grave damage in the lead up to the midterm elections, because they don't react like me, which is I blow off these Lilliputians. They're nothing. It's like taking dog crap off the bottom of your shoe. But for other people, it's worse than that. It's more than that. I'll be right back.
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0: We love American Financing here. As I say, I've used them. They've been fantastic. And they were extremely helpful. Extremely helpful. President Trump asked the Supreme Court to rehear the birthright citizenship case after, quote, insane decision. House Speaker Mike Johnson says Republicans are also exploring a congressional fix under the 14th Amendment. The president will ask the court to reconsider its decision on the birthright citizenship case, he announced, I guess it was yesterday. The president wrote in a post on Truth Social the court's decision to uphold birthright citizenship even in the case of illegal immigrants and those in the U.S. temporarily, was absolutely insane. The president said he was already seeing examples of the ruling being exploited. He said signs and billboards are being put up all over the southern border in Mexico, advertising birthright citizenship with delivery starting at $4,000. Likewise, similar signs going up all over our country, billions of dollars being illegally made by this scam, he said, with citizenship going to anyone willing to pay. He's so right. I will be asking for a rehearing by the court immediately. This miscarriage of justice will destroy America if we don't change their absolutely insane decision. The court's ruling allows the losing party to file a petition for a rehearing within 25 days of the ruling being handed down. However, the majority of justices in the court would have to agree to the rehearing in order for it to be considered again. The 6-3 decision, and it was a 6-3 decision, despite what some people say, handed down on the court's final day of the session, saw Chief Justice Roberts writing that all children born on U.S. soil to parents unlawfully or temporarily present are citizens at birth under the 14th Amendment. That is a disgusting disgrace, and he knows it. And he knows it. House Speaker Mike Johnson said, Republicans are exploring such a legislative push, but there's been no public progress since the ruling. I'd be curious to know what that is. I'm for any effort that has some level of legitimacy and possibility here. Because the president's 100% right. If this stands, it's just a complete disaster. And you look at the court did with the Chief Justice. We spent a lot of time on this. A lot of time going over how ridiculous and outrageous it is. You have the people making excuses. Well, it's not the end of the world. Nobody said it's the end of the world. We said it's a disaster, a disastrous opinion. Well, look at this. They got 3 votes. You know, 10 years ago, nobody was even making this argument. So what? What does that have to do with anything? Nothing. These are the dummies out there, the legal analysts. But the decision itself is preposterous. So if somebody's born on the soil, they become a citizen no matter what. There's no evidence for this in our history of any kind. Certainly no evidence that the people after the Civil War, that they were really thinking about illegal aliens at all. They were not. They were thinking about how to protect the recently freed black slaves and their children. From that point forward, it had nothing to do with illegal immigration and the children of illegal immigrants. Really completely out of line, And I don't blame the president for saying, let's do everything we can. Let's go back. Let's hope that they'll rehear it and so forth. I don't think it's likely. I don't think he'll get Roberts and Barrett. Maybe he'll get Kavanaugh, but I don't think he'll get much more. I really don't. Nah. Very troubling. Very troubling. And it's not just that. You have chain migration in this country. Where did that come from? So people who are brought to this country can now bring relatives into this country? This is the replacement, not theory, the replacement in fact. The replacing of the American citizen. This is what the Democrats have always wanted to do. They used to mock me. You believe in replacement theory. I said, it's not a theory. It's what you're doing. And it is. It's what they've been doing. Change the electorate. Change the citizenry. Change the country. Revolution by immigration. It's sad to say that I've been way ahead of the curve on this stuff with my books, with this radio show especially, the TV show. But I have, and here we are. And I don't like it because the ruling class is sitting on its hands. And they need to do something effective, and they need to do it now. The left works through their representatives. We expect our representatives in the House and the Senate, on school boards, on town councils, on county councils, in the states.
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6: From ABC News, I'm Dave Packer. A U.S. official says the U.S. and Iran continue to engage in technical negotiations on nuclear issues following 2 days of retaliatory strikes against Tehran this week.
7: President Trump insists Iran wants to make a deal, a claim he's repeated throughout this war, now 5 months long.
8: They want to make a deal so badly.
7: But Iran instead firing missiles and explosive drones at U.S. bases in Bahrain and Kuwait, with the U.S. embassy in Jordan warning all Americans to seek cover. Those strikes intercepted.
6: ABC's Martha Raddatz. President Trump pushing Republican leadership to pass his Save America Act and pair it with a huge increase in defense spending. He's now asking for $1.1 trillion for the Department of Defense. That's an increase of $350 billion. Congressman James Walkinshaw, a Virginia Democrat, says Americans are already hurting.
8: They can't afford health care because of the Republican cuts. They can't afford groceries because of Trump's tariffs. They can't afford gas because of Trump's war in Iran. We need to be focusing our time, our energy, and our resources on solving the problems of the American people, not continuing this reckless, failed war in Iran that, as we speak, is raging once again.
6: Tragedy in the air.
9: The frightening incident for a student pilot in Argentina, forced to land a Cessna 150 during a training exercise after her instructor jumped to his death midair. Authorities say 42-year-old Leandro Bertazzo had been working as a flight instructor since 2022. On Saturday, the student taking off with Bertazzo from the Flying Parrot Cordoba School. An official from the flight school telling ABC News the instructor told the student, "You know what to do." Then he unbuckled his seatbelt, opened the door, and jumped out of the plane.
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6: Court documents reveal federal prosecutors have charged three more individuals with destruction of property for allegedly removing pieces of blue paint from the reflecting pool at the Lincoln Memorial. A former Olympic canoeist, David Hearn, charged with felony destruction of property, pleaded not guilty Thursday. His attorney, Norm Eisen, said the charges set a dangerous precedent.
12: If Mr. Hearn can be charged with a felony for touching the reflecting pool, every American is at risk.
6: Senator Mitch McConnell is trending online and on social media, not for something he did, but because no one has seen him in weeks. His office says he remains hospitalized, but conspiracy theories are now circulating. ABC's Jay O'Brien.
13: Questions swirling around Senator Mitch McConnell. He was last seen on Capitol Hill 28 days ago, and then he was checked into the hospital on June 14th for an unknown medical condition. The governor of Kentucky sending a letter to McConnell's office demanding answers about his condition. McConnell's staff has said that he's recovering and working on Senate business, but he's been in the hospital for more than 3.5 weeks. Even President Trump saying he doesn't know his condition.
6: 2.5 million bottles of prescription eye drops are under recall. Lupin Pharmaceuticals has issued a voluntary recall for its prednisolone acetate 1% drops. The FDA says recall is due to the potential presence of a foreign substance. Dave Packer, ABC News.
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18: 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He's here. 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
19: Hello, America. 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Our number, 877-381-3811, 877-381-3811. This is breaking news. Scoop: Israel shared intelligence with the United States that it said indicated an Iranian plan to kill President Trump, per people familiar with the matter. President said Wednesday that he alluded to threats to his life. They want to take out the U.S. leader, me. So Israeli intelligence picked up a plot, alerted the president, and I suspect that's one of the reasons he took a different flight. We've got to destroy these animals. I'm just telling you, folks. It's just unbelievable. Let's go to Allen, Chicago, Illinois. Those of you who want to call, now's your window. We have a guest coming up in about 10 minutes. Alan, Chicago, Illinois, the great WLS. How are you, Alan?
20: Great, Mark. How are you?
19: Very well, thank you.
20: To steal a term from Biden, this talk about affordability is malarkey. Yeah. During Trump's administration so far, the inflation accumulated is 6%. Under Biden, it was 23%. Income declined about 4%. During his administration. We're trying to recover from that. But, you know, I was going to be 75 years of age, and I tell young people, when I was a kid, the average home was under 1,000 square feet. Today it's 2,300. We didn't have a TV in every room. We didn't have a TV in our pocket. We had one phone. We had one TV because my father sold televisions. We had one car, and it was a used car. People don't understand, you know, when you talk about affordability, and you brought up something that I've said many times, John David Rockefeller did not live as well as we do today.
19: Mm-hmm.
20: He didn't have a cell phone. He didn't have air conditioning. He couldn't get a bypass. He couldn't fly to Europe. You know, me think does protest too much. But one thing, the prices that we pay in the store reflect $5 to $6 billion of income transfers that occur in this country. When you give somebody money who's produced nothing, they work in competition with you. But you're funding their demand. You know, I've argued since I was in college several things. We should end the unemployment system as it exists because 12.4% of your income, and this is from Milton Friedman, is taken from you partly from your employer. Why don't you have an account where you can access that money when you need it? Social Security, in 1974, on December 6th, the Dow was 570. Today it's 52,000. $1,000 put in then would be 91,000. 10,000 would be just short of a million. What we have done to ourselves is we've locked ourselves in a room and we don't no longer have the key to get out. We are locked in, and they talk about socialism. We've had socialism for decades in this country. It's just been growing. So when people protest to me, young people tell me how hard it is, it's not hard, baby. I grew up in a home that didn't have air conditioning. I had one bathroom. I had one phone. We had a TV with a round screen that was black and white, and it signed off at 11:30. You would remember that, though you're a youngster compared to me, my friend.
0: Not really. But, you know, you're 100% right. We don't take inventory of everything that we have. It's incredible. And then so many young people just assume these things exist, and they want more, and they want, every time they have a challenge, they believe it's the system and so forth and so on. But this is what the Marxist mentality does. It plays into this. It exploits this, that you should have what you want when you want, and it should be whatever cost you think it should be, including free. And people are taking things from you because they're successful and they don't need everything they have. And it goes on and on and on and on. And we need to push back, just like you did, just like I am, and so forth, and say, no, that's not how this works. Look around you. You're enjoying life. You're in a grocery store. You can get whatever you want to get. You get in your car, you fill it up, and off you go. And I'm sorry if it's a little more expensive today than it was yesterday, and it'll be a little bit more cheaper tomorrow than it was yesterday. But, hey, I think we're raising a whole lot of people who are brainwashed and, quite frankly, lazy. So that's the way
20: absolutely.
0: It is.
20: We pay them to be lazy. You know, the average home in Europe is about half the size of ours. You know, people talk about the life in Europe.
0: Well, that's Germany, why don't we look at the communist regimes? That's what they're talking about. Nobody wants to live in those hell holes. Nobody. And yet these guys go on like their mouths say tongue and their Stalin. The language that they're using comes straight out of the 1936 Stalin Constitution. They know where they're getting it. I know where they're getting it. And it's all malarkey. All right, Alan. Thank you, my friend. Good call. Let's go to Jeff, also in Chicago, Illinois, WLS. Jeff, how are you?
1: Good, Mark. I've been listening to you since you told a story about helping your daughter move into school and you had a heart attack and you had to go to the hospital in an ambulance. That's a long
0: it's a little while ago. Oh, yeah.
1: Mark,
0: thank you.
1: When a senator gets elected, and a representative gets elected to the House, they take an oath to uphold and defend the Constitution of the United States. There are a lot of them that are doing just the opposite of that. Mm-hmm. What I mean, are they doing that with impunity?
0: Sure looks like it. But I think the ones that bother me the most are the ones who are along for the ride. They like the office they hold. They like to be called Your Honor. To have these power positions and show up at committee hearings and, some of them are actors, but they can't get a movie, so they get elected and they get in front of the cameras. Look, they're not all that way, that's for sure, but we need people who are going to step up now and really take this on and speak out. There's a handful of them, but if something isn't done, and it isn't done soon, we're going to lose our country. It's just that simple. Just like they've lost England, they've lost France, and they're losing other countries.
1: Mark, keep doing what you're doing, because there are a lot of us out here that really appreciate it.
0: You're very kind. I appreciate it. Thank you. Thank you, Jeff. Don, Manhattan, Kansas. Now the good Manhattan, may I say, with all due respect. The great KINA. How are you, Don?
21: Hey, thank you. We are the little apple, and we're proud of it. Hey, yeah. This is the opportunity for all these moderate Democrats to get on board with the Save American Act to save their own bacon. Because if you go back and you look at the history of what the Muslims do, go back to what the Muslim Brotherhood did in Egypt, and Egyptian military that had to take over because once they got in charge, they silenced everyone else. That's what they'll do in America. This is the time for moderate Republican or Democrats to get with the Republicans, get this passed, because a Save American Act also saves the traditional Democrat Party.
0: Mm-hmm. No, you're right. But I don't think they're up to the fight. I don't think they want to fight, and I think within the next few years, Schumer will be gone, and maybe Hakeem Jeffries will be gone. These fools don't understand that they're coming for them. And if they don't take a stand, if they don't try and organize a pushback, a counter to what's taking place, they will be devoured by it. I'm convinced of it.
21: The low-hanging fruit that needs to be overcome first, before then the Democrat Socialist Party can maintain ultimate control of the Democrat Party.
0: No, you're right. You're right. They've made it abundantly clear, and I've played the audio, that they are there to take over the Democrat Party. They're using it as a vessel, and they are succeeding. All right, Don, thanks for your call, brother. We're going all over the country. Andrew, Charleston, South Carolina, beautiful place. The great WTMA, how are you?
3: Hey, good. Thank you, Mark. First-time caller, long-time listener, man. I appreciate
0: Thank
3: everything
0: you,
3: you do, and your voice is still well-heard and represented out here. So
0: thank you.
3: I was calling with regard to the call from President Trump for them to relook at the citizenship case.
0: Birthright, yeah.
3: The birthright citizenship case. And it, when you mentioned that a few minutes ago, it dawned on me that one of the ways that we could cause them not to want to do it, even if they don't relook at the case, mm-hmm. is if the child is automatically a citizen by being born in the United States, then make the child a ward of the state and deport the parent. They're still illegal.
0: Well, you could do that. I don't see anybody doing it, though. But you could do that, and your point is deport the parents and the kid will follow. The problem is when the kid gets older, he'll come back to the United States, you see? He'll be a citizen.
3: True.
0: And that's what the communist Chinese are betting on. They want to send adults back to the United States who are dual citizens. That's what's happened with these Turks who are here, people like Hassan Piker and so forth. They're raised in these radical environments. They're shipped into the United States, and then they become what they become. Thank you for your call, Andrew. We'll be right back.
18: Mark Levin.
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1: Well, it's a pleasure to have on the program somebody I've never talked to, actually. Will Chamberlain, Senior Counsel at Article 3 Project, Vice President of External Affairs, Edmund Burke Foundation. Will, how are you?
2: Doing great, Mark. Good to be with you.
1: Tell everybody a little bit about you.
2: A little bit about me?
1: Yeah, because we don't all know
2: sure.
1: you.
2: Yeah, fair enough. I'm a lawyer by training, graduated from Georgetown back in 2015. Practiced a little bit of big law, but not much. Had a cup of coffee. after that, you know, I think you can look at the lives of partners in big law firms and realize that, as you know, their houses may be nice, but their lives are not enviable. All the same.
1: Yeah.
2: So I got into politics, came back to D.C. I actually purchased Human Events from Salem Media and started, kind of revived it, got it going a little bit, but left that after about maybe a year and a half, sold my interest. Went to work for the Governor DeSantis campaign and then worked on his in his executive office briefly, got out of that. But, you know, I'm a lawyer, you know, I'm a lawyer by training, so right now I work a lot with Article 3 Project. And over the last decade, I've done a lot of work building my platform on X, doing regular commentary. And so I think, you know, that's where I spend a lot of time on that. And that also, you know, that helps me with, you know, what I do for both Article 3, which is broader legal advocacy, and then Edmund Burke, which puts together the National Conservatism Conferences.
1: Well, you do a great job online, I'll tell you that.
2: Thank you. I appreciate it.
1: It's quite the cesspool over there, but you do a great job over there. Okay, so here's my question to you.
2: Sure.
1: Did you think it was extraordinary when I posted and said that Hamilton was an activist, a constitutional activist?
2: I when you called him a socialist light, I thought that was kind of aggressive.
1: I don't think I did, but I'll stick by it.
2: Right. Well, okay, fair enough. But
1: that was
2: an
1: implication somebody made, but that's okay.
2: Right. Well, I mean, I'm a big Hamilton guy. I think that he, you know, if the Hamilton-Jefferson debate, I come down pretty firmly on the Hamilton side. I think he had the right view of, you know, both the Constitution and the Necessary and Proper Clause, but also just, like, what our government should be capable of. And I think that especially early on, he was, you know, he saw that, especially in the late 1790s and the early 1800s, you know, yeah, we needed tariffs because we needed manufacturing.
1: Before we get into the policy, it's very interesting what you said about the Necessary and Proper Clause.
2: Sure.
1: There's a whole, you know, Madison takes a lot of notes, as Madison's notes and so forth and so on, and among other things, after they adopt the Constitution, he kind of reverses course because he was one of the authors of the Federalist Papers, and he assured the states that the federal government would stay

0: in its box. And this is one of the things that infuriated Madison and Jefferson. Mm-hmm. And he comes out strongly for implied powers in the necessary and proper clause. And basically they say your interpretation, your use of implied powers as opposed to express powers, and your use of the necessary and proper clause, you completely gut the Constitution's interpretive process that we had all agreed on and discussed. And you don't agree with that.
1: No, I think, I mean, from my perspective, the whole point of the Constitution, you know, replacing the Articles of Confederation was dealing with this horribly weak federal government that couldn't pay its bills. And, you know, in a world where the states were dominant, you know, had their own militias.
0: But that doesn't mean it can't pay its bills. We're going to something a little deeper here.
1: Sure.
0: We're talking about the interpretation of the Constitution. Let's get away. We'll get into this in a minute, paying the bills and so forth, because I may not disagree with you on that. But I want to get a little deeper into this. This is the foundation laid by the left. This is the foundation used by the courts. It's the foundation that's used by a Congress that thinks it can litigate on anything. They've taken the necessary proper clause not as a means for executing power that is explicitly, expressly provided, but it's a separate authority. And Jefferson, and particularly Madison, say that's not what that clause was about. It was Congress having the ability to make laws to execute the powers that it has, not to have a national legislature that can pass whatever it wants to pass. And Hamilton says, well, of course it is. And there's implied powers that come with the express powers, and they're just as authoritative as express powers. So there's a big difference there, right?
1: I mean, yeah, there is a difference in how they view things, obviously, right? I mean, that is the center of that early debate. I just think Hamilton has the better of the argument. I mean, I feel like, you know, it seems like you think that McCulloch v. Maryland was wrongly decided, which is a pretty
0: I happen to think that Marbury versus Madison was wrongly decided.
1: Now that's actually, I think, a much more interesting call, and I think that I think that's much sounder. In the sense that, like, it's not obvious judicial review was, you know, something that we need or.
0: But let's stick to this.
1: Laws of mischief.
0: You think Congress should be able to pass, or I guess it is now, anything it wants to on any subject, like bike paths and so forth and so on? Was that the intent of Congress?
1: No,
0: is that why they created Congress?
1: Necessary and proper does contain some limitation. It actually does need to be in furtherance of. It's, you know, of the express enumerated powers. I think that's the way that, you know, again, you're taking me back to law school a little bit here, but I think that's the.
0: Well, I wrote about it in On Power, my last book. That's how I know about it. I actually went back and studied it.
1: to
0: be perfectly honest.
1: I have to, like, do a little refresher where I was like, I know that I think this, but I need to remember why I think this.
0: Right.
1: And, like, go back and do a bunch of research on it.
0: Well, it's just interesting. Let's get to the financial side now. Because one of the things you said was, hey, look, if it wasn't for Hamilton, you wouldn't have the industrial North. We wouldn't have won the Civil War, the North, and so forth and so on. Go ahead, walk me through that.
1: Well, I think without Hamilton, you don't have the degree of manufacturing buildup in the North that you would have otherwise. I think that he was the person. I mean, he really was the visionary for that, in my view, right? It's his report on manufacturers that talks about the importance of all these things. Tariffs, internal improvements. And I think Jefferson had a vision of the world that, you know, if he had woken up, my dad always used to say this, he had a very good view of it. He said, you know, if Hamilton woke up and he was in cryogenic, in a deep freeze and woke up in 2020, he'd look around in Wall Street and be like, oh yes, I get all this. This makes sense to me. Right. You know, there's, you know, we have a stock market, we have, we're deep capital markets, blah, blah, blah. And Jefferson would have gotten up in New York and been like, what went wrong here? Like, everything is horrible.
0: We're going to take a break. I want to pursue this because I don't think Hamilton did as much as you think he did. They passed the first national bank of America that was 20 years, ended in 1811. It couldn't get renewed. The second national bank was a disaster. Jackson cut that off. But all that aside, I went back and I looked at exactly what it was that this bank did and what it didn't do. He did stabilize the currency and created the currency, and he took over the debt from the states and paid that off at the national level and so forth. But that's not what created, in my opinion, and we'll talk about this, the great industrial revolution, particularly in the North. But we'll talk about this. We'll be right back.
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0: We're here with Will Chamberlain, senior counsel at Article 3 Project, and Vice President Edmund Burke Foundation. One day we'll get into that. I'd be curious to know what that's all about. But that said, so let's talk about the North. Let's talk about the Civil War in the context of Hamilton. You had suggested that as a result of Hamilton's early policies, the North was able to industrialize and the South remained agrarian. Basically, is that your position?
1: I think there's a lot of other things going into that. Sure. I wouldn't make that a monocausal explanation or anything close to it. But I think that, right. But I think certainly like the mass industrialization, you know, this is something Hamilton pushed for. And much more so than Jefferson, who I think would have founded Alien.
0: Well, here's the thing. The North had a lot more natural resources than the South. I looked this up, too. Coal, iron ore, copper, timber. Much more access to it. And the South had very fertile land, so they spent a lot of time on cotton and other, you know, agricultural goods and so forth and so on. And most of the investment in the industrialized North, and we can look at this. You can look at the Vanderbilts and later the Rockefellers and so forth and so on, was private money selling a private stock, also state and local banks, as a matter of fact, providing the entrepreneurship. Even the first bank and the second bank, they were more about stability, which is very important, obviously, the currency being stable and so forth and so on. And I will admit that Jefferson wasn't always a quote-unquote Jeffersonian. You have the Louisiana Purchase and things of that sort. And Hamilton wasn't always the big government guy either. I'm just talking about sort of their core thinking processes. Sure. So I just wanted to mention that. How do you respond to that?
1: Well, I mean, I think there, you know, obviously the North had, each side had its own benefits. You know, there's a reason you have an agrarian economy in the South that's independent of the ideology of Southern politicians, right? It's you know, part of the geography is going to play a huge role. All that's true. But, you know, you can easily imagine a world, you know, if say Hamilton's views didn't take, you know, hold sway in like, you know, if you don't get McCulloch v. Maryland, then you end up with a much weaker national government coming into the Civil War, you know, much less capable. And I think that's not a good thing. I think there's a very compelling argument that you don't want to make it so that states can simply rebel against federal authority.
0: I don't disagree with that. But that's to me, there's a whole different constitutional construct why that's wrong. But that's all right. Let me ask you a question.
1: Sure.
0: You go on some of these shows, and I'm not going to name names, and I don't want to put you on the spot, where some of these hosts are like the worst of the worst. How do you even put up with that? And why do you do that?
1: Well, let's get. I think it starts with I was a top level college debater, so I love debating, right? I just do, and so the opportunity to do it is always really enjoyable. And I think, you know, I can understand why people don't do it. You know, they have their reasons, you know, and especially like disagreements with various hosts. But it gives me the opportunity to like present a message that maybe these people aren't hearing, and to, you know, where else do I get the opportunity to make Buckley Carlson look foolish? I mean, I can mock him on X,
0: right?
1: But it's really fun to make him look foolish to his face, and that opportunity is there on Piers Morgan. So yeah, I'm going to do it. And, you know, I look at Piers and I see sort of a, you know, Piers is doing Piers' thing. Like, he's a British liberal, basically. He's out for clicks. He's been out for clicks for most of his career, but he's good at it. So, okay. Right. And he's got a show where he's able to bring in really prominent people who are on the opposite side of things and get them to debate. There's not a lot of other places where that happens. So from my perspective, like, okay, right. Like, I'm good at this. I enjoy it. And I think it's important to actually really put these people's views to the test, because, you know, I mean, if you remember that Buckley hit where he was trying to make this argument that, you know, President Trump somehow got coerced by Israel into invading Iran. It's like just a little bit of pushback is all that's needed to completely unwind that. But if he's only going on friendly outlets, you never really see it.
0: Mm-hmm. Very good. Well, we're going to have you back if you don't mind. You're very interesting to me and very articulate, Will. So we appreciate it very much.
1: All right. Well, thank you. I've enjoyed this, Mark. I'm happy to come back.
0: All right. You take care of yourself. Well, that was fun. A little bit of difference. Something a little bit of different, rather. Don't you think, Mr. Producer? He's a likable guy. I can't help it. Yeah, no, he's a good guy. I think initially I kind of slapped at him, but I don't even remember why or when, to be perfectly honest with you. All right. Do I want to do this? Not really. Hold on, folks. Hold on, folks. You know, there was a lot of testimony in the Charlie Kirk assassination case by Lance Twiggs, who was the paramour, allegedly, to Tyler Robinson. And the recorded video is devastating. They probably put the shoulder on this guy. You know, probably told him that you can be charged with the same crimes as Tyler Robinson because you were aware of it, and he chiseled this stuff into the bullets because you two discussed it and that sort of thing, and that could be it. But I don't really see how Robinson gets off here. I really don't. They've got the DNA. They've got the video before, during, and after. The DNA, I say, they have the rifle. They have the testimony of Lance Twiggs, the comments of Tyler Robinson, the texts of Tyler Robinson. I mean, if there was ever a capital case that's pretty much open and shut, I think this is the one. Now, that should cause those who have done enormous harm to Erica Kirk and her family, to Charlie Kirk's extended family, to apologize, but they don't. These are evil people, Candace Owens and her ilk. And the speculation, I believe at one point the Mossad, it was speculated, was involved. But there have been all kinds of conspiracy theories out there, just repulsive, just appalling. And you should find these people repulsive and appalling. You should stop watching them. Stop giving them money by watching them. There's got to be some standard of civility. There's got to be some level beyond which we won't go. And on top of that, I couldn't watch it, but millions of people saw what happened to Charlie Kirk, which apparently was horrible. Did you see it, Rick? It's hard to get out of your head, people tell me. You can't. And I don't even want it described to me. You know, everybody says Charlie Kirk was a friend. Well, Charlie Kirk was a friend of mine. That doesn't mean he's the closest friend I ever have, or I'm the closest friend he ever had. But for 7, 8, 9 years, we kept in touch. He came on the radio show several times. He came on my Fox show when he had a new book out. He wanted to launch it on my programs like most people do. He was a voracious reader. He had read all my books. We would chat about that from time to time. We would chat about Israel from time to time and whether or not those nuclear sites should be bombed or not. And in the end, he decided he agreed with the president that they should be. But a lot of people try and put their own thinking in his mouth, and I'm not one of them. I know our discussions, but I don't know ultimately what he decided on X, Y, or Z. I just know he was a stand-up class guy, smart as hell, contributed tremendously to this country in his very short life, which is what's so sad. I can imagine Erica misses him terribly. I can imagine his kids miss him terribly, and as time goes on, they're going to miss him more. It's a terrible, terrible thing. And so when people try to make money off of it and draw attention to themselves off of it, these are people that you should despise. Absolutely despise. Who takes advantage of something like that? Who exploits something like that? Well, the lowest of the low lives. They're the ones who do. 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So don't wait any longer, folks. The big three are ripping you off. They're not companies that wear their patriotism on their sleeves. 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

0: Okie dokie. Now we have, help me out, Mr. Producer, I may have thrown away my audio list. We have this candidate again running in Michigan who said Medicare, he wants to give it freebie. I think it was on the last page of your list there. See if you can find it. Okay. Anyway, so he, I thought I saw it today. Anyway, he said, look, I favor Medicare for all, no deductibles, no premiums, no anything. Just freebie. Now, every nation that's tried something like that has been, it's been a disaster. The healthcare system suffers. They don't have enough money. Long, long waiting times for very important, in some case, life-saving surgery. Months at a time. And so there's no context for this. So when some young kid hears that, they say it's great. But I want to give you more. This would create a severe financial strain on the existing Medicare system, transitioning every American to a government plan. It would cost an estimated $32 trillion over a decade. That's $3 to $4 trillion more every year, requiring massive, unprecedented tax hikes on the middle class. Much longer waiting times. You'll be eliminating all market competition, which frequently leads to government rationing. You got that? Medical systems in countries like Canada and the UK see prolonged wait times for specialists, non-emergency surgeries, even emergency surgeries. You would stifle innovation, innovation of cutting-edge medical technology and prescription drugs. Stifle innovation. There'd be shortages by providers if the government dictates universally low reimbursement rates. You're going to have a shortage of doctors. You're going to have a shortage of nurses. And you're going to have a massive increase in patient load. And you'll have a loss of choice. 150 roughly million Americans would be forced off their preferred employer-sponsored private plans. They'd be pushed into the single bureaucratic system. So it's a disaster when people talk like this. Medicare for all, no deductions, no anything, yay! Okay, what are the consequences? I mean, don't you think if that worked, the best medical systems in the world would be these socialist medical systems? Better yet, would be these third world communist medical systems? They're a disaster. A disaster. We don't appreciate what we have, even with all the imperfections. We have the greatest medical system on the face of the earth, and everybody and anybody has access to it, even illegal aliens, unfortunately. We have the best prescription drug industry, pharmaceutical companies, even though they're under endless attack, than any country on the face of the earth. We have more access to necessary pharmaceuticals and medical technologies than any citizens anywhere on the face of the earth. We have the best trained doctors and nurses anywhere on the face of the earth. The best sanitary conditions. And we act like it's a burden. It's a problem. If health costs are your higher expense, I get it, because it's the most important thing you're spending money on. But the truth is, none of us pays 100% of what is charged to us, whether it's surgery, whether it's basic medical care, whether it's pharmaceutical drugs and so forth. None of us pay the full load. Do you, Mr. Producer? Nobody does. Nobody does. And so once again, the radical left, the Marxists, are out there telling us how horrible our medical system is. It is a fantastic system. It is. Our food supply system is second to none. There's not even a number two or a number three. I just get sick and tired of the constant put down by recent immigrants who are communists and Islamists coming out of one hellhole after another where they have to drink their own piss telling us how horrible our own country is. My friends, with the people of Israel facing relentless attacks and growing global hatred, my good friend Pastor John Hagee and Hagee Ministries are standing strong, firm, like rocks, helping make a difference now and for the next generation. 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I want to thank you all. God bless each and every one of you. You are great patriots.
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8: From ABC News, I'm Dave Packer. The U.S. and Iran exchanging a new round of airstrikes. The U.S. military hitting at least 9 towns in Iran. And Tehran launching attacks toward Kuwait, Bahrain, and Jordan.
9: What we've heard from U.S. Central Command is that while, yes, they have increased the number of targets that they've been striking, a total of 170 over the last 2 days, they also remain poised, they say, to provide defensive measures should there be any kind of Iranian attack. So far, what we've seen is successful interceptions. Dozens of Iranian drones and missiles were fired at neighboring countries, and all were intercepted or it may have caused minimal damage.
8: ABC's Louis Martinez in a Utah courtroom Thursday, recordings played and text messages read between Tyler Robinson, the man accused of killing Charlie Kirk, and his former roommate and romantic partner, Lance Twiggs. The messages read aloud by Utah State Bureau of Investigation case agent Brian Davis.
10: How long have you been planning this? Scroll down a little bit, please, Kimberly.
11: And Tyler replies, a bit over a week, I believe.
8: A judge is considering whether to proceed with the case against Robinson. The family of Nolan Xavier Wells plans to conduct an independent autopsy following the 18-year-old's mysterious death. The Mississippi teen went missing on the 4th of July while on a boating trip with a high school friends at a popular undeveloped island. Police say the friends left the island without Wells, whose body was found 2 days later. ABC's Alex Perez says the local sheriff's department is now facing pressure to find out exactly what happened.
12: The White House touted the $3.47.
8: And authorities have this week solicited help from the public for asking for any video images from people who were there on Horn Island over the 4th of July weekend. What was supposed to be a one-day strike for nearly 4,000 nurses at Brigham and Women's Hospital in Boston has turned into a five-day strike after the hospital locked out striking nurses through July 13th. You're listening to ABC News.
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8: An Idaho woman who claimed her toddlers died last year after being vaccinated is facing murder charges. Prosecutors now saying that 23-year-old Andrea Shaw suffocated her twins Dallas and Tyson after she called 911 claiming she found them dead in a shared bed. ABC's Melissa Adan has more.
14: Shaw was arrested 5 days after giving birth to a third child. She's not entered a plea, and her lawyer says she's innocent. Now, if convicted in Idaho, she could face life in prison or the death penalty by firing squad.
8: The first so-called Freedom Fuel Network gas station has opened in Philadelphia. A White House official telling ABC News that Freedom Fuel Network's a private company and that the administration is not involved in the company and has not provided any funding. ABC's Stephen Portnoy has more.
15: An aide at the White House says this company is reducing its margin simply to make gas prices more affordable for customers. The president put it this way in his post. He said, quote, they are doing this because they love the USA. Of course, not every retailer can do that. Gas stations are known to be a low-margin business. But then again, discounts are a time-tested way to drive up sales.
8: Facebook's parent company Meta introduced a new AI tool. It says follows instructions to edit images from multiple references, including Instagram. A spokesperson for the Center for Democracy and Technology telling ABC users would not be notified if their images are used to create abusive content. Dave Packer, ABC News.
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0: greetings and welcome. It is Eric Erickson here across the United States of America. Glad to have you with me. The phone number is 877-973-7425. Oh, we're going to treat today as an open line Thursday. Because of my travel schedule, I am broadcasting to you live from my affiliate KXNT in Las Vegas, Nevada. It is hot out here, by the way. It is in Vegas time. It is 9 a.m., 9.06 a.m. as I start, and it is 93 degrees with an expected high of 109 out here today. It's a dry heat, you say, but stick your head in the oven. That, too, is a dry heat, and see how you like it. Now, we must begin, of course, with Graham Plattner's situation. He has now officially dropped out of the race, and he's angry about it. Having issues with Plattner's audio here. That's fine, because it's essentially he blasts the media. He is angry with the American Press Corps for turning on him. And what's so funny is that the American Press Corps is now claiming that they were duped by Plattner. This is Molly Young Fast on MS
1: Now. You know,
0: now.
1: A lot of us, I interviewed him for my podcast. I've talked to his team. When the first New York Times article came out, I said, this reads sort of funny. What else is there? Is there something else coming out? And everyone told me, up and down, absolutely not. And I think all of us heard that same thing from him, from his team. Nothing else coming out. This is clearly a misunderstanding. There's nothing more coming out. We were sold an arc, right? A character arc of a person who had blacked out, but now no longer did that behavior. Now, I should have asked him when I interviewed him if he was drinking still, because there's only one way you get those blackouts, and that's from drinking. And so the idea we were sold this character arc, this person who gets better, who got better, but he wasn't maybe better.
0: I'm sorry. These people claim to be duped now. They claim to be duped. There were plenty of people on the right and among centrist Democrats, the establishment Democrats, who kept saying, there is more coming, there is more coming. I knew there was more coming. There, by the way, if he stayed in the race, and this is really why he's getting out, because there was more to come if he stayed in. There was lots more to come if he stayed in. This is the chairman of the Progressive Change Committee, or the co-founder, rather, who's very upset with Plattner dropping out here.
2: I don't think his campaign team even supported him putting that type of video out. You know, I would be the first to acknowledge that there is a battle for the soul of the party going on within the Democratic Party. I'm from the economic populist wing, wanting to fight corporate power for the little guy. But even one of our heroes, Elizabeth Warren, made clear to Graham Plattner about a month ago when he came to talk to her and other senators, you know, people have marriage problems, but can you assure us that there is nothing related to consent or violence about to come? And he gave her that assurance. That was the line in the sand, and that is a good line in the sand for Democrats to have, and he violated that line. And now we have to move on, and we have to, you know, with what just happened in mind, choose a candidate. And, you know, maybe in this case, in this race, we don't go with an untested candidate. Maybe less the beer manufacturer guy who nobody knows anything about, and maybe more someone like Shana Bellows or Troy Jackson. We'll see. But, yeah, that was a tragic video.
0: A tragic video. My buddy Chip Roy on Fox News yesterday talking about
3: for this Senate candidate, and I think generally seems to be about as good as their vetting process for illegal aliens and gang members that they're letting roam the streets of the United States. That's because they've got a cult of personality approach, both for themselves but also in reverse, that the entire reason for being, if you're a Democrat, is hatred of Donald Trump, hatred of Republicans who stand alongside President Trump.
0: That's right. They vetted him like they vet the MS-13 gang members they let come into the country. Now, there's a larger issue here with Plattner. His tirade yesterday was deeply angry and unhinged, and I'm sorry that the audio quality isn't quite right on the file, but I couldn't play you the whole thing because of the rage and profanity from Graham Plattner. He feels like the media set him up and the Democrats set him up. Here's the thing. The guy is clearly a narcissist and a psychopath. and a liar. A repeat liar. By the way, for Molly Youngfast to say, well, I guess he doesn't drink anymore. There are literally pictures of him in the last 6 months doing fundraisers with drinks in hand. But they wanted to believe. And now they have to do damage control. And the media tried to cover for him. I mean, Molly Youngfast, they put him on the podcast. They tried to rehabilitate his image. And he assured them there was nothing else. Y'all, here's a standard rule of thumb in politics. And again, I ran political campaigns. I actually ran political campaigns. I ran a political campaign for someone who turned out to be not a great person and was encouraged to actively get away from that guy. And what I can tell you is that when you sexually assault someone, it's not a one-off thing typically. Well, you have a pattern of behavior. Graham Plattner had the pattern of behavior. It wasn't just one woman. It was multiple women. Over time, multiple women. And there were still more allegations to come going back to his time in high school, showing a pattern over time from high school to college to post-college. And let's just remember, let's put a nice little bow on this point here. When Graham Plattner was asked about his comments on social media, he said he was just, those were the comments of an angry young man. Those were the comments of an angry young man. When Graham Plattner said those comments, he was 36 years old. Now, I realize that when you're in your mid-30s, you still tend to think that you are a young person because you're younger than 40, you're younger than 50, you're not even halfway to 100. Some people who work for me like to point out that I'm now closer to 100 than zero, and they get fired when they do. Looking at somebody right now who makes that comment. But also, you're not young. You're an adult. You are a grown person with grown people responsibility. You're not Peter Pan. Graham Plattner seems to think he's Peter Pan, and he has no culpability for comments he made when he was in his mid-30s. Because he was just an angry young man at the time when he was in his 30s. The real issue here, though, is Graham Plattner would still be in the race if the Democrats thought he could beat Susan Collins. This is Brad Todd on CNN.
4: Brad, where do you think this race goes from here?
5: Well, I think, by the way, the race should have gone to this spot a long time ago. I mean, all those things that Gretchen just outlined are exactly true about Graham Plattner, and they were true before this weekend. If you look back at the New York Times on June the 4th, he said that if someone broke in his house, he would rape them to show them he was dominant. So we heard he was physically abusive by a corroborated story from a longtime girlfriend. But Democrats in Washington and in Maine just ignored it. The Sheldon Whitehouse, the senator from Rhode Island, said, oh, those accusations came from a Republican operator, so he didn't think they were anything to worry about. Graham Plattner's been bad all the way from the start. And the only difference was this week is on this weekend there were polling numbers came out that showed he might be losing to Susan Collins. His cardinal sin to get dumped by the Democratic Party is looking like he might lose. And I think that where this race goes from here, I mean, Maine Democrats are going to pick someone else awful.
0: Yeah, they probably will. They probably will, but I would caution you, please, don't get super confident about Susan Collins. I mean, this is not a good year for Republicans. Who knows, they may pull someone, they just might pull somebody competent out. I mean, not super competent, mind you. But also, here's the thing. What's going on here, there's a meta-commentary, if you will, and I hate using that phrase, but it applies here. This really is the same thing on the Republican side. There's an anti-establishment vibe happening within the Democratic Party. And part of it is the base does not believe that the Democratic Party has sufficiently stood up to and fought Donald Trump. And they have convinced themselves over time that Donald Trump is an authoritarian threat to democracy, and they must kill democracy to save democracy. They must do what they must do to stop Donald Trump. And so they have desperately decided to do anything and everything they possibly can do to make sure that they defy him with candidates who will fight. Graham Plattner will fight. Graham Plattner's women are willing to fight women. Graham Plattner's willing to know no bounds. Put him in a porta potty and Lord knows what will happen. And they don't think that the establishment of the Democratic Party is sufficiently willing to do that. And the problem here is that the establishment is ruthless. Lots of rumors circulating about Mitch McConnell. I know multiple people who say they have talked to him. I think they're credible people. I don't know what's happening. I have no inside knowledge there. What I know is this. When I was a conservative fighting alongside Jim DeMint and others trying to move the Senate Republicans to the right, Mitch McConnell and the establishment Republicans were the most relentless, persistent, ruthless fighters. They fought because they believed, and by the way, they turned out to be right, and you may hate Mitch McConnell, but he turned out to be right on this point, that a lot of the untested conservative candidates that were being put up against the establishment ultimately had deep flaws, and you may not like the establishment message, you may not like the establishment, but you got to find good people who can win. And you know, frankly, one of the big problems that the right has right now, don't get mad at me for saying this, because it's the God's honest truth, is you can find an outside conservative who would be great, somebody who's committed to the local community, but if they don't have the money to be able to get in good with Mar-a-Lago and join Mar-a-Lago and get a Trump endorsement, there's no point in running. I mean, some of these hacks who run on the Republican side, they get people close to Trump on their campaign, they hire them, and they get in good with the Trump campaign, and you get more of the same. And you can't get the outsiders you might want who would be solid candidates, the sort of people you say should run for Congress, but they don't bother because they're not going to do the things that need to be done to essentially bribe the people around the president to get a presidential endorsement, because that's not how they operate, because they're honest and ethical. The sort of people you say you want in Congress, you can't get on the Republican side right now because they're too honest and ethical to do the things you think they need to do. So you get people who are just like on the left, and you wind up with your own Graham Plattners on your own side. Got allegations about Max Miller in Ohio right now, an incumbent congressman that are not good. Married to a senator's daughter with all sorts of allegations about him. You ultimately, at the end of the day, have to understand a very simple rule. Character does count. Character counts. And the public has largely given Donald Trump a pass for his character, but they're not going to do it for other people. The Democrats have decided we need our own Trump. We need our own version of Trump. You know, one of the big tells here that Graham Plattner was a problem, this wasn't some media-generated thing, and it wasn't over. You know the one progressive who refused to support Graham Plattner? Alexandria Ocasio-Cortez.

0: She was a bartender. You know and I know, being a bartender, she recognized the personality. She recognized that guy and understood he was bad news. She hasn't said it. She has implied it. And those around her have come out and said that she knew there were too many issues based on his behavior and her interactions. She stayed out of the race. See, the issue here is Alexandria Ocasio-Cortez has, to a degree, a manufactured background, but she was a bartender. She did work in bars. A lot of these people who are on the Democratic Party side who want men to connect to men, they've decided that they need to go out and they need to find creeps and weirdos. The neurotic white women of the Democratic Party, the gay men of the Democratic Party who are in charge of the party have decided that you got to find the creeps and the abusers to connect. And if that's the case, if that's the argument, you're going to find more people who are as abusive and weird as Graham Plattner and try to think that those are the people who connect to the blue-collar working party people that you want, and you're going to keep falling into the trap. The Democratic Party right now is controlled by neurotic white women and gay men. They don't really understand how to connect to the heterosexual, blue-collar white men of America that they claim their party needs to win, and they're going to keep falling into this trap over and over and over.
1: Have something to say?
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1: 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It is Eric Erickson here. We're doing this as an open line Thursday. I'll get to your phone calls here in just a bit. 877-973-7425. 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Now, you should know the Democrats in Maine are being pushed by activists to get a guy named Troy Jackson, who himself is who the socialists originally wanted, but they decided he had even more skeletons in his closet than Graham Plattner. Think about that for a minute. And they're pushing to get this guy because he's been elected before. He lost his bid for Maine governor in the Democratic primary. And his pictures are coming out now, and he's wearing a work jacket with his name on it and a cap. He's, I'm blue collar. I wear a cap and have my name on a badge on my shirt. These people keep cosplaying. They pretend. It's like a furry convention, but for blue-collar people. It is the wildest thing to watch the Democrats try to slum it, thinking that's what the working class is like. Have they ever actually met working-class people, many of whom are wealthier than some of the white-collar people that fund the Democratic Party? Because they've taken the Dave Ramsey course and they know how to save their money, unlike me. It's absolutely wild to see the Democrats think we gotta get dirt under our fingernails and wear caps, and that's working class. Maybe smear some oil on our face and hold a wrench. And so they go out and get a screwdriver and say, here's your wrench. Good gracious. 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

0: He's got the courage to tell you the truth, because the truth is what matters. 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
1: Greetings, conversationalists. It is Eric Erickson here, and I am delighted to have you with me. The phone number is 877-973-7425. Should you wish to be on the program, we're kind of treating today as an open line Friday because I can't be here tomorrow. I will have a guest host. I am in Las Vegas, Nevada. I am broadcasting from KXNT, my affiliate out here. And I committed to help with a conference out here. And I got committed to do a whole lot more stuff than I was willing to commit to do, but now can't get out of it. So in any event, so I think Dan Mandis is going to be in for me tomorrow. In any event, so we're kind of treating today as an open line Friday. So the phone number is 877-973-7425. However, I want to talk before we get to phone calls. In 2015, Donald Trump rode the escalators very famously, and he delivered a broadside attack on the establishment of both parties on immigration and letting in rapists from Mexico, and the media immediately twisted it and said he was calling all Mexicans rapists, and that wasn't true at all. They mischaracterized it. Everybody mischaracterized it. Everyone attacked Donald Trump. I wrote a piece at the time. The reason Donald Trump mattered and he did was because he was giving voice to a lot of longtime complaints from a lot of people who believed the establishment had failed them. I want you to go back to 2012 and Mitt Romney. Mitt Romney ran for president, and people accused him of being too nice to Barack Obama. They wanted a fighter, and to an extent, Donald Trump was the guy who they said was the fighter. Donald Trump was the fighter. But it really wasn't that Mitt Romney didn't fight. It was that Mitt Romney, to a degree, pulled punches he shouldn't have pulled, not in the name of being nice, but in the name of being a voice of the establishment. And a lot of it had to do with immigration. And if you fast forward, the party conducted an autopsy. Why did the Republican Party lose in 2012? And the reason the Republican Party lost in 2012, according to the establishment autopsy of the Republican Party, was because the Republican Party did not embrace the values of the Democratic Party when it came to things like immigration. And along came Donald Trump in 2016, and he defied the orthodoxy of the Republican Party and won. The Republican Party said that Republicans would no longer win in America if they did not open themselves up to amnesty and open borders. And Donald Trump wanted to close the borders and kill amnesty. And he not only won, he picked up Hispanic votes. And in 2024, Donald Trump won even more Hispanic votes on the issue of mass deportation of illegal aliens. Completely turning party orthodoxy on its head. The Democratic Party, too, has been going through these issues over time. And the Democratic Party has, over time, seen establishment Democratic officials compromise too much to get things done in Washington, D.C., that the party base hates. There's a problem, however, and remember that they wouldn't release the autopsy. The Democratic Party autopsy, they finally did release it after much pressure, and it turns out it was a terrible autopsy. It actually was, objectively. I can see why they didn't release it. It wasn't a good autopsy. It made a lot of mistakes. It presumed a lot of things that were not in evidence. So they still don't know why they lost. And the Republican Party was losing because the Republican Party was offering to be the Democratic Party light. They weren't actually offering an alternative. And what the autopsy of the Republican Party said is that we need to be even more Democrat on key issues in order to win. And along comes Donald Trump, who's the exact opposite of the Democrats on a lot of issues, other than some economic issues, but culturally very different from the Democrats, and he starts winning. The problem for the Democrats now is this. There's this anti-establishment vibe now happening in the Democratic Party the way it was with the Republican Party. They're saying this is the Democratic Tea Party. This is the Democratic Tea Party. So the problem here is that where the Democratic base aligns increasingly is where the loud voices in the party are not. So the base of the, when you survey the base of the Democratic Party, the base of the Democratic Party wants to be more centrist. But the loud voices of the Democratic Party, the people with power in the Democratic Party, the people with the money in the Democratic Party want to be even further left. And those people keep winning. And the media, by the way, the media, which is to the left of Nancy Pelosi, the media as a whole is more in line with the Graham Platners and Elizabeth Warrens and the AOCs of the world than they are Nancy Pelosi. You and I presume Nancy Pelosi to be far left. They look at Nancy Pelosi as a moderate. Now, listen here. Listen. I am telling you the truth, and some of you just can't bring yourselves to understand or even try to listen to what I'm saying. You and I know Nancy Pelosi is on the left of the Democratic Party. And what I'm trying to tell you is that the mainstream media editors and producers who shape the stories and a lot of the anchors are so much further left than Nancy Pelosi, they view her as being centrist. And they are much more open to people like Bernie Sanders, Graham Platner, Darylisa Chevalier, Zoran Mandami. And they think, oh, these people are where America is. They're where I am. Therefore, they're where America is. And when you actually survey the Democratic Party base as a whole, the non-white portions of the Democratic Party and the still working class union member Democrats who just by tradition vote Democrat, they're to the right of Nancy Pelosi. But the press and the fundraising operation and the progressive energy is to the left of Pelosi. Which is why the working class Democrats and the non-white Democrats, they're moving to the Republican Party. It's not that they moved right. It's that the Democratic Party has moved so far left, they've moved centrism left. There's a danger there for the Republicans in continuing to try to be centrist, and that centrism is now, to a degree, on the left. But you've got to understand the basics there. You've got to understand the basics. And the message of the far left is working for the Democratic Party machine. The people most likely to turn out, the most fired up people. Now, in fairness, there's a danger for the GOP right now. The danger for the GOP is this. The Democratic Party base is more fired up than the Republican base. The Democratic Party base is more likely to turn out. We've seen this for the past year in special elections. The Democratic Party base is far more likely to turn out in November this year. That's a danger for the GOP. Privately, there are pollsters within the Republican Party, not the outside pollsters, but the inside data analysts and pollsters in the GOP who are really worried. They're worried that you could see a +6 Republican district where Republicans should win by 6 points. You could see it go Democrat because the Democratic Party energy is so high. The anger is sustaining them to go vote. And Republican energy is not so high. That's why the Republicans are trying to stoke the flames on communism and socialism right now to get people scared of what could come so that they go vote out of fear. The Democrats are voting out of rage. Republicans are trying to get Republicans to go vote out of fear of what could come if the Democrats get back in power. And by the way, you should be scared of it when you look at what's happening in New York and Colorado. When you look at the Graham Platners of the world, you should be a little scared of where the Democratic Party is headed. It's not exactly headed into democracy. I mean, they had a Democratic election. They nominated Joe Biden to be their nominee for president, and then they cut the legs out from under the voters. And the same thing just happened in Maine. But there's something else happening, too. There's a common thread, a common tie that binds among the anti-establishment of the right and the left. They both believe that the parties are compromising the future of the country too much. on the right. It's that they're compromising the country too much with the Democrats when it comes to spending, when it comes to social governance, when it comes to immigration. On the left, they believe the same thing, but the solutions are the opposite. The Democrats want more open borders. Republicans want more secure borders. The Democrats want a more expansive economic portfolio for the government, and the Trump base does too. The Trump base, the MAGA base, is embracing an industrialization policy where the elite in Washington set economic policy. I mean, that's where tariffs come in. They want an industrial policy. And the irony here is that when you go out into the heartland and you talk to a Republican base voter for Donald Trump, they don't actually want that. It's the Republican MAGA representatives in Washington, D.C. who do. It's the think tank land in Washington, D.C. on the right now that's been co-opted by the socialist economic policies of the left that the base of the party does not want, which is going to actually fracture the Republican Party more. You're far more likely to find a defender of the of tariffs in the Washington conservative think tank land of the Heritage Foundation and elsewhere of Trump supporters than you are out in the heartland where Republican voters understand tariffs are bad. You're far more likely to embrace at the Heritage Foundation and likewise in Washington, D.C., in MAGA land where they want a seat at the table. You're far more likely to get an embrace of the idea that we should have a national economic and industrial policy set by the elites of Washington, D.C. who happen to be MAGA than you will find in the heartland of America. You're far more likely to find a belief in Washington having the solutions among the conservative think tank land of Washington, D.C. that want a seat at the table with MAGA than you will among MAGA out in the Republican Party in the heartland. It's a real disconnect between the party and the base on the right now, where the people in Washington, D.C., they always find a way to justify their existence and controlling power. Doesn't matter which party it is. It's wild to see that now on the Republican Party side in Washington, D.C., these guys who think that they should be able to set policies, and they don't live in the heartland, they don't know, but you're finding that on the left as well. They want economic policy set in Washington, D.C. for the entire nation of 350 million people divided between 50 states plus territories. And I think what you will find on the right and the left is the message to come, the message that's going to win, is a distrust of Washington. Now, on the left, it will take a different term. It will take a different shape. It will take different forms than the right, but there will be a natural distrust of the governing elite in Washington, D.C. on both sides. And the problem for the left is that where the message will come from is from the hard left that's going to want to destroy the establishment and bring in socialism, which puts them outside the heartland voter and alienates them from even much of the Democratic base that really doesn't want to go as far left as the most vocal people in the Democratic Party do. I mean, there's actual real voter data out there that shows that in the heartland races of America, the far left Democrats are struggling to connect with the base of the Democratic Party, and they're really struggling to connect with the independent voters who determine every election, because the independent voters of America tend to actually be economically far more conservative than where the Democrats are, and they really hate socialism. And as the Democrats keep losing, they keep alienating themselves further from the people they need to get elected. And that's going to make them even more crazy. That's going to make them even more unhinged. That's going to make them even more violent. Because there is actually within the Democratic Party something that is not within the Republican Party right now. And that is an entire propaganda operation led by the mainstream media to convince them it's not their candidates and positions that cost them. It's just how they talk about those candidates and positions. Or on the Republican Party side, we're all kind of honest with ourselves that when we lose, it's like, yeah, we screwed it. Now, there is that sentiment of, oh, the election was stolen, and oh, we'll never win again because the Save America Act didn't pass. There is this contingent in Washington trying to convince you that every time the Republicans lose, it's because it was cheating. But most Republicans understand, yeah, our candidate sucked, or our issue was bad. On the Democratic Party side, it is always, always, always, it's just the message. It's never the issues, it's just the message. And well, that doesn't play well in the heartland, where it's actually not the message, it's the issues of these communists running the Democratic Party.
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0: You may not agree with him, but he tells you the truth. 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
1: So, you know, some irony in Maine is that Graham Plattner did his withdrawal video, but a reporter just noted he hasn't actually filed the paperwork that is required by law to get off the ballot. 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I need your help. So I am a member of something called the Broken Tee Society. It is the Golfer's Journal, which is the greatest golf publication in the world. I love this magazine. And if you subscribe to Golfer's Journal, you become a member of something called the Broken Tee Society. And they get on some of the most exclusive golf courses in the world. And you can enter lotteries and you can go play golf. But also they have really cool swag. I mean, the shirts and the caps, the shoes, the gloves, the golf equipment, the golf bags. It's just really cool stuff. It's a great group of people, and you get their app, and you get in this community of like avid people who they love golf. And I love it. In fact, I've replaced where Twitter was on my phone with the Golfer's Journal, the Broken Tee Society app, so I can get in and talk golf with people. You don't have to talk politics. I don't care what these people's politics are. We all love golf. It's so much fun. But here's the thing. If you text golf to 33777, you'll get my referral link, and you can join, subscribe to the Golfer's Journal. It's a brilliant magazine. If you have somebody in your family, it's a quarterly publication. But they will send me golf balls for every single person that's referred. And some dude has figured out how to get, he's got 15 people. 50, I've gotten 5 this year, 5. Some other dude has found 15 people to use his referral link to join Golfer's Journal. And he's the amount of stuff he's getting, and at the end of the year, whoever has the most referrals gets like a brand new set of Titleist golf clubs. I need you people to join the Golfer's Journal through my referral link so that I can get golf clubs at the end of the year. Text golf to 33777. And Van Allen Golf, I'll send you that link. And again, use Eric as your checkout code. You get 15. What? You're over there rolling your eyes. I want the free golf balls, but I also want the golf clubs at the end of the year. Not that I'm good enough. 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Y'all don't want me playing in your charity tournament. 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
13: From ABC News, I'm Dave Packer. New details in this week's fatal shooting involving federal agents in Houston. Officials now say the man killed was not the target of the search by ICE. And his sons are talking to ABC News saying their father always worried about being robbed. And that may be why he did not stop for the unmarked cars.
14: The boys say that their father reacted and tried to get away from these men because they were did not identify themselves. The van that they had was unmarked. They say their father was afraid and that his concern was that he might be carjacked, and that's why he tried to stay away from the agents, but that he did not ram their vehicles.
13: ABC's John Quinones. Iran's late supreme leader was laid to rest Friday morning, months after being killed at the start of the war. His burial marks the end of a week of mourning. Regime supporters filling the streets. No signs overnight of large-scale U.S. strikes, but the previous 2 days, the U.S. military said it struck 170 targets. Meanwhile,
15: Iran tightening its grip on the Strait of Hormuz. That's causing the cost of oil to rise, and here at home, gas prices, which had started to fall during the ceasefire, now ticking back up to $3.83 a gallon.
13: ABC's Martha Raddatz. The lawyer for the family of 18-year-old Nolan Wells says it will conduct an independent autopsy following the 18-year-old's death while celebrating the 4th of July with friends. Attorney Ben Crump, citing the history of Mississippi, saying the family has concerns about authorities in the state investigating the death of a young black man.
16: Many arguing the law enforcement there in Mississippi is not handling this case the way they should, but authorities insist they believe in the integrity of their investigation and they're handling this case the same way they would any other suspicious death case.
13: It's ABC's Alex Perez. You're listening to ABC News.
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13: A California man is lucky to be alive after a bear charged at him at his Lake Tahoe home. Cortland Karowitz says he grabbed his bear spray and stopped the charge. Karowitz says he sees bears all the time, but this time, first time he's seen one act aggressively.
18: It was rushing me. The bear spray worked, you know, and it worked on me, too. It definitely worked, because as the cloud of spray kind of came back towards me,
19: got to get the mask on.
13: Senator Mitch McConnell has got people wondering. No one's seen him for weeks. His office says he remains hospitalized, but conspiracy theories are now circulating. ABC's Jay O'Brien.
20: Questions swirling around Senator Mitch McConnell. He was last seen on Capitol Hill 28 days ago, and then he was checked into the hospital on June 14th for an unknown medical condition. The governor of Kentucky sending a letter to McConnell's office demanding answers about his condition. McConnell's staff has said that he's recovering and working on Senate business, but he's been in the hospital for more than 3.5 weeks. Even President Trump saying he doesn't know his condition.
13: Aviation pioneer Wally Funk, the oldest woman to launch into space, died Wednesday at her home in Grapevine, Texas. Funk was 87. Funk was one of 13 female pilots tested by NASA for spaceflight in the early 1960s, but never made it to space. In 2021, age 82, she finally flew into space in the Blue Origin rocket as an honored guest of Jeff Bezos. Dave Packer, ABC News.
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0: gentlemen across America, welcome. It is Eric Erickson here, coast to coast. The phone number 877-973-7425. Should you wish to be on the program, I would be delighted to have you. I actually want to start this hour with some phone calls. People waiting patiently. I promised an open line Friday today since I'll be out tomorrow, but there's a lot to cover, and we do need to get into Iran. Before we do, though, you mentioned immigration in the last hour and the frustration that so many Republicans had with the Republican Party that, remember, in its 2012 autopsy, not autism, said we got to be open borders and pro-immigration. And along come Trump and says, no, you don't, seal the border and deport everybody. And guess what happened? Hispanic voters started voting Republicans. I have actually been one of the people who for years have told Republicans that Hispanics as a whole, and I hate using the term because we're talking Venezuelans, Colombians, Cubans, Mexicans, but as a whole, they hate illegal immigration more than any other class of people in the country, in large part because if you're a Hispanic voter in the United States, your family came here the right way, by and large. And so you don't like people cutting the line after you took the time to stand in the line. Now, so let's start with Thomas. Welcome to the show, Thomas. How are you?
1: Hey, doing very well, Eric. Yes, I was telling your call screener, my oldest child was able to get a job with the Department of Justice and is one of the youngest serving assistant U.S. attorneys in his district. It's a border state. Now, there's the main courthouse, and then there's like five annex courthouses. His office takes in 300 immigration cases. I thought it was a month. He said, no, that's a week. Now, they can be dispersed in a matter of hours or a long time, but if I did the math correctly, we're talking about in this one district of half a state where there's maybe 5,000 a month. So, you know, doing the process of sending people back. Yeah, so I may be off with that. It's all public knowledge, but Obama, Biden, Mayorkas, Susan Rice, they did our country a big disservice by letting that happen. And now you have to do it one person at a time. And it's, assistant U.S. attorneys get what, $95,000 a year? And they work 50 hours a week? So do the math on that per hour a week. Some people are committed, some people are committed to helping our country. But it's your audience across the country needs to know that this is happening in every state along the border. And I don't know where we're going to end up. Somebody has to clean up their mess. Every time the Democrats come in, we have to clean up their mess.
0: Exactly right. And the fact that the loudest voices in the Democratic Party right now are continuing to push open borders and that we need to get rid of ICE, abolish ICE, abolish the police. You know, you got the guy Abdullah El-Sayed up in Michigan who for a very long time said that he wanted to defund the police, is now saying, no, I never said that. He deleted all of his tweets. And to his credit, Andrew Kaczynski at CNN has gone back and found all the old interviews where the guy said, yes, when I say abolish ICE and defund the police, I mean abolish ICE and defund the police. And now the guy's attacking CNN for just using his own words. It's just wild to watch. All right, out to Oklahoma. Samuel, you're going to be up next. Welcome.
2: Howdy. I want to talk to people who are against ICE. And yep. I've got a friend who visited. He had a Chinese girlfriend. He met her at a massage parlor. And they became real good friends, hanging out. You know, and he considers her his wife and vice versa. Well, she moved to Florida and was working down there. And he moved down there and started working, and she got picked up for operating a business without a license. So he goes to bond her out, you know, and he makes the bond, and they tell him, well, she's got an ICE hold. So he's hoping, you know, that they'll let her out or something. It never doesn't happen for a few days. And she's getting to call him. Well, she needed some, she was cold, wanted some long handles and clean under, you know, new underpants and stuff.
0: Yeah. Uh-huh.
2: And so he called. They said, no problem. Took him up there. He didn't have the long handles, so he ordered some. Within the next couple of days, she got transferred to Louisiana. And but while she was at Florida, he put some money on her books, and he had to take a photo of his driver's license. So then she got transferred to Louisiana to ICE facility there. Well, he was going to be coming back to Oklahoma for July 4th for the powwow. So he came back, he's telling me, I'm going to go back and see her in Louisiana. So he leaves early Friday night, gets there Saturday morning, calls the facility. They tell him, yep, just come on up. So they told him to be there. They opened at 8 or 9. He went there at 8 or 9, went in, got to give her a hug. They sat down at a little table and got to visit, get a Coke, chips. And I asked him, well, you know, does she get to watch TV and stuff? He said, yeah. He said, just like being in a prison here or something, the food and everything is what she says, you know. And it just, people complain about it, and it was so easy for him, and they're not even married. He didn't have to fill out any paperwork, no visiting forms, nothing.
0: Well, you know, so here's the thing. One, I was told reliably that these are like concentration camps, and I'm just I'm shocked by your story because I mean I was told they were concentration camps, and it certainly doesn't sound like that. But also, they need to get married, and they would make this whole situation a whole lot easier. But at the concurrent to that, yeah, I mean, listen, the naive stories that the left has told, the horror stories about these ICE facilities. One, you're talking about American citizens. Can we just pause on this point for a moment here? Because this is the thing that has always frustrated me. When the left vilifies the ICE agents of America, what they're vilifying is their fellow American citizen. It's the same thing with police. When you vilify the police, you're vilifying your fellow American citizens who have gone into law enforcement to keep the community safe. And by the way, overwhelmingly in border states, ICE and Border Patrol are made up of non-white Americans. It's not white guy Nazis like the left would have you believe. Black and Hispanic workers for the government who care about their country and their community. By the way, it's one of the major reasons when you poll Hispanic voters in border counties in Texas why they shifted right. It's because of the left's treatment of ICE and Border Patrol, because a lot of those communities work in ICE and Border Patrol. They are not the monsters and the Nazis the left would have you believe. Frankly, if they were monsters and Nazis, the left would be running them for the United States Senate. And that's kind of the tell that they're not the monsters and Nazis, is no one on the left is nominating them to run for Senate in Maine. They're hardworking people who have families and are invested in their communities. The attacks on police officers around the country. You know, this gets into postmodernism. And one of the problems with postmodernism is the idea that the exception becomes the rule. And the rule becomes the exception. It's reversed. There is no truth. You have your truth. I have my truth. You can't tell me what the truth is because it could conflict with what I believe. And what I believe is the truth, even if it's not true. And then the exception becomes the rule. You're not allowed to say the sky is blue because you know there are colorblind people. You're not allowed to say absolutes with exceptions to the rule because the exception means there can be no rule. And because there are bad police officers and there are bad ICE agents, you can't say that ICE is good and the police are good. It's now that the good police officer is the exception, the good ICE agent is the exception, when that's not true at all. Overwhelmingly, they're good people. They're hardworking people. They're people invested in their community. They're people keeping you safe. You know, when the good white people of America on the left decide that they want to defund the police, they're making non-white communities less safe. The rich white communities can hire private security and live behind gates. It's the poor black neighborhood that gets overrun with gangbangers and criminals when the police are defunded. It's the poor immigrant community that gets overrun with MS-13 when the police are defunded. And you know who loses their job? It's the non-white citizen who loses his job when police and ICE are defunded, because a lot of them are non-white citizens. But the left doesn't care. The left presumes racism. The left presumes Nazism. The only people the left doesn't believe are Nazis are the ones with the actual Nazi death head tattoo. No, that guy's not a Nazi. He says he's a communist. Okay. You know, Joe Stalin killed way more people than Hitler did. Mao killed even more than that. The body count of the communists makes the Nazis look like amateurs. But they don't like to talk about that, do they? What they like to talk about is the vilification of their fellow American who works for the government in law enforcement, because they hate law enforcement. Because law enforcement means there are community standards for decency, and the left doesn't want the community standards for decency. So they vilify the detention facilities of ICE as concentration camps. Where, last I checked from my history books, you couldn't show up and have a Coke with someone who was inside a concentration camp. But you can at an ICE facility. They don't care about the facts, though. They care about the emotions. And it's an emotional appeal from the progressive left to Americans that somehow this country is bad. It was founded on the defense of slavery, et cetera, et cetera, et cetera. You know, I've been rewatching the John Adams miniseries on HBO. I started it yesterday, actually, on the plane. My son wants me to watch The Departed. I have not actually seen The Departed, and I know I need to see it. My 7-year-old thinks it's a fantastic movie. He's really into cinema. And I saw a clip of from the John Adams series from HBO about Alexander Hamilton. You know, if you watch the play, you come away with a idea of Alexander Hamilton. And Alexander Hamilton was a pretty authoritarian fascist right winger, and you wouldn't really know that from the Hamilton play. Aaron Burr was a pretty progressive guy. Hamilton was pretty right wing. And all the people on the left who love Hamilton and love the play, that they totally don't understand who Hamilton was. And the John Adams miniseries characterized him pretty accurately. And I saw that clip. I was like, you know what? I really want to watch this miniseries again. And I totally forgot how fantastic it is. The book was amazing. I remember reading the book. My wife was, we had just got married. We were 6 months in. It was the Bush inaugural in January 2021. I was in the hospital with my wife. She had to have a double mastectomy as a 25-year-old. And we're in the hospital, and I'm reading that book. And, man, I hated to be done with that book, the David McCullough book on John Adams. That book was so phenomenal, so phenomenal. But people just have this idea on the left about how bad this country is. You watch that John Adams series, and you realize these were remarkable men who founded this country on ideas. And they put those ideas in writing, and they didn't always live up to the ideas. And the left wants us to vilify the American founding on the worst part of it instead of all the good, because they just can't acknowledge the greatness of the United States. Because if they did acknowledge the greatness of the United States and the people of the United States, so much of what they stand for would come undone, because so many of the things they stand for are things in opposition to what this country stands for, including private property rights and the freedom of speech and the freedom to live your life as you see fit without the government controlling you. You should, if you haven't seen the HBO's John Adams series, you should watch it. If you haven't read the book by David McCullough, you should. It's fantastic. And if you have pejorative ideas about the police and ICE agents, you should actually go meet some of them and see that these are hardworking people who care about the safety and security of their country.
3: Those who love him, listen to find out what he's going to say next. Those who disagree with him, also listen to see what he's going to say next. It's the Eric Erickson Show.
0: 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You need to have a lender that shares your values, that treats

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1: Welcome back. It is Eric Erickson here. 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Let's go to Tulsa, Oklahoma. David, you are up next. Welcome.
2: Hi, thanks for taking my call.
1: Sure.
2: I wanted to ask about the federal income tax. We lasted as a country for, I think it was over 100 years without a federal income tax. Why don't we have a movement to get rid of it again and replace it with something like a consumption tax?
1: Oh, you know, there have been efforts over time that the fair tax, the flat tax, and all these other things. The problem is getting two-thirds of both the House and Senate and three-quarters of the states to agree, particularly since three-quarters of the states have the income tax as well. There's just no appetite for getting rid of it. You know, people don't realize the United States has the most progressive income tax on planet Earth. It actually does. Well documented, when you compare the income taxes of other countries, the U.S. is the most progressive, and yet it's not progressive enough for the progressives. I would prefer to get rid of the income tax. I actually like a flat tax. I think, you know, if 10% is good enough for God, it should be good enough for the government. And I think the stimulative effects would be great. And I think every single person in America should pay an income tax, or if you want to go consumption tax, that's fine. One way or the other. My preference is income, not a VAT tax or a consumption tax or things like that, in large part because I think then it becomes much easier for Congress to raise rates slowly over time, which is what Europe did with a VAT tax. But regardless of your preference, and by the way, don't flood me with calls on your preferences for tax. The reason we're not getting rid of the income tax for any of these alternatives, and why the income tax as a flat tax is more viable than a consumption tax, is because you need two-thirds of the House, two-thirds of the Senate, and three-quarters of the states that have an income tax to agree to get rid of the income tax. And that's just not going to happen. If you want to be Don Quixote and tilted the windmills, go for it. But it's just, I mean, there's the Neil Bortz, my buddy, for years tried to advance a consumption tax in the form of the fair tax, and it went absolutely nowhere in Congress. In fact, some of the people least likely to push the fair tax were the people who sponsored in Congress, with some exceptions. John Linder and others, God bless him, they were big advocates of the fair tax. But a lot of the guys, it's like the pro-life movement. All these guys in Congress kept saying, oh, we love babies and Jesus, and they never actually wanted to do anything to advance the pro-life cause. And they could take a position knowing the Supreme Court would strike down a lot of stuff. And then when the Supreme Court struck down Roe v. Wade, they were not as pro-life as they claimed. The reality is Congress loves your money, and they love to spend your money, and that is why we're not going to get a change there. Now, let me talk to you about changing your water heater, because you got a tank of a water heater, probably. 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
1: Hello, America. It is Eric Erickson here. We have news that we have to get to, and it's pretty significant news. The President of the United States has done something for the first time in engaging with Iran. We have attacked infrastructure that can be used for civilians, in particular railways. There are two railway bridges that come into Iran from Turkmenistan. And those railway bridges connect railways through Turkmenistan into China. We have eliminated those bridges, eliminating the capacity for China to bring armaments and supplies into Iran. First time we have done that. We left them untouched during the war, and now we're doing it. We have more and more data showing that Iran has been digging its weaponry out from under the mountains that we collapsed. They've been able to bring in portable radar supplied by Russia and China. We're eliminating the pathways for them to be able to get more weaponry from China and from Russia, which suggests there may be an escalation. The President of the United States says now that the peace deal is off. This is the President of the United States talking about the Iranian regime.
2: Everything's gone. Their leaders are gone. They had leaders, they're gone. And they had another set of leaders, they're gone. Now they have another set of leaders, they may be gone. Who knows? And you know what? I may be gone too, because I'm their number one target. It's out all over the place. I'm their number one because they're scum. That's the way they act, and that's the way they've done it for 47 years.
1: Now, he was willing to say they weren't scum. They were good guys that he had gotten to know, and now that they're suddenly behaving like the old Iranian regime, they're back to being scum. The president, notably, cannot fly the new Air Force One back to the United States. He's having to fly the old Air Force One. Now, why? Because the new Air Force One is kind of a temporary plane. It was the gift from Qatar. The president intends for it to go to his presidential library in Florida. And the military, we can tell from this, did not put all the anti-missile technology and defensive technologies. So Air Force One has anti-missile technology, anti-radar technology and the like, jamming technology, that the new Air Force One clearly doesn't have. The president has had to take the old Air Force One home. He says he's sending the new Air Force One to Europe for American troops to tour it. But we're actually told by people familiar with the situation inside the administration that it has a lot to do with the security situation and what the plane can and cannot do. This is also the president talking about Iran.
3: We have many ways we can win, but we've already won militarily. They have very little. They have very little left, and they want to make a deal so badly. They called a little while ago. They want to make a deal so badly. I just don't know if they're worthy of making a deal. I don't know that they're going to honor the deal. That's the problem.
4: Why do you think they attacked commercial vessels?
3: Because they're sort of crazy, to be honest with you. They're sort of crazy. They're a little bit out of control, but they want to make a deal.
1: They're a little crazy, but they don't want to make a deal. In fact, they have said as much on social media and propaganda channels that they have no desire to make a deal with the United States. The problem is Iran economically is collapsing. My longtime friend Victoria Coates was on Fox News explaining the economic situation in Iran.
5: The military pressure and the diplomatic pressure simultaneously to bear on Iran. And I think, actually, from my perspective, the economic pressure, what Secretary Bessent has done under Operation Economic Fury, is what ultimately is going to destroy Iran. They can't come back from what's happened to them. But that's only because President Trump was willing to do the military piece. He was willing to put all the pressure, which we saw tonight, going after bridges, going after electricity generation plants. This is what Iran can't stand. But then still saying, heck, you know, if you guys want to talk, we'll make a deal. But as the president said, there doesn't seem to be a decision maker in Iran right now. So we will keep that pressure up. And eventually, you know, Iran is going to buckle under the pressure.
1: One more from Victoria on the economic pressure on Iran right now.
5: $1 billion, $10 billion. That's not going to save them at this point. The projections right now is that that economy is going to shrink 6% this year. That is shrinking, not just small growth. They're actually going to contract. by 6%. You can't go on that way. And so by revoking that waiver for oil sales, not that they were selling that much anyway, because they're not a very good seller, that people don't really want to put their trust in them, that's just not going to save them. So we can, in many ways, just sit back and watch the slow-motion train wreck that Secretary Bessent has put in action.
1: Now, we have suspended their ability to sell oil, and the president is now suggesting we may actively reinforce an embargo against Iranian oil sales. And let me hop over to CNBC right now. Markets are up. Oil continues to go down again today. Brent crude is down to $75.96 a barrel. West Texas crude down $71.77 right now. Natural gas going back down as well. Oil prices fall as U.S.-Iran fighting doesn't appear to be escalating into a wider war. That's the analysis right now. The president suggests a couple of things. One, oil continues to flow out of the Middle East at a good clip. But if we suspend Iran's ability to sell oil, we could actively enforce it again. And the Europeans and the Chinese all built up their oil reserve capacity again. That's one of the reasons that oil prices at the pump did not fall as quickly as some people expected. In fact, the president himself threatened oil companies, said, if you don't get it down, we're going to send the Justice Department after you. And they're like, we can't get oil prices and gas prices down as quick as you want, because oil is a global market and the Europeans, the Chinese, and the Americans are filling up their strategic petroleum reserves first. So the oil flowed to strategic reserves before flowing to the gas companies. But now those strategic reserves are full again, and the oil is now flowing to the gas company refineries, and gas prices at the pump are coming down. They're still a little high, but they're way cheaper than they were. You know, I got one of those cars where you got to put in premium gas. There was actually a story in the Wall Street Journal yesterday about how a lot of people shifted to putting just regular unleaded in cars that say they need premium unleaded, and it's been causing damage to engines. Yeah. I have occasionally put in regular unleaded in mine. When I say occasionally, I've been to gas stations when I'm driving and they're out of premium. So the engine rattles. Got to put in the premium stuff in my car. I don't like it. Don't at me on it. It's the nature of my Denali. I have Yukon Denali and I love it. Although I got to tell you, my wife got this Audi from the Audi of Marietta people up north of Atlanta. It's a SQ5. That car is a rocket. It has something called launch mode. Y'all, I swear to you that had I known that this car could accelerate the way it accelerates, I would not have gotten it for my wife. She doesn't need that much power, but oh my gosh, does she love it. I am suddenly an Audi fan. I got to tell you, this car is incredible. I always thought like my forever car would wind up being one of those new Lexus G-Series SUVs, because I like the look of them. I do. It's kind of like the Toyota Land Cruiser, but it's the Lexus series. And I like the Lexus, and they last forever. But this Audi of Marietta place, they had this car, and it was a super expensive car. I mean, it was way more expensive than my Denali. And it was the matte black SUV. Holy cow, that car was sharp. I digress. Nonetheless, requires premium unleaded. And even those prices have gone down, freeing up people's money to buy other stuff. Gas prices are going down. Still higher than they were. We want to see oil prices under $70 a barrel. They had been there. They trickled back up because of the situation. The markets don't think we're going to have a wider war. I don't think the president wants to go back into Iran. But if Iran continues to harass shipping in the Persian Gulf, we're going to continue to blow them up, because we can't allow Iran to restrain oil through threats and attacks. The Iranians, I said yesterday, they attacked Bahrain, and I got to add to it because it turns out they also attacked Kuwait. I hadn't seen that story, but overnight they attacked American military positions in Kuwait and Bahrain. And I will tell you, we now know, and it has been confirmed by satellite images, contrary to what the American administration said, Iran's attacks on American military positions in the Middle East using Russian targeting systems are actually far more devastating than we as Americans were led to believe by our own government. True story. Don't be mad at me for telling you the truth. At the same time, concurrent to all of that, our attacks on Iran were way more economically damaging to Iran than anything Iran has done to us. And inflation right now appears to be on the rise again. We appear to, so June home sales disappointed. Prices are now at an all-time high for houses. Home sales have slowed. Interest rates appear to be on the rise because of inflationary concerns. The markets are kind of pricing all that in. The markets are still doing well. But there's real concern if we were to heat up another war with Iran, what would actually happen? And I don't think the president wants to do that because I think the president doesn't want the economic fallout. Remember, he was concerned about a depression. Someone got to him and said, you're going to cause a global depression if you continue this war. He didn't want that. He didn't want a Herbert Hoover record. So what are we going to do now? That's part of the problem. How are we going to proceed? If we want to contain Iran, we've got to contain and collapse their economy. The problem, again, as I have said repeatedly over time, is that the mullahs can put up with economic decline better than we can because they're dictatorship. The voters in the United States vote. And I know the left wants us all to believe we live in a dictatorship. I know the left wants us to believe that in the United States of America, Donald Trump is an authoritarian despot. The problem with their argument is that there's going to be an election in November. And if the economy's not good, the Republicans are really going to get beat down by the voters. And that's not going to happen in Iran because an election's not going to happen that can oust their leadership. So the pain that they can endure is far more than our pain. And that's kind of a problem. There are some people who are beginning to argue that in democracies we can no longer fight wars because if we fight a war and it causes economic damage, the people will turn out of office the people who fought the war. And there are a lot of dictatorships in the world who are going to believe that. And escalate. I mean, Vladimir Putin looks like he's going to escalate in Europe. He increasingly is saber-rattling that he's going to do something to the Europeans. And the Iranians know they can get away with so much. The Iranians know it. The question is, what can we do to contain them and control them and limit them? And we do have economic options. It's just those economic options, they bring a lot of pain to the Iranian people and don't necessarily throw the regime out. Perhaps one of the things the president can do is let Netanyahu and the Israelis off the chains and let them start blowing the regime up. Let them go in there and do what they want to do. Give them free-for-all. The problem is, of course, Erdogan in Turkey doesn't want that to happen. He wants a stable Iranian leadership that is run by the mullahs because he's sympathetic to them. But man, if we just let Israel take care of Iran without restraint, we could have a brand new day in the Middle East. And I hope perhaps the president will realize that's the necessary next step.
0: When the truth seems hazy, Eric will clear the way. 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
1: Welcome. It is Eric Erickson here. The phone number is 877-973-7425. Let's go to the phones. Clint in Jacksonville, Florida. You're going to be up next this Open Line Thursday.
2: Hey, how you doing?
1: Good.
2: Love the show. The question I had was, why is out-of-state money really allowed to sway in-state elections? Like, for example, you know, how many nationwide donors donated to get Graham Plattner, into the primary that wasn't necessarily money from inside Maine, so essentially other states were able to sway that primary. I don't understand why that's allowed to happen.
1: So because interstate commerce and speech issues, it is considered inside the United States. Spending money on elections is considered a speech issue because people use their money to elevate voices in politics. And because we are a nation, not just individual states, you can't deny people their right to participate in that way. Now, we could prohibit foreigners from participating, but you have to allow people to do that. Now, you shouldn't be that upset about it, in large part, because very, very often what happens is the people who engage in campaigns like this around the country, they wind up elevating voices that don't necessarily reflect the local values. And so, for example, think of the mess that the Maine Democrats now have because the Maine Democrats had so many people from out of state flood money into their state to get a guy like Plattner the nomination. The same thing with James Tallarico in Texas. Tallarico in Texas has gotten far more money from out of state than in state in Texas. And those people are not voters in Texas. And they elevated a guy who has nothing really in common with the people in Texas, who tend to, even in the Democratic Party, be a little more religious than your average Democrat. And we have new audio out, by the way, from James Tallarico that has dropped from the Lone Star Liberty PAC in Texas. Listen to this.
3: I'm always so thrilled when I get invited, you know, to the Diwali Festival. I think I've gone 2 years in a row now. And have gotten the chance to speak at some of our local mosques. And I find such wisdom and comfort and inspiration from faith traditions all over the world. And I find that they're all kind of equal pathways to truth. You know, that's how I think, you know, I always think of all of the world's faith traditions as like a circle with, you know, that divine mystery of the universe in the middle. And we all have different names for that mystery, right? Whether it's God or Yahweh or Allah or Nirvana, the Great Spirit, whatever you call it, this is all, you know, different pathways to the same kind of fundamental truth of reality. So yeah, it's something how I try to stay grounded and stay.
1: You know, it that is liberal white privilege right there, because no Orthodox believer of Christianity or of or of Hinduism or of Buddhism really believes that the other way is a pathway. I mean, Jesus Christ is very clear that he is the exclusive path to salvation for Christians. I am the way, the truth, and the life. No one comes to the Father except through me. In Islam, Islam says that God neither begets nor is begotten, a direct rebuke of Christianity. And the idea that Christ is the Son of God, Christ is a prophet in Islam. It is really, really great white privilege to be able to say that it doesn't matter, all dogs go to heaven. It doesn't matter what your religion is, because no real Orthodox believer of any religion really believes that. The progressives believe it, but they don't really take their faith seriously. They see faith as some sort of social mores guide, not actually as some way to connect into heaven. They talk about heaven and the divine, and they don't really believe it. And James Tallarico is completely out to lunch on these issues. You go down to South Texas to Hispanic communities and you tell them that believing in Allah it will get you to heaven in the same way believing in Jesus will. They're both the same, different languages for the same path to heaven. You go down to South Texas and you tell Hispanic voters that, and good luck seeing where that leads. My daughter texted me last night, said a friend of hers is needs a new laptop. She's headed to medical school. She can't have a Mac. She needs a PC. 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
7: From ABC News, I'm Dave Packer. The U.S. and Iran exchanging a new round of airstrikes. The U.S. military hitting at least 9 towns in Iran. And Tehran launching attacks toward Kuwait, Bahrain, and Jordan.
8: What we've heard from U.S. Central Command is that while, yes, they have increased the number of targets that they've been striking, a total of 170 over the last 2 days, they also remain poised, they say, to provide defensive measures should there be any kind of Iranian attack. So far, what we've seen is successful interceptions. Dozens of Iranian drones and missiles were fired at neighboring countries, and all were intercepted or it may have caused minimal damage.
7: ABC's Louis Martinez in a Utah courtroom Thursday, recordings played and text messages read between Tyler Robinson, the man accused of killing Charlie Kirk, and his former roommate and romantic partner, Lance Twiggs. The messages read aloud by Utah State Bureau of Investigation case agent Brian Davis.
9: How long have you been planning this?
10: Scroll down a little bit, please, Kimberly.
9: And Tyler replies, a bit over a week, I believe.
7: A judge is considering whether to proceed with the case against Robinson. The family of Nolan Xavier Wells plans to conduct an independent autopsy following the 18-year-old's mysterious death. The Mississippi teen went missing on the 4th of July while on a boating trip with a high school friends at a popular undeveloped island. Police say the friends left the island without Wells, whose body was found 2 days later. ABC's Alex Perez says the local sheriff's department is now facing pressure to find out exactly what happened.
11: The White House touted the $3.47.
7: And authorities have this week solicited help from the public for asking for any video images from people who were there on Horn Island over the 4th of July weekend. What was supposed to be a one-day strike for nearly 4,000 nurses at Brigham and Women's Hospital in Boston has turned into a five-day strike after the hospital locked out striking nurses through July 13th. You're listening to ABC News.
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7: An Idaho woman who claimed her toddlers died last year after being vaccinated is facing murder charges. Prosecutors now saying that 23-year-old Andrea Shaw suffocated her twins, Dallas and Tyson, after she called 911 claiming she found them dead in a shared bed. ABC's Melissa Adan has more.
15: Shaw was arrested 5 days after giving birth to a third child. She's not entered a plea, and her lawyer says she's innocent. Now, if convicted in Idaho, she could face life in prison or the death penalty by firing squad.
7: The first so-called Freedom Fuel Network gas station has opened in Philadelphia. A White House official telling ABC News that Freedom Fuel Network's a private company and that the administration is not involved in the company and has not provided any funding. ABC's Stephen Portnoy has more.
11: An aide at the White House says this company is reducing its margin simply to make gas prices more affordable for customers. The president put it this way in his post. He said, quote, they are doing this because they love the USA. Of course, not every retailer can do that. Gas stations are known to be a low-margin business. But then again, discounts are a time-tested way to drive up sales.
7: Facebook's parent company Meta introduced a new AI tool. It says follows instructions to edit images from multiple references, including Instagram. A spokesperson for the Center for Democracy and Technology telling ABC users would not be notified if their images are used to create abusive content. Dave Packer, ABC News.
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My fellow Americans, across the fruited plain from sea to shining sea, it is Eric Erickson here. I'm delighted to have you. The phone number is 877-973-7425. Be patient, those of you on the phones, I will get to you. But I must, as we say in radio, monologue. Because I've been waiting. Now, there's much more pressing news out there, which is why I've waited until this hour. But this is the hour I've looked forward to today, because this is the thing I've wanted to talk to you the most about. Maybe some would say I should have put it at the beginning of the show, but I believe I should prioritize the news of the day before my own wants. But now we've gotten to the part of the show I want to talk about. So, let me set the tables for you here. I started those weight loss injections about 6 months ago or so, and I've lost like 40 pounds. I actually got into there's one that's coming out. It's not out yet, and you can get it in the gray market. You can get it online. I actually got into the medical trial for it, and the reason is because I had an underlying health issue that came up several times in blood work, and my doctor said, you know, you should get into this medical trial because this particular shot is showing benefit for this particular issue. And sure enough, the issue's gone away with this particular weight loss and how it works. And but the thing is, like, I have largely given up, except on Sunday nights when I had the guys come over on the front porch. I largely had to give up consuming alcohol of any kind, bourbon, beer, whatever, just because you don't feel good on this shot having had anything to drink. You just don't. You don't get a lot of food in you. I've had to up my protein and go to the gym, try to keep my deadlift up. You don't want to lose. One of the things about these GLP shots is that you lose weight so fast, you lose a lot of muscle mass, and you weak are probably going to see in the next 10 to 15 years, we're probably going to see an increase in broken bones, osteoporosis, and things like that from people who went on the weight loss shots. Millions of people have, but they haven't kept up their protein and exercise. I had to reprioritize my diet and all this other stuff because you need protein to build muscle. If you lose a lot of weight because you're not eating, you lose muscle. When you lose muscle, you lose bone mass. You lose bone mass, it's easier to break bones, things like that. So having to redo stuff like that and rethink about that. I eat a lot more steak and beef and beans and you name it. And lots of sweet, y'all, I love the sweet potato. I could write an ode to the sweet potato. I won't, but I could. Nonetheless, for the fiber, I'm not saying it's protein fiber, but nonetheless, I digress. So I will have a glass of bourbon with friends on a Sunday night, and otherwise don't, which is also kind of funny because the number of people who gift me bourbon is like, oh, you talk about bourbon all the time. I'm like, clearly people think I got a drinking problem. So it's been kind of funny, but bring that up because there is a piece written by Derek Thompson, who also writes at The Atlantic, on the end of booze. The turn against moderate drinking has been sudden and sharp. It's often not based on science. The share of people who drink at an all-time low last year, according to Gallup, whose data goes back to 1939. Total beer consumption recently hit a 21st century low. Wine vineyards are reportedly in crisis. Two-thirds of Americans under 35 now tell Gallup that alcohol is harmful in any quantity. This alarmist viewpoint is not exactly conspiratorial nonsense. It received an endorsement from the scientific community last month when the federal government released a very controversial alcohol study, which researchers claimed was suppressed by the alcohol lobby. Buoyed by the Streisand effect, and thus widely covered in the news media, this study concluded that any drop of alcohol may increase a person's mortality with risk accelerants after one drink per day. Now, this is quite personal for me. On the one hand, I enjoy drinking. I love a glass of wine with dinner. I like making cocktails. Corpse Reviver number 4 for friends who visit my house. On the other hand, I also enjoy being alive. I love my children. I don't want to miss their weddings just because my fondness for a martini might prematurely kill me. This makes me highly motivated to understand the relationship between alcohol and mortality in a way that goes deeper than, say, a cursory newspaper write-up of a single alcohol study. It turns out the study gets a lot wrong, and in fact, having a glass of alcohol a day is no less dire for your health than driving to work on a daily basis.
There's a separate piece in the Wall Street Journal, and it all comes with this Gallup data showing that drinking is at an all-time low, and for people under 35, it almost doesn't exist. It comes with a piece in the Wall Street Journal about how the social aspect of drinking, going out with your buddies for a beer, going to play golf and having a few beers afterwards, or going out with friends to a local bar, is in decline, and it is in rise with isolation. And these things coincide to each other with each other, and you can't ignore them. That as we as a society have become more isolated, we are less social, and as we are less social, we are less likely to drink alcohol. And as we're less likely to drink alcohol, interestingly enough, there is a health impact on the other side that's not good, because in some cases, a glass of wine a day or so is good for your heart and among other things. But there's a corollary to this as well that comes from an Atlantic article that in addition to Americans being more isolated, less social, less likely to drink alcohol with friends, less likely to engage in those vices, we're also seeing people less likely to read. In fact, there's an alarming study that 10 years ago, if you asked Americans to read a multi-page paper and express the insights from that paper, 20% couldn't. It's up to 30% now. It's gone up 10% in a decade. 10% in 10 years. 30% of Americans cannot read a two-page paper and describe the concepts in the paper. Not only that, more Americans, a majority of Americans, do not regularly read books. Now, full disclosure here, I don't regularly read books anymore either. I've got some books with me here. I was supposed to have a day off tomorrow, and now it's a work day, and I got to have a guest host because the work is going to be during the show in the morning Vegas time, and then in the afternoon here, I'm just going to work all day tomorrow. But I'm planning on teaching my Sunday school class in August for several weeks, and I'm trying to, instead of working through a book of the Bible, working through, there's a couple books I'm interested in. They're very short. They're only like four or five chapters. You can make it through it in four Sunday school lessons on whether or not you can believe the Bible, and on Herman Bavick's on culture. But nonetheless, I digress. I since I went to law school and then to seminary, I've had the hardest time wanting to sit down and read a book for pleasure. And I don't typically take vacation. I don't like to take vacation because I love my job. But my family is forcing me on vacation at the end of the month, and my body is telling me I'm ready for vacation, and I intend to read books. Most Americans don't do that anymore. There's another related study out that a professor at Brown University gave his students a midterm that they could take home, and then they had to do the final in class. And overwhelmingly, everyone passed the midterm, except one guy. And hardly anyone passed the final, except for one guy. And the guy who failed the take-home also failed the final. And the professor's conclusion is maybe three people in the class were honest with their midterms and didn't use AI, and everybody else cheated. There are, again, in a class of about 30 people, one of them failed the midterm and failed the final. One of them passed the midterm and passed the final with only about a percentage point of difference in the grades. And a third one passed the midterm, but actually did better on the final. And everybody else blew away the final and then failed the midterm. And the professor said, these are kids going home and they're using AI to do their work. We're offloading our thinking. Now, all of this together, it gets to my point. We talk about a lot counterculture, and counterculture for conservatives gets a bad rap because we think of the hippies in the 60s and 70s. But if you want to be countercultural today, think about the things that make you countercultural in the United States today. If you want to be countercultural in the United States of America today, go to church, read a book, hang out with friends and be social and break bread with other people. Go out for beers with your buddies and have a glass of wine on occasion. And engage in the world around you. Christianity is one of the most countercultural things ever. In the Roman Empire, Christians were
persecuted because they were perceived as being weird because they went counter to the culture. I've mentioned this before. Go back to the Old Testament. Go back to the Levitical laws. Don't wear mixed fabric clothing. Don't eat shellfish. Don't get tattoos. The reason was God wanted to set his people apart. And you can get the sense that the other tribes around the Israelites did those behaviors, and God told them, don't do these behaviors, and it signified they were different in some way. And then you get to the New Testament, and it's no longer the outward appearance to show the inwardness of your heart. And the Christians in the early Roman Empire would behave in ways that were so countercultural, they got persecuted and killed. They would rescue babies from the Roman trash heaps. The original abortion was piling the unwanted children onto the trash heaps to die. Hospitals came from Christianity. Literally, hospitals came from Christianity. In the Roman Empire, the Christians commanded to love your neighbor, would go out to the sick and take care of them and develop medical practices, sanitation practices, and the like that formed hospitals. The Roman Empire didn't have that concept until the Christians came along. Women's rights come from Christianity. Now, I know you don't know this if you went to progressive college, if you went to a public school, you don't know this, but actually women's rights came from Christianity. Why? Because Christians believe we are all equal before God, therefore we need to treat each other equally and lovingly. And while there was abuse and while there was heavy-handedness, the actual Christian commandments were that we were all equal and you have to love your neighbor. And that allowed women some level of liberation to the Roman Empire and in medieval times that other cultures didn't get. It was ultimately Christianity that got rid of slavery. William Wilberforce advocating because of his faith. John Newton, who wrote Amazing Grace, had been a slave ship captain and was so overwhelmed with his sins, he gave it up and became a priest and wrote Amazing Grace and led the abolitionist movement against slavery because of his faith. It was counterculture along the way. Go to church. That's one of the most counterculture things you can do. Hang out with your friends. That's something that does not happen anymore. It's one of the reasons I love going. Now, I love to play golf by myself, but I love going out with friends. Grab some cigars and some drinks. Go hit golf balls. Do not care about. I never keep score. I'm working on my handicap, so that's kind of a lie. I am now because I apparently need one to play with a particular PGA player who listens to the show who says I need my handicap. But it's countercultural to hang out with your friends. It's countercultural to go out for drinks. It's countercultural to go to church. It's countercultural to be plugged into a community. It is countercultural to open a book and find enjoyment and pleasure in reading it. And there are a lot of great books out there. There are a lot of great books. There are amazing storytellers. And you don't just have to read Harry Potter or Lord of the Rings. There's a lot of them out there that are good books. Read histories. I mentioned the John Adams book. If you've never read a history by David McCullough, you should read one of his histories, whether it's the Truman biography, the John Adams biography, the Wright Brothers biography. They're great books. Being countercultural these days, it used to be fighting the man and smoking weed and being a hippie. And counterculture now means go to church and love your neighbor and read a book and get off the internet and stop being so online. And by the way, you do that, you actually have a healthier, happier existence. The people who are offline, they're more content. Why? Because being online breeds discontentedness. And it's not a coincidence that some of the most progressive socialist politicians in America are the ones who are the most online. Because you get online, you see these social media influencers pretending to be rich, and you're thinking, how can that bum have that money? He doesn't. He's sitting on a fake private jet. But he wants you to think he's rich, and you can't discern the truth, and you become discontented. Contentedness is one of the keys to life. It's something I struggle with because I myself see all these people have all this money, all the grifters out there. I'm like, man, why am I not in that life? Be content and count your blessings where you are. Engage with your friends. Be

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0: You may not agree with him, but he tells you the truth. 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
1: Welcome back. Carol on the line. Be patient with me. I want to actually spend some time with your phone call, and given the nature of this segment, I can't. So you've been on the phone for a little while, and I really do want to get to you. So just hang out for about seven more minutes, I will get to your phone call. Because, yeah, we got to talk about ranked choice voting. I got some friends who love it, but we'll get to it. Right now, I got to tell you, there is news you need to know that it appears Graham Plattner has, in his message, suspended his campaign, but he has not withdrawn his campaign. He has not filed the paperwork with the state of Maine to take his name off the ballot. And there is right now news that behind the scenes, Plattner Associates are saying he will not do that unless his demands are met on who will replace him. He is trying to shape the replacement to be someone who is on the Democratic Socialist side. And it is a remarkable information that everyone ran the headline, he withdrew from the race. He has not actually withdrawn from the race. He has suspended his campaign, and that is it. And that is a big deal, because if he doesn't get to shape the field of who his replacement's going to be with the Democratic Party, it could be very interesting. Now, I will tell you that Holly Otterbein from Axios just put this out, that Graham Plattner privately told staff he is planning to officially file paperwork to end his Senate campaign on Monday. That is the drop-dead deadline for him to exit the race. He must file it by Monday or else. He says he's going to do it, but that gives him Friday, Saturday, and Sunday to shape the race. Now, I need to tell you about American Financing. 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

0: 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Cutting through the chaos with relatable, unpredictable conservative commentary.
1: Welcome back. It is Eric Erickson here, 877-973-7425. Now I want to take Carol's call from Erath, Louisiana, Vermilion Parish. Welcome. How are you?
2: Good.
1: Thank you for being patient with me.
2: I have a question about that ranked choice voting. I looked it up to see how it works. And to me, people get elected by minority instead of the majority of voters.
1: Mm-hmm. Yeah, listen, the only people who like it, Carol, are nerds.
2: Mm-hmm.
1: Go ahead.
2: No, go ahead. Mm-hmm.
1: So for those who don't know how it works, all of the names of all of the people appear on the ballot, and instead of just checking the name for the person you want, you rank the order. I want this person first, and if this person doesn't win, then I want this person. If that person doesn't win, I want this person. If that person doesn't win, I want this person. And they add them all up, and it takes forever to figure it out as to who actually won, and it sows confusion and doubt. And you can have these weird coalitions where, for example, in Alaska that has ranked choice voting now, the Democrats conspire together to shape the ballot of Democratic candidates to try to beat the Republicans who have an edge. In the New York City primary, it became a mess. It's confusing and unwieldy, and it's always the nerds who want to complicate the process at a time we have growing conspiracy theories about the integrity of election. They're like, hey, let's do ranked choice voting that no one really understands and have more conspiracy theories.
2: Now, you see, what made me start checking different places is where in New York, and they have ranked choice voting. In Colorado, they have ranked choice voting. Then, just lately, before the mayor's election in Washington, D.C., they went to ranked choice voting. And I said, something's not right. Why are they doing that, you know?
1: Yeah, look, I completely agree. Not only that, but also you will note how the socialist candidates in particular have been very good at gaming that system. Thank you, Carol, for the phone call. They've been gaming that system. So let me just read this for you. This is from Ballotpedia. A ranked choice voting system is an electoral system in which voters rank candidates by preference on their ballots. There are multiple forms of ranked choice voting. This page focuses on the most commonly used form of ranked choice voting for single winner elections, also known as instant runoff voting. In instant runoff voting, if a candidate wins a majority of first preference votes, they are the winner. If no candidate wins a majority of first preference votes, the candidates with the fewest first preference votes is eliminated. Ballots are then ranked a failed candidate as their ballots that ranked a failed candidate as their first or highest choice, depending on the round, are then reevaluated and counted as first preference ballots for the next highest ranked candidate in that round. A new tally is conducted to determine whether any candidate has won a majority of ballots. The process is repeated until a candidate wins an outright majority. Elements of this process, such as the number of candidates eliminated in each round, vary by jurisdiction. As of June of 2026, seven states had laws authorizing or requiring ranked choice voting. 19 states have laws prohibiting or restricting the use. Now, the nerds love it because they believe you can skip the runoff. Here's how it works. You have candidates A, B, C, D, and E. And everybody votes. And nobody gets 50 plus one. So the candidate with the lowest number of votes, and let's say that's candidate E, the candidate who comes in last among that is dropped. So now you recount the votes, and all the people who voted for candidate E in first place, you eliminate candidate E, and you say, okay, who do those people vote for in second place? And you count again, A, B, C, and D now, no E. And if no one's gotten over the vote, you take the guy who's come in last and you drop his votes. That's this time candidate A. So candidate E is out and candidate A is out. So now you take all the people who voted for candidate E first and you recount their ballots with their second priority. And some of those people voted for candidate A next, so you take now the third ranked person for them, And for all the people who just voted candidate A first, you go to their second place. Ah, some of them voted for E in second place, so you ignore those people. So now you go to that third place on that, and you see, does anybody get over 50%? Ah, in this case, candidate D got over 50% of the vote. He's the person who wins. If you are confused, you have every right to be confused, because it's a confusing process. And the nerds love, there's no confusion. It makes it so easy. Think of the money you say. Well, okay, here's the problem. We've been doing it one way for eons in this country. Now you're doing it the other way, and you're asking people to rank people. What if they decide, I don't even want to vote for candidates? So you just leave it blank. Well, that's their choice. Really? But had they known, maybe they would have voted for it. It's such a garbage process that, again, it's the nerds who like it, and nerds are good about screwing up everything. And by the way, I am to some degree needling some who are big advocates for ranked choice voting. Boy, they get really defensive too. But I'm telling you, it's a garbage process for voting, because it adds a level of complexity to the American electoral system we've never had before, at a time where we need a process in this country that is as straightforward and honest as possible. And people get confused by it, and it's really much easier to game a ranked choice voting system. And so people play more electoral games and stacking the deck in how they vote. And it seeds distrust, it seeds confusion, and it's a complex process. And that's why 19 of our 50 states have banned ranked choice voting. Only 7 actually embrace the idea of ranked choice voting. Carol, I'm glad you raised it, because it keeps coming up. And if you live in a state that doesn't have ranked choice voting, you should consider having your state legislature ban it as well. The socialists are the nerds and the socialists. The socialists love ranked choice voting. And it's not a coincidence you've seen a socialist rise in states where you get ranked choice voting, because they gamed the system. Because they were all playing Dungeons and Dragons in the past, and they know how to roll the dice and stack the deck. They and the nerds have something in common in that regard. Ranked choice voting, it's a garbage complex system that no one should like, but some people like, because they're professional contrarians and nerds, and they say, let's go with ranked choice voting. And I have some dear friends who I dearly love who are really wrong on this issue, who think it's just the greatest thing, but they're also like engineers, and some of them went to Georgia Tech, and so they're into complex, convoluted processes that they understand and no one else does, and they think the rest of us are the dumb ones because we're not as smart as them when they understand. It complicates the process. It complicates the process. And by the way, I mean, have you seen New York now try to count its vote for mayor? It took them forever to try to go through the process. No. It's not good. It's not good. Okay, we got to move on to other things. By the way, their second source now confirming Graham Plattner actually on Monday does intend to completely withdraw from the race. He's going to wait until the bitter end. I want to shift gears, and I want to talk about a story Philip flagged for me. And I had not seen this story. Some of you are going to be shocked and appalled by this. My friend Clark Howard is regularly horrified. I think I'd give him nightmares when I say this. I, your host, have never in my entire life set foot in a Costco. I know. I have joined Costco now because down the street from me, they're planning on building one. Now, it's still a forest. But allegedly, within the next 2 years, it's going to be a Costco. They bought the land. And I intend to go. But there's not a Costco within a 40-minute drive of me anywhere. So we have a Sam's Club. And I know Costco is more awesome than a Sam's Club. And I look forward to going to Costco and getting my Titleist Pro V1s that are actually labeled as the Kirkland brand. And they're just as good as the Pro V1. I look forward to going to Costco. I want the meat and food selection. One of the there's a Costco restaurant supply store near me, and I really want to go there. I just haven't had time. It's like a 45-minute drive from my house. But I am impressed by Costco. You know, what was his name who worked with What was his name? Worked with Warren Buffett, Charlie Munger, that's his name. Big Costco advocate, big investor in Costco, loved Costco. There's a story in the Wall Street Journal today. Costco cashier Tony Barzer unloaded his lunch in the break room, clocked in, and headed for the checkout, just as he has for much of the past 40 years. That day, like most days, 60-year-old Barzer was assigned to the self-checkout area, a cluster of six registers. At 9.02 a.m., the first shoppers were ready to ring themselves up. "Right here, ma'am," Barzer said, gesturing the customer in line to move to an open register. "How y'all doing today? Find everything all right?" he says to another as they circle the register with a scanning gun. Long-tenured workers like Barzer are Costco's secret weapon. They are reliable and experienced, able to speed shoppers through a checkout line and serve as mentors to newer workers, passing down the company's unique culture. Barzer's pay and benefits reflect his value to the company. He earns $32.90 an hour, and the holdings in his 401k have boosted his retirement savings to over $1 million, he said. His Costco-sponsored health care has a regular visit copay of $15 and a specialty visit of $25, well below the national average. In 2009, Barzer's family bought a 3-bedroom, 2-bath house with a pool. They've been able to travel to Europe twice over the past decade. "As a younger person, I didn't think me and my family would reach what we sit on now. I could retire, but what would I do? Costco's been good to me," he says. Costco has long paid more than most U.S. retailers to help keep turnover low, a strategy the company's founders believed would reduce costs associated with training new hires and lead to better customer service. Turnover after 1 year of employment at Costco is around 7%, a fraction of industry averages. Research generally supports the idea that happy customers stay longer and lead to happier customers. Happy employees stay longer and lead to happier customers. In one 2023 study, consulting firm McKinsey looked at online reviews of over 100 retailers by both customers and employees. Retailers with the top 25% highest employee satisfaction scores were more than twice as likely to fall in the top 25% of customer satisfaction scores. So I have a prevailing theory in life on free markets and capitalism. And I like to say free markets. Capitalism is actually intended to be a pejorative from Karl Marx. Free markets. Free markets are intertwined with a morality, and particularly in the West, a Christian morality. And when you lose it, you realign and upend free markets into something else, into crony capitalism. In a free marketplace, the selling of the good or service is the product, and the profit is the byproduct. And when private equity comes in and buys business, or you have amoral leadership at top, it's all about the acquisition of wealth for them. And when it becomes about the acquisition of wealth for the company instead of selling the good or service, then even the employees in the company are opportunity costs of the company and not human beings. It's one of the reasons I actually am not a big fan of private equity, because I see too often when private equity comes into places, it's all about the bottom line. It's not about the humanity. It's not about the good or service. It's about the profit. I'm in Las Vegas right now, broadcasting from my affiliate KXNT. And I went to a particular casino hotel yesterday that has been bought by private equity, and could immediately see the changes. Some of the restaurants are no longer there. Some of the changes are designed. They've gotten rid of the free water bottles in hotel rooms. You have to buy everything now. Little things like that, this hotel used to be owned by an individual who treated his employees well. The employee satisfaction at this particular hotel casino is in decline in public surveys. And nickel and diming people. The free markets are the best way society has ever come up with to do business. In fact, in free market societies, people in the bottom rungs of society have been elevated greater than anywhere else. The reason the United States doesn't have a middle class anymore is not because we've wiped it out and made them poor, but because the middle class has been elevated into the upper income society through companies like Costco and elsewhere that have treated their employees well. And I would just advise those companies and the private equity owners who are listening that do a better job of managing your employees sometimes your drive for profit undermines you. And I don't think it's a coincidence we're seeing a rise of socialism in the United States and the rise of the socialist left, not just because we've had more ignorance and indoctrination in America, but often we've had more and more great companies in this country shift from being about selling goods and services to being about the bottom line profit. I'm not saying ignore the bottom line of profit. I'm not saying that at all. You've got to. I run a small business. I got to pay attention to my profit. But when making money is the be-all, end-all, not the good and service, you upend things. And at the end of the day, it's the good and service that matters. And when the good and service declines in favor of the profit eventually goes away. And companies like Costco have understood, you keep your employees happy. Your employees, to a degree, are a product of the company. You keep the customers happy and coming back, and you make a very profitable company.
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13: From ABC News Tech Trends. Cars will be cruising around more cities without anyone behind the wheel soon. Self-driving car company Waymo now says it'll have cars driving around San Diego, Las Vegas, Tampa, and Denver without any human supervisors. They're joining four other cities where Waymo is already offering rides without a human at the wheel. Meta's Superintelligence Lab has unveiled its new image generation AI model called Muse Image. It can create images from scratch based on prompts or edit existing images within Meta AI. It'll also power tools across Meta's apps, like adding AI-powered effects in Instagram stories. And Google is out with a new tool of its own, helping you create video clips in a matter of seconds. Video Remix is making its way to the Create tab in Google Photos. You'll have to have a Google AI subscription, but with it you can use a library of templates to reimagine your videos with effects like adding a watercolor filter, changing the lighting, or adding a background. With Tech Trends, Dave Packer, ABC News.
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2: The trial of Tyler Robinson in Utah is proceeding, and we are nationally watching a podcast influencer named Candace Owens descend into lunacy because she built a conspiracy that foreign people might have killed Charlie Kirk with an exploding microphone or some such. And not only Tyler Robinson's parents witnesses against him, but Tyler Robinson's boyfriend is a witness against him. And I will recall, and you should recall, that when the transcript of Tyler Robinson's text messages to his boyfriend came out, there were multiple people, including we had callers to this program, say these do not sound real. They have produced the screenshots from the cell phone in court now of those text messages. And what just kind of blows my mind are the number of people who they can't admit they were wrong. Candace Owens is now having a meltdown, claiming that Tyler Robinson's boyfriend was somehow an FBI plant, and his testimony in court is hearsay. Now, hearsay is an out-of-court statement taken for the truth of the matter asserted, but there are exceptions to hearsay, including statements against interest. Normally, people do not say, I murdered someone, unless they murdered that person. And those statements can be used in court as an exception to hearsay. Hearsay is just riddled with exceptions. Those admissions against interest are one of them. And yet, there are people out there, people you and I know, who listen to Candace Owens and others and have convinced themselves that this is a conspiracy theory. These are stupid people. And you need to understand that one of the hallmarks of the stupidest people on planet Earth are they are convinced that they're the smart ones. They lack the humility to understand they might be wrong. We have overwhelming evidence at this point. We have overwhelming witness testimony. We have video footage of this guy on the campus. We have the statement of his boyfriend. We have the statements of his parents. We have his own statements that he himself made after being turned in, and yet we have people who would rather believe in some great conspiracy theory than believe the truth, because they are easily manipulated people who are too stupid to realize how easily manipulated they are, and in the process, they're convinced you and I are the stupid ones, and they will never, ever, ever acknowledge their own stupidity. They can't, because it would mean that they have to acknowledge they're wrong, and some people can't do that because of their pride. Now, sadly, here at the end, I have to let you know, I just got the push alert that Bonnie Tyler has died. The acclaimed Grammy Award-winning singer wrote Total Eclipse of the Heart. Prayers for her family. What a great singer she was.

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3: From ABC News, I'm Dave Packer. New details in this week's fatal shooting involving federal agents in Houston. Officials now say the man killed was not the target of the search by ICE. And his sons are talking to ABC News saying their father always worried about being robbed. And that may be why he did not stop for the unmarked cars.
4: The boys say that their father reacted and tried to get away from these men because they were did not identify themselves. The van that they had was unmarked. They say their father was afraid and that his concern was that he might be carjacked, and that's why he tried to stay away from the agents, but that he did not ram their vehicles.
3: ABC's John Quinones. Iran's late supreme leader was laid to rest Friday morning, months after being killed at the start of the war. His burial marks the end of a week of mourning. Regime supporters filling the streets. No signs overnight of large-scale U.S. strikes, but the previous 2 days, U.S. military said it struck 170 targets. Meanwhile,
5: Iran tightening its grip on the Strait of Hormuz. That's causing the cost of oil to rise, and here at home, gas prices, which had started to fall during the ceasefire, now ticking back up to $3.83 a gallon.
3: ABC's Martha Raddatz. The lawyer for the family of 18-year-old Nolan Wells says it will conduct an independent autopsy following the 18-year-old's death while celebrating the 4th of July with friends. Attorney Ben Crump, citing the history of Mississippi, saying the family has concerns about authorities in the state investigating the death of a young black man.
6: Many arguing the law enforcement there in Mississippi is not handling this case the way they should, but authorities insist they believe in the integrity of their investigation and they're handling this case the same way they would any other suspicious death case.
3: It's ABC's Alex Perez. You're listening to ABC News.
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3: A California man is lucky to be alive after a bear charged at him at his Lake Tahoe home. Cortland Karowitz says he grabbed his bear spray and stopped the charge. Karowitz says he sees bears all the time, but this time, first time he's seen one act aggressively.
9: It was rushing me. The bear spray worked, you know, and it worked on me, too. It definitely worked, because as the cloud of spray kind of came back towards me,
10: gotta get the mask on.
3: Senator Mitch McConnell has got people wondering. No one's seen him for weeks. His office says he remains hospitalized, but conspiracy theories are now circulating.
11: ABC's Jay O'Brien.
12: Questions swirling around Senator Mitch McConnell. He was last seen on Capitol Hill 28 days ago, and then he was checked into the hospital on June 14th for an unknown medical condition. The governor of Kentucky sending a letter to McConnell's office demanding answers about his condition. McConnell's staff has said that he's recovering and working on Senate business, but he's been in the hospital for more than 3.5 weeks. Even President Trump saying he doesn't know his condition.
11: Aviation pioneer Wally Funk, the oldest woman to launch into space, died Wednesday at her home in Grapevine, Texas. Funk was 87. Funk was one of 13 female pilots tested by NASA for spaceflight in the early 1960s, but never made it to space. In 2021, age 82, she finally flew into space in the Blue Origin rocket as an honored guest of Jeff Bezos. Dave Packer, ABC News. 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
16: 866-90-RED-EYE is the phone number, 866-907-3339. If you want to text me, and I just checked the text line, oh boy, 615-737-9986. You know, it is interesting, and my listeners who listen to me in Nashville, morning show on Super Talk 99.7, WTN 6 to 10 Eastern, 5 to 9 Central, it's a familiar situation that I find myself in sometimes where, you know, I'm clearly a supporter of Donald Trump. I've been filling in for Gary and Eric for a long time. By the way, they return on Sunday night, Monday morning. But I've been a supporter of Donald Trump for a long time. There are certain things and certain times where I do criticize the president. I mean, that's part of being, in my opinion, a responsible conservative, right? A responsible conservative is one that, okay, so you have conservative ideals, you have conservative principles, and if your president, Republican or conservative president, is going against those ideals, or if he's doing something that you don't agree with, then you've got to call him out. I mean, that is part of what makes America so great. But one of the things that I've noticed, I was talking earlier about the rising gas prices, the war in the Middle East, the war in Iran, of course, leading to higher gasoline prices. And I talked about that, and I talked about some of the political ramifications. And when one of the things that I deal with, and I certainly know Gary and Eric deal with it as well, is that if you criticize Donald Trump at all, you get attacked from your own side and you get called nasty things and so on and so forth. So you get it from your own side. But then if you support anything that Donald Trump does, you get called, you ready, a bootlicker, a Nazi, a baby killer, which is kind of weird that a Democrat would call me a baby killer since I'm pro-life, but whatever. And, of course, my all-time favorite, A Rapist Defender, which is also kind of funny because the Democrats almost let a guy who is accused of rape run for the Senate seat in Maine. So I just, but I look at it this way. I look at it as if I'm getting criticized by both sides, then I must be doing something right. That's the only way that I can look at it. And if you disagree with me on the war in Iran or the rise in gasoline prices and so forth, again, that is what makes America and talk radio great. But, you know, it's interesting because we're also talking about these elections coming up in the midterms and the Democrats and what would the overall impact of the Democrats regaining power actually look like for your daily life. And so I wanted to take a look at that because I think there's a lot of people like me who are really worried about what the Democrats are going to do if they end up getting power in the House of Representatives, the Senate, and perhaps the White House as well in 2028. So you remember when Republicans passed Donald Trump, the Trump tax cuts, they passed all of those tax cuts in Donald Trump's first term, and then they extended and added to them in the second term. Well, this is a Democrat who is talking about repealing the Donald Trump tax cuts.
17: You know, we're basically going to keep fighting to repeal that whole damn bill, you know, once we get the gavels back.
16: So that was, of course, you know, he's talking about the tax cuts that gave us, among other things, the larger standard deduction, the higher child tax credit, the popular no tax on tips and no tax on overtime. You know, how much you saved, and I've talked about this before, how much you saved, it just depends on your income and your tax situation. But you know, the House Ways and Means Committee says the average family saw or will see a savings of between $1,200 and $2,000 every single year. So that's a good thing, Democrats, but just because it's got Donald Trump's name on it, they're going to try to repeal it, regardless as to how popular it may be with the American people. So if you enjoyed having more money in your pocket, this guy, Sean Casten, says that they're going to repeal those tax cuts. Then there's the issue with illegal immigration. Did you see what happened when one of Biden's released illegal aliens got a hold of a nine-year-old?
18: A Hampshire man is accused of snatching a nine-year-old girl off her bike and sexually assaulting her. Police say this happened last Friday afternoon in Pine Tree Grove. Investigators say Janio Velasquez Muro grabbed the girl from her bike and forced her into a car. Velasquez Muro was arrested after an extensive investigation that included surveillance video and neighborhood canvases. He will stay in jail until his next court date.
16: So, you know, we're going over the things that would happen if Democrats regain power in the House, the Senate, and the White House. I already told you they're going to repeal the Trump tax cuts, and they'll do everything they can to obviously try to increase taxes because that's what the Democrats do. I said earlier this week, the daily reminders of Joe Biden's open border policy. This guy that raped the nine-year-old came into our country under Joe Biden. He was protected by sanctuary city policies in Illinois, and here we are with a raped nine-year-old. Can you imagine? I want you to think about this. Can you imagine how bad it would be if the Democrats ended up back in control again? We'd still be dealing with the illegals. We are still dealing with the illegals that came in under Biden's first term. Who knows what would happen if they opened up the borders again? Let's say that Gavin Newsom or Kamala Harris end up as the president of the United States. Lord help us. They would start going down that road again, like Joe Biden did, of, well, Congress needs to act to fix the problems on the southern border as there is a massive crush of illegal aliens coming across our southern border. So if the Democrats end up getting control again, that would be part of your daily life, is watching all of these illegal aliens come in across our southern border and more than likely a Democrat-run government gaslighting us about how they can close it. And that's what we dealt with under the Biden administration. And you know, there's this demand from Democrats that we nationalize our health care, you know, like they have in Canada, right? Well, have you seen this video? Have you seen what's going on with Canada's nationalized health care? No? Well, this Canadian, now living in America, has some insight.
19: We want universal health care until we learn that 1 in 10 Canadians admitted to the ER waits more than 48 hours for a bed. We want universal health care until we learn that almost 1 million Canadians leave the emergency room before receiving care because the wait is too long. We want universal health care until we learn that emergency physicians start warning that dangerously long waits are costing lives. We want universal healthcare until Canada's own healthcare experts call emergency department overcrowding a national crisis.
16: So, again, as she said, the Democrats, and when she was saying we, clearly she does not mean Republicans, but she's talking about the Democrats with their ideas on nationalized healthcare. And she's talking about what it's like in Canada. Long wait times, crazy wait times, 48 hours to get a bed. Among the problems in Canada, they don't have enough healthcare workers. Why? Well, a big one is burnout. Think about what they have to go through in dealing with wait times. So if you're like a nurse, you're a doctor, you're whatever, and you work in a hospital, you work in an emergency room, can you imagine how difficult it is to work in that kind of an environment? I mean, Lord help you if you're a patient, but if you're an employee working in that emergency room, it's got to be really difficult. And so there's a massive amount of burnout in Canada. There's also a massive amount of regulation involved in getting nursing licenses and getting, you know, people to work for the various hospitals and the medical apparatus there in Canada. And the regulation strangles the hospitals and the like, bringing people on to alleviate some of that, some of those wait times. And by the way, because everything is government run, costs are always going to be an issue. And now, look, I'm not saying that our healthcare system is great. Trust me when I say, I know it's gotten worse, of course, since Obamacare, but ours isn't great either. It was a lot better before Obamacare. But, you know, these stories out of Canada, man, they're horrifying.
19: We want universal health care until we learn that specialist wait lists grow so long that doctors start closing their practices to new referrals. Nearly 6 million Canadians do not have access to a family doctor. The system has fewer hospital beds per person than most developed countries while the demand keeps rising. Emergency departments become so overcrowded that patients are treated in the hallways because there are not enough beds.
16: Yeah. But you see, the Democrats don't care. You know, it was interesting, the Trump accounts. I don't remember if I talked about the Trump accounts on the network. I think that I did. But, you know, the Trump accounts, I don't have the whole story in front of me. But basically, if you were born right around Donald Trump when he started the second term and the end of the second term, your child will get $1,000 into a bank account, and then the parents can continue to invest in it. It can grow, so forth. I think I did talk about it earlier this week. Do you know that there's actually Democrats out there that are saying that because it has Donald Trump's name on it, that parents should not take advantage of the free $1,000? Isn't that insane? And that's like mentally ill. And I don't really understand it. I mean, I do understand Trump derangement syndrome. Trust me, I understand it. But when you throw all rational thought out the window, like free money for your child, it's crazy. And one of the things that the Democrats said in justifying, and I don't remember which ones it were, but I mean, which ones said, you know, don't take advantage. Benny Thompson. Anyway, basically his justification in telling parents not to take advantage of the free $1,000, was because not everybody could get the free $1,000. And so it wasn't fair that some would get the free $1,000 and others that were not in that window would not get the $1,000. How sick is that? I mean, I get what they're saying because they're Democrats and equity and all of that complete and utter BS. But this particular Democrat, his district was extremely poor. His district was extremely poverty ridden. So he is literally telling people in his district not to take advantage of a program that would give $1,000 free to poverty ridden children, a lot of them minorities, in his district. Just because of TDS. It's the craziest thing in the world. Now, you may have a problem with the Trump accounts. A lot of people saying it's tantamount to, socialism, or, you're taking the taxpayer dollars of, Americans and you're essentially giving it to other people. I understand that. One of my favorite quotes was from a caller to one of my other radio shows that I've been doing this week. And he said something to the effect of, you know what? I'm not a big fan of, the government taking my money and literally giving it to someone else. But I would rather it go to an American citizen than, for example, that money going to, produce Sesame Street in Iraq. And that is obviously a great point. So I do understand, and the Trump accounts, they're somewhat controversial to some people. I think that they're a great idea. One of the reasons I think that it's a great idea is because it does bring about awareness of what savings and saving for your future can do. And so I love the fact that more and more people are looking at the numbers and saying, wow, so that $1,000 that some of these kids are getting when they're born, that $1,000 will go up to, 4, 5, 6, 7, 8, 9, 10, 11, 12,000, depending on how much you put into the account over the years. It's a great lesson in the benefits of investing your money. And frankly, it's a great lesson in capitalism as well. All right, the phone number, 866-90-RED-EYE, 866-907-3339. If you want to text in, you can, 615-737-9986. Got a lot more straight ahead. 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

0: Andy Red Eye is the phone number, 866-907-3339. Dan Mandis here, filling in for Gary and Eric. They return Sunday night, Monday morning. If you want to text in, you can, 615-737-9986. A listener out of California, 5545, says, my Canadian brother-in-law broke his hip. It took 3 days to get an x-ray. Can you imagine having a broken hip and taking 3 days to get an x-ray? That is awful. A guy out of Illinois says this. He's a hater, by the way. He says there are 35 million in Canada spread over a continent. You suck at this, talking about me as a talk show host. So I said back to him, because, you know, for whatever reason, I just like to argue with people and it makes absolutely no sense whatsoever. But his point is, because we're talking about, you know, how the nationalized health care in Canada, it leaves a lot to be desired. People say, oh, Canada's got a great health care system until you need to use it. And that is the ongoing joke. But, you know, his point is, I guess there's 35 million people in Canada spread over continents. So it is harder to implement nationalized health care in Canada, I guess. My response to him and anybody else would be, wait a minute. So Canada has 35 million people and they can't do it right. How do you think a nation of 390 million would fare under such a nationalized healthcare system, right? See, that's part of the problem. People always say, oh, look how great it is in, you know, Europe. Look how great it is in Canada. Well, okay, but in America, we've got 390 million people, and I just don't think that it would go well. Our healthcare system. Now, by the way, just so we're clear, I know that our healthcare system has a lot of challenges. Trust me when I say, I know that, I get it, I understand that, but clearly it got worse under Obamacare. And every time, that's one of my frustrations with the Republican Party is, you know, they talked about repealing Obamacare and, you know, all of the things that they wanted to do regarding Obamacare. The problem is they never got it done. That was one of the big John McCain things. They not only did they never get it done, but they never actually had a plan to replace Obamacare. And that was one of the big issues.
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10: Mm-hmm. My name is Joel, and I came to St. Jude Children's Research Hospital in December of 1987 to be treated for osteosarcoma, which is bone cancer. We didn't know anything about St. Jude. 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
1: Red Eye Radio, 866-90-RED-EYE, 866-907-3339. So apparently Congressman Marlon Stutzman, a Republican in the great state of Indiana, saying Thursday he does not know if Mitch McConnell is alive. Listen, people were asking me about this yesterday. I can't tell you if Mitch McConnell is alive. Nobody can tell you that Mitch McConnell is alive except for the people who claim that they spoke to the senator. Now, I hope that he's alive, but I mean, I'm going to go back to what I said earlier this week and then I'm going to move on. But for anybody to be like, for anybody to say, okay, well, yeah, absolutely, Mitch McConnell is alive and well, trust us. Yeah, no. I don't trust politicians. I love Scott Jennings, but, and I played the audio earlier this week, but he said that he had a 20-minute conversation with Mitch McConnell, but then it's like, nobody filmed this. Nobody got the senator on the phone. People are really, truly wondering, is Mitch McConnell still alive? Now, I believe that he is, but I don't believe that he is. I don't believe that he is fit to serve the people of Kentucky. I just don't. I would be curious. I don't know if we have any affiliates in Kentucky, but guys back in the studio, I would invite people from Kentucky, if they happen to be listening, 866-90-RED-EYE, 866-907-3339. If you live in Kentucky and you've got Mitch McConnell as a senator, how do you feel about him just disappearing and not giving any indication as to, number one, whether or not he is alive or dead, and number two, whether or not he is fit to serve in his capacity as a senator? Because it is my contention that even before this supposed, you know, heart attack, cardiac arrest, needing CPR, that he was not fit to serve. I mean, I think that Mitch McConnell, if you are a conservative, and the conversation comes up about term limits, I'm not a term limit guy. I'm just not. People argue about that with me all the time. I'm not a term limit guy because I don't want to lose really good senators. But I am all for cognitive tests. And I will tell you that Mitch McConnell, a year to 2 years ago, would not have passed a cognitive test. And now, unfortunately, we have Republicans that are being put on the spot and they're being asked, OK, so tell us, can you prove that Mitch McConnell is alive? And they can't. And here's the other thing, is that if you have a situation where the entire opposing political party, the Democrats, you've got that entire party questioning whether or not Mitch McConnell is either brain dead or actually dead, and a lot of Republicans are saying the same thing, you owe it to the country to prove that he is not brain dead. I mean, I can't be wrong here. You know, if it was just, oh, the left and they're, you know, they are trying to cause trouble, that'd be a different conversation. But you have a lot of people on the right that are saying the same thing. Here's a piece of audio. I have not previewed this. I'm reasonably certain, though, that that Marlon Stutzman would not curse on News Nation. But this is Marlon Stutzman being asked the question and answering the question about Mitch McConnell.
2: Do you know that he's alive?
3: I don't. You know, just the things that I've heard and seen from some friends is that he's obviously not doing well, but don't know if he's alive or has passed away.
1: So that's not good. That is not good at all. Anyway, there is another story that's in the news, and I want to get to it. I want to make sure that I do get to it, as this is my my final half hour filling in for the guys. There is a story out of Fort Worth, Texas. I don't know if you saw this. You may have. But it is a police officer who is telling a street preacher that he is not allowed to to street preach. This went viral earlier this week. There are now massive calls for this police officer to get fired because she clearly has no idea what the First Amendment is all about. Did you hear this? Listen.
4: If someone is offended by your talking, then we have a problem.
5: That is a constitutional violation of our rights. If you shut us down,
4: no. If they are offended by your speech, okay, then I'll write you the ticket, and we'll go from there.
1: So there's two things. I'm going to go ahead and by the way, repost. If you haven't heard about this story, I'm going to go ahead and repost this. Follow me at Dan Mandis Show. But number one, she clearly doesn't understand the First Amendment. The First Amendment is all about a protection of first speech, of free speech, even if people are offended by it. Now, this happened to be outside of some sort of a, you know, gay pride festival or whatever it was. And these street preachers were obviously talking about, you know, God and doing the things that street preachers do, which is their right. But the sanctimonious tone of this police officer and also the arrogance with how she presents her argument, which is clearly constitutionally incorrect, it just adds to the deliciousness of the fact that ultimately it was proven, obviously, that she was wrong.
4: If someone is offended by your talking, then we have a problem.
5: That is a constitutional violation of our rights. If you shut us down,
4: no. If they are offended by your speech, okay, then I'll write you the ticket, and we'll go from there.
1: So, if they are offended by your speech, then we have a problem. Well, millions of people had a problem, and now millions of people are demanding that this woman and this police officer be fired.
6: Wait, you're going to take us for offensive speech?
4: Yes, absolutely. It's
6: are you so serious?
5: Speech. You're going to cite us for offensive speech.
4: Yes, it's called disorderly conduct.
5: That's, No. Disorderly conduct has to be accompanied by conduct.
4: This is the conduct
5: I'm
4: that you're
5: doing. I'm a
4: retired
5: police officer myself.
4: For who?
5: 26 years, federal law enforcement.
4: So it's federal. Law so this has nothing to do with local.
5: Wow.
4: It has nothing to do with local.
5: Yeah. Well, I
4: do whatever y'all need.
1: Really? Because the Constitution doesn't apply to the state of Texas? Because this was in Fort Worth. The Constitution, apparently, according to this officer, does not apply to the state of Texas. Isn't this just the most ridiculous back and forth you've ever heard? I mean, it's crazy. And by the way, the Constitution, its whole designing of the First Amendment, your right to free speech, it is about protecting the speech that others would have a problem with. And I'm in the free speech business, so I know all about it. And so this former police officer, current preacher, retired cop saying, I have a First Amendment right to free speech, and you are inhibiting that right. And it doesn't matter if all of these people that are, you know, going to this pride fest or whatever the heck it is, doesn't matter if they're offended. They can be offended all they want. Them being offended is not of my concern. And by the way, if they say something that I'm offended by, well, that's my problem that I'm going to have to deal with. But that's the whole point of the First Amendment.
5: Yeah, whatever says whatever we think.
6: Wow.
5: It says 80 decibels.
4: Since y'all know the law so well, I'm not going to let y'all.
7: So I just want to clarify. If anything is said that's offensive, you're going to write the ticket?
4: If someone complains that your language or what you're saying is offensive.
1: Yeah, that's what she said. If somebody complains that what you're saying is offensive, then yes, you are going to be written up. And I mean, there are so many people who are not constitutionally stupid, like this police officer in Fort Worth, Texas, clearly is. So now the question is, did this woman get fired? No. At least not yet. Officer Sarah Stogner has not been fired, at least according to Grok. The Fort Worth Police Department reviewed the June 27th, 2026 incident and stated that her comments about ticketing for offensive speech were not accurate. Fact check true. In response, the department is now providing refresher First Amendment training to all officers. There are public calls for her resignation or termination on social media. No reports of formal discipline, suspension, or firing. The preachers, a guy by the name of David Grisham and Rich Pinkoski, are moving forward with a planned lawsuit against the city, but that has not resulted in any personnel action against Stogner so far. This is, as they say, a developing story. Check recent Fort Worth PD statements or local news for any updates. I don't think that there have been any updates, but I got to tell you. I mean, if I wanted to play talk radio with this, I'd say, hey, does she deserve to be fired? Let's go to the phones. I'm telling you, I don't need to go to the phones. She deserves to be fired. I mean, this is First Amendment free speech 101. And the arrogance of this officer is second to none. So for her not to get fired, not to get disciplined in any way, shape, or form, I think is really sad, because clearly she didn't know what the First Amendment is all about. So I appreciate the First Amendment training. By the way, how many of her fellow officers in Fort Worth have got to be pissed off because now they've got to go through additional training? It's like, Sarah, you were wrong, and now everybody else has to go through First Amendment training. It's like, you know, somebody makes a pass at somebody else at work, you know, like asks him or her out or whatever, and it turns into a thing, and then everybody has to take the human resources sexual harassment training, and people are like, what did we do? It's the same thing. And here's the other thing that I would ask. If this officer, Sarah Stogner, if she is this ignorant on First Amendment issues, then what else is she ignorant on? Because this is, I mean, easy, you know, third grade stuff. If she's this clueless on the issue of the First Amendment, then what else is she clueless on? That's the other part of this conversation. So, okay, great. She's getting a refresher course, and everybody is getting a refresher course on the First Amendment. But I think she needs to go through all the training again. I think she needs to be taken off the streets of Fort Worth. The phone number, 866-90-RED-EYE, 866-907-3339. Got a lot more straight ahead.
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0: Red Eye Radio, 86690 Red Eye. Let's say hello to Mike in Memphis, Tennessee. Mike, how are you?
1: How are you doing, Dan?
0: I'm good. Go ahead, sir.
1: You ready?
0: Mike, go ahead.
1: Okay, I'm sorry. Yeah, I have an opinion about the officer in Texas. I mean, she was clearly in the wrong. There was no disorderly conduct. As far as suspension, she may get a suspension, but I can tell you right now, with the shortness of officers, she'll make it up in overtime. Everybody will be retrained. I don't think nothing will happen to her. Nothing really major will happen to her. And that, like I said, the First Amendment is the freedom of speech and the freedom of religion. So, yes, she's violating their rights.
0: Hey, Mike, let me ask you, did you say you're a cop?
1: Yes, sir.
0: So what kind of First Amendment training do police officers get? It seems like that's not even something that police would need to be trained on, because, I mean, if you've got a junior high school education, you understand the right to free speech. So is there any special training for the First Amendment?
1: We have some, and it's been the big thing now is since the auditors come out, we've had auditors come in the department, and it's been emphasized about the auditors coming in that, you know, they have the right to free speech and to video stuff. And it's been spoken about in the department a little bit. But yeah, there's not enough training. It should be more training.
0: Yeah, and Mike, I appreciate the call. That's what you and I will agree there, is that there are a lot of things that happen, and you look at these interactions between some police officers and the public, and you think one of two things. You think, wow, that officer handled that incredibly well. Then there's other kinds of interactions where you just facepalm, and you're like this, you know, situation with the free speech. It's like, how does she not know that? And I will tell you, and you folks, I mean, you don't know me from Adam. I host a morning show in Nashville, Tennessee, Super Talk 99.7. But I'm one of the biggest supporters of the police that you'll ever find. I can't defend what she was saying. But I get what Mike is saying, too. It's like there is a shortage of police officers across the country these days. That's probably one of the reasons why they decided not to let her go. Thanks for listening. Dan Mann is here on Red Eye Radio.

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3: From ABC News, I'm Dave Packard. The U.S. and Iran exchanging a new round of airstrikes. The U.S. military hitting at least 9 towns in Iran. And Tehran launching attacks toward Kuwait, Bahrain, and Jordan.
4: What we've heard from U.S. Central Command is that while, yes, they have increased the number of targets that they've been striking, a total of 170 over the last 2 days, they also remain poised, they say, to provide defensive measures should there be any kind of Iranian attack. So far, what we've seen is successful interceptions. Dozens of Iranian drones and missiles were fired at neighboring countries, and all were intercepted or it may have caused minimal damage.
3: ABC's Louis Martinez in a Utah courtroom Thursday, recordings played and text messages read between Tyler Robinson, the man accused of killing Charlie Kirk, and his former roommate and romantic partner, Lance Twiggs. The messages read aloud by Utah State Bureau of Investigation case agent Brian Davis.
5: How long have you been planning this?
6: Scroll down a little bit, please, Kimberly.
5: And Tyler replies, a bit over a week, I believe.
3: A judge is considering whether to proceed with the case against Robinson. The family of Nolan Xavier Wells plans to conduct an independent autopsy following the 18-year-old's mysterious death. The Mississippi teen went missing on the 4th of July while on a boating trip with a high school friends at a popular undeveloped island. Police say the friends left the island without Wells, whose body was found 2 days later. ABC's Alex Perez says the local sheriff's department is now facing pressure to find out exactly what happened.
7: The White House touted the $3.47.
3: And authorities have this week solicited help from the public for asking for any video images from people who were there on Horn Island over the 4th of July weekend. What was supposed to be a one-day strike for nearly 4,000 nurses at Brigham and Women's Hospital in Boston has turned into a five-day strike after the hospital locked out striking nurses through July 13th. You're listening to ABC News.
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3: An Idaho woman who claimed her toddlers died last year after being vaccinated is facing murder charges. Prosecutors now saying that 23-year-old Andrea Shaw suffocated her twins, Dallas and Tyson, after she called 911 claiming she found them dead in a shared bed. ABC's Melissa Adan has more.
9: Shaw was arrested 5 days after giving birth to a third child. She's not entered a plea, and her lawyer says she's innocent. Now, if convicted in Idaho, she could face life in prison or the death penalty by firing squad.
3: The first so-called Freedom Fuel Network gas station has opened in Philadelphia. A White House official telling ABC News that Freedom Fuel Network's a private company and that the administration is not involved in the company and has not provided any funding. ABC's Stephen Portnoy has more.
10: An aide at the White House says this company is reducing its margin simply to make gas prices more affordable for customers. The president put it this way in his post. He said, quote, "They are doing this because they love the USA." Of course, not every retailer can do that. Gas stations are known to be a low-margin business. But then again, discounts are a time-tested way to drive up sales.
3: Facebook's parent company Meta introduced a new AI tool. It says follows instructions to edit images from multiple references, including Instagram. A spokesperson for the Center for Democracy and Technology telling ABC users would not be notified if their images are used to create abusive content. Dave Packer, ABC News.
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15: And good evening to you, and man, we got a lot of news to talk about. By the way, Gary and Eric, they do return Sunday night, Monday morning. The phone number does

0: Remain 866-90-RED-EYE, 866-907-3339. I've got my text line open that I use for my local show in Nashville, Tennessee. So if you can't call in, you can text in 615-737-9986. There's a lot of news out there today, and I want to try to just get to as much as I can, and I feel like it's been a great week of shows. I do appreciate all the calls that I've received, and again, looking forward to Gary and Eric returning on Sunday night. A couple of the headlines, though, that we've got. Of course, the latest on Iran, that is back in the news in a big-time way, so we'll be going over that as the evening continues to unfold, including this headline. Israel shared intelligence with the U.S. of an Iranian plot to assassinate Donald Trump. I got into a fascinating conversation with somebody about just this story that I'm going to talk about as, again, the program continues. There is a couple of stories that I do want to get to, just purely politics. There's also a great story I'm going to share with you here in a little bit about J.D. Vance and his run for the presidency and how that relates to Marco Rubio's big decision as to whether or not he will be running for the presidency as well. Again, just a lot to talk about here on Red Eye Radio. Are the mainstream Democrats about to lose even more seats to the socialists? Harry Enten over at CNN said something really interesting. He says that the current movement from the Democrat Party over to socialism and communism, which is clearly what is happening, it could be the Democrats' version of the Tea Party movement and what that was to the Republicans. But check this out. We already know that we've seen a handful of elections, for example, in New York, where we saw a guy named Chris Rabb, a Democrat socialist. I think this was in Pennsylvania. Yes, he won an open seat in Pennsylvania. In New York, the socialists have won a handful of seats there in New York in these primary elections. So you're seeing the socialists and the communists begin to take over the Democrat Party and, you know, the old guard of the Democrat Party. They are terrified because these, you know, effectively and essentially these young upstart socialists and communists are taking over their party. Harry Enten at CNN says, yeah, and this is not over yet.
1: Worse. In fact, it's likely to get even worse. So if you look at the Cauchy prediction market and the chance that six House Democrats go down to defeat, lose their primary in 2026, this number has consistently over the last week or so been hovering 80-90%. And when we talk about history books, the history books, right? If in fact six House Democrats went down to defeat in 2026, it would be by far, it would be the largest number, in a post-redistricting cycle for Democrats, and get this, over 50 years.
0: Yeah, I mean, here's the deal. You know, the people that Democrats seem to be electing are running on a hatred of America, or at the very least, because I know hatred is a strong word, but at the very least, you could say an abandonment of American values. You know, President Trump earlier this week was asked about what is going on with these Democrats in America as their party gives way to socialism and communism. And I really like what the president said.
2: Look, I want to get the word out because what's forming is communism in the country. And communism's easy to sell. Mm-hmm. I would be the greatest communist in history. I'd be right up there with Lenin. I'd be as good as anybody. You've got free rent for the rest of your life. What they don't say is that you'll be living in squalor in 12 months. You've got the free house. Would anybody like to have a free house? We'll take it away from somebody. We'll give it to you. You'll have murders all over the place. Communism's a disaster. It's been proven to be for thousands of years under different names.
0: Yeah, I mean, look, all you got to do, look at Venezuela. They've got a ton of crime, including murders, because of the corruption, the terrible economy. You've got the drug lords, as President Trump said. You got a bunch of people living in squalor as well, because that is what communism, that is what socialism ultimately brings.
2: I think this country, with this thing that's going around, is in more danger than it was during World War I, World War II. If you talk about September 11th, if you talk about Pearl Harbor.
0: So that's really interesting what he said. What President Trump said basically is that right now here in America, we are in more danger than we saw during World War One, World War Two. He did invoke September 11th as well. Here's what he means by that, or at least my impression. During those times, we were attacked from the outside. Now, America is being attacked from the inside, from the Democrat Party and from the socialists that they are slowly but surely beginning to support. And so these are people that are either, you know, and you know this, these are people that are either immigrants coming into our country and want to change it, or they're first generation American born who want us to become what they or their family fled. And it makes no sense. Ilhan Omar is the perfect example. Now, Newt Gingrich, who has absolutely seen it all, says that this collapse of the Democrat Party is clearly a sight to behold.
3: You're watching the collapse of the oldest political party in the world. Nobody who has common sense has the courage to stand up to people who are objectively crazy. I mean, it's not like they have the wrong ideas or the wrong ideology. They live on a planet that doesn't exist.
0: Now Newt is right. He's talking about wrong-headed ideas and living on a completely different planet, and he's right. I mean, he's referring to all of those 80-20 issues. Open borders, abolishing the police, taxpayers paying for trans surgeries for kids, men's and women's bathroom and sports and all that. And so, you know, these are at least 80-20 issues. And you have all of these Democrats who are just giving their party away. I mean, who can forget all of those socialists, Democrats, communists, whatever you want to call them, outside of the home of Hakeem Jeffries, chanting, "You're next." And now you've got people like Cory Booker and Elizabeth Warren and others who, you know, initially they were a little nervous and a little not sure about all of this. But now what they're saying is, oh, you know, the Democrat Party, you know, we're an open tent. We're the open tent party, and they're allowing their party, as Newt Gingrich just said, they're allowing their party to be taken over by these socialists, by these communists. So let's just say that you get all of these socialists. Try to play this out, right? So let's just say that you've got all of these socialists into the House of Representatives, maybe even the Senate. We'll see what happens with Tallarico. But the dynamic is going to be insane, because you're going to have a battle between the socialists and the mainstream Democrats. And so if the Democrats have the majority, it'll be war amongst the Democrats and the socialists or the communists. And the Republicans, you know, they're just going to have to sit back and, I suppose, watch all of this unfold. But if the Democrats end up losing more seats, what happens to their party? And I think just as equally as important is what's going to happen to the Republican Party. What's going to happen to the conservatives? Will it inspire more Republicans to say, oh, Lord, these folks are nuts? And even though, you know, some Republicans could say, even though I'm angry with the Republicans for not passing the Save America Act, even though I'm angry with Donald Trump because of the war in Iran and not putting America first and all of these other things that are the accusations of some in the Republican Party, that's nothing compared to what these Democrat socialist communists are going to bring to the table and what they're capable of. So my question would be this. If we see in the midterm elections all of these Democrats suddenly taking power, these socialists, these communists taking power, will that motivate you to go to the polls and go vote for whoever it is on the Republican side in 2028 or in the midterm elections? If we're seeing all of these Democrats, Democrat socialists or the communists, and they have won these seats in the primary, and ultimately then you know that they're going to be winning in the general election. And there's just, you know, there's some districts that are so left-leaning that whoever wins the primary is going to win the general. And so, you know, heading into the House of Representatives in 2028, we already know that we do have a handful of these communists that are going in. You know, the little Mamdanis. And so you see that happening on the Republican side, and you think, okay, I've got to do whatever I can to ensure that we have enough power in the House of Representatives to try to hold that insanity back. So I guess what I'm saying is, if you see all of this insanity going on within the Democrat Socialist Communist Party, will that inspire you to support conservatism and the Republicans in the midterms and in 2028? Because these people are crazy. These people are capable of destroying America. These people, they don't just disagree with, you know, the tenets of what makes America great, you know, capitalism and so on. But they literally hate America, in my opinion. Because you don't try to completely change something that you don't hate. And that's what they're trying to do. You know, one of the things that I did, I played that audio of Donald Trump just a few minutes ago saying that our country has never been in this much danger in recent memory. Because during the wars, we were being attacked from the outside. These days, we are being attacked from within. And I've got some receipts. There is a video that's floating around. It is the attitude of the leaders of the Democrat Socialists of America.
4: And, you know, we have a unique responsibility to act from the heart of empire, the belly of the beast. The most important thing that we can do is take that empire down from within.
5: Our role ultimately is to facilitate our own empire's failure in ways that we can, ultimately to overthrow our own empire.
6: U.S. imperialism is not a thing that can be reformed away. It has to be overthrown through revolutionary struggle.
7: And to build a mass movement that can use the leverage of workers to hit the kill switch on American imperialism here within the American empire.
0: So in order of appearance, Francis Gill is part of the DSA leadership in Los Angeles, Democrat Socialists of America. Amy Wilhelm out of Seattle, part of their national political committee. You've got Hazel Williams out of their San Francisco chapter. And Sarah Milner has been a longtime member of the movement in Portland, Oregon. So you've got these four that are from failing cities run by Democrats. And now they want to make it even worse. And one of the things, and maybe you noticed it, maybe you didn't, I certainly did, is that they're all basically saying that they want to take down America, calling America the empire. And I noticed the constant use of the word empire in describing America with such a negative connotation. And so they're basically going with the idea that our great country is ruling with an iron fist and taking away everyone's freedoms, and that we are a militarized government who uses the military to limit freedoms, including freedom of speech. Now, clearly, nothing could be further from the truth. We want more freedoms, not less. But honestly, you know, with these people, I would say that you have to consider the source, right? I've got a lot more on this and a number of other things to talk about with you. The phone number, 866-90-RED-EYE, 866-907-3339. The dangers of the Democrat Socialists, what are they capable of, that and a whole lot more. Text in if you can. Call in, 615-737-9986. 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
8: 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Transmission fluid, for example, prevents wear of gears, bearings, and bushings, protects against corrosion, and acts as a heat transfer fluid. 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Misapplication of transmission fluid can mean reduced fuel economy and abrupt or hard shifts if the static friction is too high. It can also cause sluggish operation at low temperatures if the viscosity is too high and leaking through seals if viscosity is too low.
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Always appreciate the opportunity to fill in here on Red Eye Radio. Gary and Eric, they return Sunday night, Monday morning. By the way, I host a morning show in Nashville, Tennessee, Super Talk 99.7 WTN. It's 5 to 9 Central in the morning, 6 to 10 Eastern. And you can find that show on Facebook and YouTube. We have cameras in the studio, the whole thing. So if you want to check it out, feel free anytime. Now, talking about the dangers of the socialists or the communists in the Democrat Party and taking over America. I want to, if you want to text in, 615-737-9986. And a guy texted in, and I want to see if I can, I've triggered this guy because he sent me, I believe it's 8 or 9 text messages in a matter of 7 or 8 minutes in the midst of a monologue. Here's one of the things that he said, though. This is Jeremiah out of the great state of Tennessee. He says, I wonder why I never hear how much Republicans hate America. Maybe the Democrats are smart enough to know we are all Americans and we all love America, but have different ways to get to a better America. But we all believe that we have the right way. Okay, so I want to just cover that one point. And it's clear Jeremiah doesn't like me, which is fine, whatever, dude. But here's what I would say to that. The reason, Jeremiah, that you never hear that Republicans

0: Republicans hate America is because Republicans don't hate America. I mean, that's part of our identity. We love America and we don't want it attacked and we don't want it to change. We want it to be better. We always strive to be better, but we don't have the core principle that America needs to change like what the Democrats and the socialists and the communists feel, because that's one of their core tenets. That America needs to change, that America is evil in its foreign policy, that, you know, America has way too many guns out there and America needs to welcome illegal immigration and capitalism is bad. That is how the communists on the left feel. And Americans on the right, while we understand that we can always be better, we cherish the Second Amendment because we understand how important it is to be able to protect our family. And we need to be able to protect ourselves from an oppressive government. We also know that capitalism is a far, far better way to create wealth in this country. Far better than socialism or communism. We understand the importance of a sovereign nation and borders that are secure. And we want immigration that makes sense for everyone. Not just letting in millions and millions of illegal aliens that, quite frankly, don't really contribute all that much. And so, yeah, conservatives and Republicans, we do love America. That's why the other side doesn't have the testicular fortitude to say that we hate America, because clearly we don't.
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1: 866-90 is the 866-90 Red Eye, I should say, is the phone number. 866-907-3339. A little discombobulated. I'm reading this story, and it's really interesting about how Israel has been telling President Trump that the Iranians are looking to assassinate our president. Now, obviously, number one, that is not a surprise. And number two, I think that the Iranians would want to do that because in their opinion, and I suppose it's true, we have taken out many of their leaders. And so they feel like that would be their form of retaliation. But I got to tell you that Israel, there's a lot of people that will say, and I'm just going to throw it out there, because there's a lot of people, certainly more than we've had in the last several years, where they may have been supportive of our relationship with Israel, and now not so much. And so that's one of the big discussions that has been going on within the Republican Party, is where Israel fits into the war in Iran and so forth. But listen to this headline. Israel shares intelligence warning Iran plotted new assassination attempt against President Trump. Now, there are some people that will say, well, all Israel is trying to do is fan the flames of war because they want to keep seeing the war continue with more bombs against Iran, because ultimately Israel wants Iran completely destroyed, and that memorandum of understanding doesn't do the trick, right? So they'll say that Israel is either making it up, taking things out of context. They want to continue the war. That's what people will say, and not taking Israel's intelligence very seriously. So there is that part of the story. But here's what Fox News reports. Israel recently shared intelligence with the United States indicating that Iran had developed a fresh plan to assassinate President Donald Trump, according to a Wall Street Journal report Thursday, citing people familiar with the matter. Now, what's interesting is that President Trump has been talking about this. Last night, I played you this audio as well, and I'm going to replay it this morning, where the president is talking about how the Iranians want to take him out.
2: Everything's gone. Their leaders are gone. They had leaders, they're gone. And they had another set of leaders, they're gone. Now they have another set of leaders, they may be gone. Who knows? And you know what? I may be gone too, because I'm their number one target. It's out all over the place. I'm their number one because they're scum. That's the way they act. And that's the way they've done it for 47 years.
1: Yeah. I mean, listen, I didn't need the Wall Street Journal to tell me that. I mean, obviously the Iranians have been gunning literally for President Trump for a long time now. And I can't remember the guy's name, but Trump took out Qasem Soleimani. That's who it is, way back in 2020. So they've had it out for Donald Trump since then. And the president has been talking about Iran and nuclear weapons and how they are evil for years. And so it's not really, at least to me, a breaking news story, except that this is now reports of a fresh plan to take out our president. The plan from Israel reported to the president of Iran's plans to take out our president. The intelligence would mark an escalation in the longstanding threats against Donald Trump, who Iran has repeatedly vowed to retaliate against over the 2020 U.S. strike that killed Islamic Revolutionary Guard Corps General Qasem Soleimani. The White House referred Fox News Digital to Donald Trump's remarks Wednesday when asked about the report, and I just played that for you. One of the other things, and this is another audio bite from Donald Trump talking about Iran wanting to take him out and the cancer that they are.
2: I think this morning I'm on every single one of their lists, and so far I guess I've been a little bit lucky, but that maybe doesn't last very long, because that's the way it goes. But we have great people. But these are evil, sick people, and we have to rid their cancer. Their cancer. And you know what you do? You got to cut out cancer early. Man, that's the way I feel.
1: I mean, I think that's the way, you know, a lot of us feel. Now, and I'm certainly not standing up for Iran, But you know how many of their Islamic Revolutionary Corps members that we've taken out? A lot. And so they want to take us out. And they want to take out, obviously, Donald Trump. And here's the deal. Sometimes you got to fight fire with fire. If this is what they want to do to our president, then our president has to do what he has been doing to Iran, which is why, as I talked about this last night, I believe that the opportunity for debate on this whole situation regarding the war in Iran, there's obviously always room for debate. But I think that at this point, the president only has one option left, and that is to try to use military action. We could talk about this all day long, and I'm sure that we are. We're going to continue for as long as this goes on. But, you know, a lot of folks will say, well, President Trump, he needs to negotiate more. I don't know what point there is to continue to negotiate with a country that, you know, they feel like Israel doesn't have a right to exist. But I also believe that they believe that America does not have a right to exist. So any conversations regarding negotiations, it's just you're dealing with a country that lies just because they want to and because they can. And they'll negotiate, and they know darn right well, and we know, that they're simply not going to live up to whatever they, and I'm going to put this in air quotes, whatever they agree to in said negotiations. So diplomacy, I think, is over at this point. At least I hope so. One of the things that Donald Trump said is that, you know, the bombing will continue, but at the same time, he is willing to continue to have a conversation, but diplomacy, simply put, is not working. Anyway, Fox News Digital reaching out to Israel's embassy in Washington and Iran's mission to the United Nations for comment regarding the Wall Street Journal's report that the Iranians have now fresh plans to take out Donald Trump. The Journal, and this is from Fox News, the Journal reported the intelligence surfaced as President Trump and Israeli Prime Minister Benjamin Netanyahu have spoken in recent weeks over how to proceed after last month's conflict with Iran. And of course, as you know, our two countries have not exactly seen eye to eye on Lebanon. Netanyahu has advocated for continuing military pressure on Tehran, while Donald Trump has sought to preserve a fragile ceasefire after U.S. strikes on Iranian nuclear sites. So again, to play devil's advocate, number one, it does not surprise me in the least that the Iranians want to try to take out Donald Trump. That is something that is, you know, basically every day. But also, is Israel trying to fan the flames of war because they want to continue militarily where Donald Trump was trying to go for more of a diplomacy kind of tactic? And I think for the president, I'm not denying, you know, Israel's intelligence. I really don't know what their motives are. I am very pro-Israel, but I do also have to acknowledge that there are a lot of people who are saying that Israel is just trying to manipulate the president to get him to continue military action. Donald Trump and Benjamin Netanyahu, Fox News, says they spoke on Thursday, today or yesterday, and agreed to continue coordination between the two countries, according to a statement from Netanyahu's office, which said Donald Trump also updated the Israeli leader on recent U.S. activity in the Gulf. And of course, one of the things that was going on in Iran is that they've had this, I don't know, it was like days where they had the funeral for Supreme Leader Ali Khamenei. And when they were burying him, for days on end apparently, chanted for Donald Trump's death and displayed a banner that said, "We will kill Trump," according to the Wall Street Journal. And of course, again, the assassination of Donald Trump is something that we've had to deal with in this country for, I mean, obviously, there's a lot of hatred towards the president. And we know that there have been a couple of assassination attempts against the president here. And that is obviously more than likely to continue from threats in our country and, of course, abroad as well. Then we, of course, can talk about all of the people that have come into our country and are here via you know, visa or just coming across our southern border, and they're in here. And who knows? I mean, this has been talked about a lot. Who knows whether it is Iran, whether it is, you know, some bad guys from Venezuela or wherever they'd want to take out our president. And they were able to come across our southern border during the Biden administration, and they are simply put lying in wait. So I think the president is well aware of those threats. So that is one of the big stories that I am following for you this morning. The phone number is 866-90-RED-EYE, 866-907-3339. Text in if you can. Call in 615-737-9986. Got a lot more straight ahead.
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0: 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Paul is calling in from Los Angeles, listening to KABC. Hey, Paul, how are you?
1: Well, I'm worked up. Not very good right now because, you know, first of all, the president takes an oath of office. And that office tells us that he has to protect us from the enemies from without. We're in Iran right now. And, you know, this goes back, you know, a more eloquent voice in the past for people that don't understand history at all. I'm limited. I do understand. But Joe McCarthy, a more eloquent voice than Joe McCarthy was Whitaker Chambers, William F. Buckley Jr., and these people, the evils of what we're seeing right now. What you know, as bad as J. Edgar Hoover is, what would President Kennedy do if we had communists running for office right now? What would J. Edgar Hoover and the FBI? They need to be arrested. Because the First Amendment does not cover overthrowing the country. And the president's oath of office tells me that these individuals who are voicing the overthrow of our country need to be arrested now. Many of them. And this Neville Roy Singham over in China, there needs to be some way of a covert operation, of a good covert operation to do what we did to Osama bin Laden and get rid of him. And George Soros, too. I mean, we are in absolute, there's no negotiating with these, with somebody. If this was a neo-Nazi organization, we had the Bund here.
0: Hey, Paul, I could tell you're worked up. Number one, thanks for calling. Number two, I abhor everything that the Democrat Socialists stand for. I don't know what crimes they have actually committed, but if there's a crime that they have committed, I am all for them or anyone facing charges and facing consequences. Remember, Paul, though, one of the tenets of the current state of the Democrat Party is that they want to abolish all of the prisons. And so when you say arrest all the Democrats, I disagree with them. I don't think that they need to be arrested for just having political opinions that are different from mine. But they are so vastly different. And the thing that I would say, Paul, and I appreciate the call, is that I don't know if there's ever been a time where you have such a difference between the two political parties, where the conservatives, clearly we have some differences within our party and within our movement, but it's nothing like where the Democrats are. And so you look at what the Republicans stand for, you look at what the Democrats stand for, it is truly a massive, massive divide heading into the midterm elections, and I appreciate the call. Mike is in New Hampshire on Red Eye Radio. Mike, how are you?
2: Good, how are you?
0: I'm good. Go ahead, sir.
2: All right. I was just saying that we can't afford to send troops in. Earlier this spring, Russia, China, North Korea, and Iran all signed a pact, an agreement to help each other. And with that, Iran didn't have shoulder fire missiles. That had to come from one of those other countries, probably
0: right.
2: Russia. So to send troops in, this would be another long war like Vietnam, and then we'd have to get out, and they'd overthrow it anyway.
0: All right, Mike, thank you very much for the call. I appreciate it. Not enough time to respond now, but I do have the latest on the war in Iran and a whole lot more straight ahead. Coming up next, Dan Mann is here on Red Eye Radio.
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12: From ABC News, I'm Sherry Preston. New details in that fatal ICE shooting of a Mexican man in Houston this week. Homeland Security officials telling ABC News the husband and father was not the target of the federal operation prompting officers to try to stop his vehicle.
13: Undocumented migrants are humans.
14: His son's calling for an independent investigation, saying their father was doing nothing illegal and would have complied had he known the men in unmarked vehicles were officers. The agents were not wearing body cams. A Homeland Security spokesperson is blaming Democrats and the partial government shutdowns for the delay in issuing them to officers.
12: ABC's Lana Moise. A new report revealing a possible reason that President Trump didn't take his brand new Air Force One when he left the NATO summit in Turkey. Details from ABC's Karen Waugh.
15: The Wall Street Journal reporting Israel recently shared intelligence with the U.S. about a new Iranian plot to assassinate President Trump. At the NATO summit in Turkey earlier this week, Trump spoke about Iranian threats against him.
16: They want to take out the U.S. leader, me. I'm on every list.
15: Those comments came shortly before the president departed Turkey in the older Air Force One plane instead of the newly retrofitted jet gifted by Qatar. Earlier this week, sources told ABC News the Secret Service urged the president to make the switch.
12: After 2 days of back-and-forth air attacks between the U.S. and Iran, a U.S. official says technical talks continue over nuclear issues. Democrats hoping to take back control of the U.S. Senate, focusing on the state of Maine, where candidate Graham Plattner has suspended his campaign after accusations of sex assault.
17: Seven candidates already running to replace him. Some, like former state Senate President Troy Jackson, a logger, hoping to inherit Plattner's working-class mantle.
18: What they consider a pickup truck progressive.
17: Democrats already eager to shift their focus from Plattner's scandals to Republican Senator Susan Collins.
12: That's ABC's Jay O'Brien in Washington. You're listening to ABC News.
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12: A not guilty plea from Olympic canoeist David Hearn, who is charged with felony destruction of property at the Lincoln Memorial Reflecting Pool. Here's ABC's Alex Mallon.
21: As his attorney said yesterday in court, they expect to really push the administration for a vast amounts of discovery, which they say will be key to proving that their client is being vindictively prosecuted as a result of the administration's failures with respect to the Reflecting Pool renovations.
12: More questions about the death of Nolan Wells, the teenager who went boating with friends on an undeveloped island in Mississippi over the 4th of July. Wells is black. His friends, including Warren Cole, were white. They came home and he did not. ABC's Alex Perez with more from Cole's mother.
22: Ashley Cole had deactivated her account as her son and other friends were facing scrutiny after Wells' death. But when she returned to Facebook, she wrote, "Warren was interviewed," that's her son, "by the Jackson County Sheriff's Department and cooperated fully." She also says her son left Nolan Wells before returning to the mainland because the boat was taking on water and had a mechanical issue. Nolan, she said, made a decision to stay on the island and return inland later with another group of friends.
12: NBC's Alex Perez. Fewer people buying snacks and drinks at convenience stores. PepsiCo says that has hurt its bottom line. Its North American revenue sliding 2% last quarter. Sherry Preston, ABC News.
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0: 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Getting a lot of great calls so far tonight. Also, a lot of great text messages as well. I'll be referring to those throughout the evening. I want to play this piece of audio. First of all, the latest on Iran is that we've been pummeling them for obviously the last couple of nights, which I've been documenting as those broadcasts wore on. And so this is something that clearly President Trump said that the ceasefire is over. However, he is still willing to talk to the Iranians. Now, clearly, and I've been playing you audio for the last week, where Donald Trump has been talking about his frustrations in dealing with the negotiations because they simply do not negotiate in good faith. And so the president is just tired of diplomacy. He's tired of talking. Now it is a time for action. And as you no doubt have known, especially you truckers out there, have most certainly noticed that the cost of diesel has gone up big time. And if you drive a SUV, if you drive a sedan, whatever, you've also noticed that the price of gasoline has gone up. Just to give you an example, I've got my gas station here in where I live in Nashville, and I'm loyal to this one gas station. It is right down the street from my house. I am very passionate about, you know, buying local and supporting my local community. So I like to go to this gas station. It also helps that they are consistently low, so in prices. But on Monday, their price of gas was, I think it was $3.09 a gallon. And now here we are on, Friday morning. It's now up to about $3.35, $3.40. So it went up a lot just in the last couple of days, obviously based on the fact that we are now, once again, engaged militarily with Iran. And of course, that is going to impact the Strait of Hormuz as well. I do want to play a piece of audio for you. There's so many different aspects to the war, right? We all remember, if you're a person of a certain age like me, you remember Iran, and they took our hostages way back in 1979. Jimmy Carter did everything that he could to try to get those hostages released. Ronald Reagan came in, and magically the hostages were released. But we all remember, of course, the gas lines as well, way back in the 70s, because gasoline was at a shortage at that time. There's a lot going on. So we have that. We have, as far as Iran goes, we also have all of the roadside bombs that were manufactured in Iran. We know that the Iranians have killed many, many Americans, and through the terrorism that they have funded across the Middle East. I mean, I could go on and on. Iran, clearly not our friend, the constant chance of death to America, our ally in the Middle East, Israel. Iran feels like Israel has no right to exist. I mean, clearly I don't need to spend an hour going through all of this. I feel like we all know. But here's the conundrum. The conundrum that we all face, if you are let's just say if you're a conservative, because I know that if you're a Democrat, then you don't like anything that Donald Trump does, and that's fine. That is your right. But if you are a conservative, if you are a Republican, and you like Donald Trump, and generally speaking, you support Donald Trump, well, you've got to drive. And you know that the cost of gas, and if that goes up, then really that tends to fuel inflation as well. So gasoline goes up, then pretty much everything else goes up as well. And so on the one hand, you support President Trump. You may have voted for President Trump many times, but you're watching as your costs are going up as the president has engaged in this war in Iran. And so you may support President Trump. You may like President Trump. You may, generally speaking, like everything that the president has done. But you're torn with the situation with Iran because he did campaign on no new wars. And now here we are. And I know there's a lot of people that are going to say this is not a new war. I don't want to redo last night's topic of conversation. But the conundrum is this. Is that you're paying more for gasoline, and as Gary and Eric will tell you, it's all about the cost of things. It's all about the price of things. It's all about the economy, as James Carville said many years ago. It's about the economy, stupid. So you can support Donald Trump, by and large, in a lot of the things that he's done, but the war in Iran, it just, number one, I don't see that this is going to end anytime soon. I don't think it's going to end by the midterm elections. It is going to impact the midterm elections. That's number one. Number two, you're stuck because you support Donald Trump, but you're really taking it in the shorts at the gas station. And inflation is going to go up. And so it's hard to be, you know, a Trump supporter when you see us engaged in this conflict in the Middle East that, honestly, while I do understand why the president saying the Iranians cannot have a nuclear weapon, totally agree with him on that, we just seem to be stuck in this place where we're not going to be able to get out of it. And so now the question is, what do we do now? I mean, I'm here to tell you, there's a lot of people who I speak to, conservatives, who want President Trump to simply declare victory. Iran will never have a nuclear weapon, and, you know, and we're going to get out of it. I mean, we're going to declare a victory and bolt. That's what a lot of Republicans want the president to do. And thereby, if we do that, then theoretically anyway, the Strait of Hormuz would be opened back up and the cost of gasoline would go back down. Again, that is theoretically speaking. But the only problem is we don't know what's going to happen with the Strait of Hormuz, and we don't know what Iran's going to do. There's a lot of people that say that Donald Trump is absolutely doing the right thing when it comes to Iran. But at the same time, the negative impact or the consequences, the ramifications are hitting us right in the wallet. And it really hurts. Especially you truck drivers having to fill up on diesel. I mean, I mentioned, and every time I mention the cost of gasoline here in Nashville when I do my morning show in the morning, I get hammered with people texting 615-737-9986 telling me the state of their local gas station and how much the cost of gas has gone up or has gone down. But I want to play this piece of audio for you. This is Scott Jennings. And he was on CNN, and they are debating where gasoline is right now. Listen.
1: As a reminder to everyone, when there are bombings of Iran, essentially we all pay more for gas because prices of gas and prices of oil go up, as they did today. And I think this is the conundrum that the president is in.
2: What's the price of gas today, you know?
1: The barrel went up to $78.
2: Okay.
1: What's the
2: price of a gallon of gas in the United States right now?
1: It's... 430?
2: No, negative.
3: What was the highest
2: price of gas under Biden?
3: The question is, how is gas lower today than it was before? No, it's not.
0: So there are all kinds of insanity. So I did some quick Googling and some grokking and some chat GPTing. So here's what I came up with, because the ladies on The View, the hecklers on The View, are trying to discount and discredit what Scott Jennings is trying to say. What Scott Jennings is trying to say is everybody's harping on the price of gas, including me, for the past 5 minutes. And I do understand that. But everybody's harping on the price of gas. But the reality is that when you look at, and this may be where Jennings was trying to go, when you look at the total average of a price of gas during the Biden administration, do you know what it was? $3.56. That was the total average price for a gallon of gas unleaded during the Biden administration, was $3.56. Now, for the first 2 years, I'm going to discount Trump's first administration, but the first 2 years of Trump's second term, the average U.S. national price for a gallon of regular gasoline, regular unleaded, during Donald Trump's second term is $3.30 to $3.40 a gallon. And for the full year of 2025, that average was $3.10. And, of course, now we know that it is higher. But the point that Jennings perhaps is trying to make, and it's not my job to try to, you know, defend what Scott Jennings is saying. I'm just trying to give some perspective because he is literally being heckled by all those ladies on The View. Not The View, whatever it is, Abby Phillips show. It might as well be The View. Anyway. But I think that says something. And let's also not forget that Joe Biden, during the Biden administration, there was a time when we had gas up towards $5, if I remember right, $5-6 a gallon, depending on where you lived. So, you know, for me, I see where Scott Jennings is going, but here's the other thing is that if, because they're trying to talk about the impact of the bombing on the on Iran and the correlating rise in gasoline prices, right? Which is exactly what happened. Over the last few days, we've started bombing again, thereby the cost of a gallon of gas is going to go up. And I do understand their point, but what Jennings is trying to say is, let's broaden out a little bit, let's zoom out a little bit, and maybe take a more full picture of what is going on with gas. Because I think that what he is saying does make a lot of sense, but the reality is that you can't obfuscate or sort of dismiss or wave away the impact of what is going on our wallets and the impact of the rise in gas prices on overall inflation. I mean, unfortunately, that is just a fact. Now, to Donald Trump's point and to Scott Bessent's point and to Scott Jennings' point, you give Iran a nuclear weapon, you allow Iran to have a nuclear weapon, and then they can threaten the entire world, and then they can most certainly take over the Strait of Hormuz, then you're going to see gasoline prices really skyrocket. So there's that aspect to it as well. In other words, this is a nuanced conversation. This is a discussion where there's a lot of what ifs, and I will openly admit that. There's a lot of what ifs. What if Iran did get a nuclear weapon? What if they were really close to a nuclear weapon? What if they weren't really close to a nuclear weapon? You know, there's a lot of things that unfortunately we will never know. But I guess my question would be, if you're a Trump supporter and you're watching as we begin the bombing again, we've hit 170 different targets. As you're watching the cost of gas go up, and that will, of course, turn around to, in my opinion, more than likely higher costs for, you know, goods and services and so forth. Does that impact your support for Donald Trump overall? For me, I think the president's, I'm going to give you my official talk show host opinion, the president's heart is in the right place. I believe in what he is doing. I understand what he's doing. I get it. Has he made some mistakes? Perhaps. Depends on who you ask. I'm no military expert. The military experts that I've spoken to have said, yeah, usually in all theaters of war, mistakes are made. But there's a lot of going back and forth within the conservative movement as to whether or not the president ultimately did do the right thing. 615-737-9986 is the text line. The phone number is 866-90-RED-EYE, 907-3339. Now, coming up, a great article in the Daily Mail, and they're talking about J.D. Vance and what he is going to do regarding 2028. Details straight ahead on Red Eye Radio.
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0: 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Mary is listening to us in Detroit on WJR. Hey, Mary, how are you?
1: I'm not doing so great because we have people in this country that are just talking horribly about our country, and it's sad. It truly is sad. But I'd like to read Article 4, Section 4 of the Constitution, which I think everybody should pick up a copy of the Constitution and read it. It says, the United States shall guarantee to every state in this union a republic form of government and shall protect each of them against invasion and on application of the legislator or the executive, which would be the president, when the legislator cannot convene against domestic violence. Right here it says, you know, domestic violence, when they're protesting against federal government rules, they're causing treason. Their domestic violence is against federal law, which is treason. Well, and they're colluding with each other to destroy our Constitution. And right here it says that the Congress and the President are supposed to protect our republic form of government. I don't know how much clearer it can be.
0: Well, and Mary, you're right on a number of fronts. I mean, when you look back on the Biden administration, that is clearly what did not happen. That's number one. But, you know, number two, and
1: it's an invasion. We have an invasion of people that want to destroy our country.
0: Well, we

0: We do, and that's a problem, obviously. We saw that during the Biden administration, illegal immigration and all of that. But what I would say, though, Mary, is that we've got a number of different problems as it relates to immigration. So we could talk about, and I don't know exactly what
1: part of
0: my...
1: Everybody tries to go off the wander off the path. It says
0: the United States
1: shall guarantee to every state in the union a republic form of government.
0: So, Mary, I'm rapidly running out of time. So what exactly is it you're talking about?
1: I'm talking about these people who are talking about destroying our Constitution. I'm sure you've heard them talk about it. They're colluding
0: Are you talking about the socialists who have been running in, say, for example, New York? Are you talking about the people in, say, for example, Dearborn, Michigan?
1: Yeah, especially the one in Michigan.
0: Okay,
1: yeah.
0: Got it. Okay, all right. Mary, thank you. I got to go. Thank you, Mary. I will talk about Mary's comment coming up next right here on Red Eye Radio.

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1: 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Text in if you would like, 615-737-9986. Had a great lady call right before the break, listening out of Detroit and WJR, Mary. And I was having a hard time. I feel like I was juggling Jell-O. I was trying to figure out exactly where she was going. But, you know, she's very upset, as a lot of people are, over these people that come into our country and they want to change America. And she was talking about elections and so forth. And again, I was having a hard time following. It's probably me, not her. But here's where I want to go with that comment that she made. Number one, yes. America has been victimized by an incredible and unprecedented invasion that we are still trying to recover from. That's number one. Number two, in the context of her call, she was talking about, I think she was talking about elections and so forth, and I think relating it to some of the people, the socialists that have now become part of the Democrat Party. And we've got, you know, in, I think it's, you got the three in New York. You've got, I think, one in Indiana, another one in Pennsylvania, if I'm not mistaken. But, you know, these socialists that are being voted into office. And, you know, we could talk about the likes of, for example, Ilhan Omar. She came from Somalia. You've got the folks that were voted in the New York primary. Where they are, I don't know exactly where they're all from, but I think at least two of them are from other countries, or their families are from other countries. But, and I don't remember the details. The bigger point that I think Mary was making is that the elections are either illegal or not legit. And I guess what I would say is that, far as we can tell, and that's obviously part of the problem, but you know, the elections in New York or the elections in Indiana, Pennsylvania, wherever, these primary elections, they seem legit. The problem, and let's just look at Ilhan Omar, right? Let's just use that as the example that Mary's trying to discuss and refer to. Ilhan Omar, she and her family come into our country, and they come into Minnesota. And they are part of a huge wave of people that come in from Somalia, right? So you got all these Somalians that come into our country, and either they're coming in legally, they're coming in here illegally, they're here illegally because they overstayed a visa, whatever. But the bottom line is that these are the people that are voting. These are the people that are voting, the ones that are legally allowed to vote. And again, I don't know if illegals are voting or not. I strongly suspect that they are in these kinds of situations, in these kinds of cities. But the point is, when you talk about an invasion and when you talk about our elections, which is, I think, what Mary was trying to say, is that, yeah, I get where she's going. We have people that have come into our country and they want to change our country. Dare I say, they want to destroy our country because they want to change our country. They want open borders. They want, you know, Medicare and Medicaid for all. They want to defund the police. They want no police whatsoever. They want to abolish all the prisons. I mean, these are all things that they want to do, right? So I think what Mary was trying to say is we have a lot of people that come in here from other countries. And then they register to vote, they vote, and then they vote in people whose views are antithetical to our Constitution. As far as the actual elections that bring them into power, as far as I know, Ilhan Omar was legit voted into her office in the House of Representatives. And until somebody can actually bring proof that actual laws were broken and she can be taken out of office or impeached or whatever, then there's nothing else to do. Trust me when I say, though, Mary, I totally understand your frustration. I totally understand how angry you are because I am right there with you. And I'll be honest with you, part of the problem is that there's a lot of people who are born in this country and have a, you know, they've got a long line of relatives, father, grandfather, great grandfather, that are all in this country. And they're, that we're all native born, and they don't vote. And so then you have a first generation Somalian that is in the, you know, the city of Minneapolis. They do vote. That's a big part of the problem, is that these cultures that come into our country from other countries and they want to change it, they're more likely to vote if they're allowed to than people that have been here for 3, 4, 5, 6, 7, 8 generations. So yeah, that's also a big problem. J.D. Vance. So I thought this was interesting. It's J.D. Vance and his run for the presidency. Running in Republican circles, as I do, the discussion always seems to go to J.D. Vance or Marco Rubio. It seems like that is almost like a default conversation. It's like, you know, the polite conversation ends and you run out of the small talk. So people end up talking about J.D. Vance or Marco Rubio in 2028. The headline is this. Donald Trump wants an apprentice overall Oval Office battle between J.D. Vance and Marco Rubio, but insiders say J.D.'s top secret 2028 master plan is already underway. We all know that Donald Trump, he was the host of this Apprentice. I'm probably the only person in America who has not seen an episode of The Apprentice. But apparently, that's what he is trying to set up, is some sort of an Apprentice-style Oval Office battle between J.D. and Marco Rubio. It goes on to say that what he wants to do is set up this battle and make it really dramatic. It does say that J.D. Vance will more than likely announce his intentions right after the midterms in November. Now, I'm going to tell you, I am a huge J.D. Vance fan. I'm also a big Marco Rubio fan, but J.D. has done amazing work. He is such an effective communicator. He's done his best with this impossible situation of trying to negotiate with Iran. He is genuinely not only a likable guy, but he is great politically. He is great from a stylistic standpoint. He's got an incredible family. And again, he is incredibly well-liked. And he's accomplished a lot. And by and large, people in Republican circles like him. Now, people on the left hate him because, I mean, people on the left hate anybody that has an R next to their name. But they've got a poll. The Daily Mail has a poll that does show that J.D. Vance versus Marco Rubio, Vance is now at 51%. That is up 4 percentage points from last month. And Rubio has been slumping in second place at 15%, and that is down 3. By the way, just so you know, Ron DeSantis is at 9%. Ted Cruz is right now up 3 percentage points to 6%. So it's basically Vance and Rubio. And by the way, things are shaping up. It looks like it's Vance. But in a head-to-head matchup, J.D. Vance would win against Marco Rubio. Listen to this. 65 to 26%. It's not even close. Now, this is one poll. I'm not necessarily a big fan of polls, but they do say that more numbers out there point to Navigator Research, which is a Democrat-run company. They show it's like Democrat-aligned. They show J.D. Vance also ahead of Marco Rubio in net favorability, 62 to 51%, again, over Marco Rubio. That is from Navigator Research, a Democrat-aligned company. Now, remember that J.D., the reason why I believe that his numbers have gone up is because he was out there really just duking it out on places like The View and other left-leaning shows and podcasts. And I think that J.D. Vance, I think that he did really well. I do. I think that he did really well, and I do believe that he came off incredibly likable. I'm going to play this one piece of audio from J.D. Vance on The View going up against Whoopi Goldberg. And I got to tell you that his time on The View had to be hard because they kept throwing things at him that either were not true or were taken out of context. Like when Whoopi Goldberg accused the Trump administration of being hostile towards minorities.
2: You say that we're anti-minority or anti-black.
3: No, I didn't say that. I asked. See?
2: Well, okay, fine. Be fair. Fair.
3: Don't start any stuff all with right, me, okay, man. Don't right. get me in trouble.
2: I misinterpreted your question,
3: that's
2: but
3: right.
2: let me answer your actual question there. Mm-hmm. What I'm saying, I think, okay, look at Washington, D.C. One of the most democratic and one of the blackest, by a share of population, blackest cities in the United States of America
3: yeah.
2: has seen a radical decrease in violent crimes and sexual assaults and in murders. We have tried to take the crime issue seriously, in part because we believe everybody, whether you're black or white or rich or poor, deserves to live in a safe neighborhood.
1: I mean, listen. He was engaging. He was willing to have a conversation. He never raised his voice. And he's been being heckled by the women on The View. So I thought that he came off looking really good in all of those podcasts and left-leaning shows that he was on. The other thing that I think that he did was he went to bat for the USA. And he is always one of America's biggest defenders. But you know what else? J.D. Vance has always been an Iran war skeptic. So if he ultimately ends up deciding to run for the presidency, which I think that he will, because part of this article in the Daily Mail talks about how he already has the infrastructure to run for the presidency. He's already got all that in place. He's got, I think they said, $70 million at the ready. So when the midterm happens and he comes out and he announces, perhaps, that he's running for president, I think that he is going to clearly hit the ground running. And if the only guy that is even remotely close to him is Marco Rubio, I think that it is J.D. Vance's nomination to lose. And by the way, Marco Rubio has come out now, and he has been very consistent in this, and he said, I'm not going to run against J.D. Vance. The article also points out that massive infrastructure that J.D. Vance has, so that he can hit the ground running when he decides to run for president, or when he, perhaps he's already decided, when he decides to announce that he's running for the presidency. Do you know how much Marco Rubio has done as far as setting up that infrastructure to run for president? Nothing. Marco Rubio has done nothing to set up that infrastructure to run for the presidency. So for Rubio, I just think he's not going to run. I think that what it's going to be, and the article does point this out, I think that it is going to be J.D. Vance at the top of the ticket. Marco Rubio is going to be the running mate. I think that's what it's going to be. Donald Trump says that is an unbeatable team. I believe that Donald Trump believes that. Is it really truth? We'll have to wait and see. Because there's a lot of Trump derangement syndrome that is out there. But I think that both J.D. Vance and Marco Rubio, they've got incredible resumes. But one of the things that people will say is that J.D. Vance, part of the Trump administration, got us into this, you know, horrifying Iran war. Well, as I said, he's always been a skeptic of the war. So if the left tries to say he was a big part of the war in Iran, well, yeah, as far as the negotiations go, J.D. Vance can say that I was trying to end the war in Iran. I was trying to de-escalate the war. He was doing his duty as the vice president, as an American. And that makes all the sense in the world. So I think for me, I think that it's clear that J.D. Vance is going to run. I think it's clear that Marco Rubio, who I like a lot, I think it's clear that he is not going to run, not based on anything that he has necessarily said. People say that they're not going to run for the presidency all the time. Then they end up doing it. But Marco Rubio, as the article points out, he has not set up that infrastructure. So, as I said, for J.D. Vance, seems like this is his nomination to lose if he decides to run. 615-737-9986 is the number to text in if you can't call in. If you'd like to call in, 866-90-RED-EYE, 866-907-3339. 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

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So there is a lot going on regarding the war in Iran. We're going to continue to cover that for you. One of the things that the Democrats keep talking about, and the socialists and the communists, is how they want to change America. And coming up, we're going to talk a little bit about that, because the more that they speak, the more terrifying it becomes. But then what it really does do, and I mentioned this earlier in the program, what it really does do is it gives us a primer into what the midterms and 2028 are going to look like. Democrats versus Republicans, and what we stand for, coming up next.

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7: From ABC News, I'm Sherry Preston. The U.S. and Iran said to be continuing technical talks on a nuclear program and possible ceasefire amid renewed airstrikes all week long.
8: On the final day of a six-day funeral for former Iranian Supreme Leader Ayatollah Khamenei, who was killed in a joint U.S.-Israeli airstrike at the start of the war, massive crowds of mourners filled the streets. Some chanting threats against the president while carrying banners reading, "We will kill Trump." The Wall Street Journal reporting, Israel recently shared intelligence with the U.S. about a new Iranian plot to assassinate President Trump.
7: ABC's Karen Waugh in Washington. The Harris County, Texas District Attorney's Office says it will investigate the ICE-involved shooting of a man in Houston who was Homeland Security now saying he was not the target of agents who pulled him over.
9: A Homeland Security official saying 52-year-old Lorenzo Salgado Araujo resembled the target, and officers then initiated the vehicle stop. ICE has said he didn't follow verbal commands and tried to run over an officer. Agents firing in what ICE says was self-defense, hitting him. He later died in the hospital.
7: ABC's Lana Moise, Salgado's family disputes that version of events. It could be another record-breaking hot, hot, hot weekend, says ABC meteorologist Jeff Smith.
10: An extreme heat dome forming, and that means possibly record-breaking temperatures. Billings, Montana, if it gets up to 110 on Sunday, that would actually be your all-time record high. Meanwhile, the heat continues in a big way. Las Vegas, Palm Springs, Phoenix, heat warnings in effect in those areas from California all the way up to Montana.
7: The heat also blanketing Europe. At least 12 people have died in a wildfire in southern Spain. That parasitic outbreak growing in states across the country. The cyclosporiasis bug has infected over 1,200 people in Michigan alone. Health officials continue trying to identify the source. It can take weeks for symptoms to appear. 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
7: A not guilty plea from the man accused of damaging the Lincoln Memorial reflecting pool. David Hearn, adamant all he did was touch the water, nothing else.
13: Recognition from the vice president that, you know, there were more pressing.
7: Hearn only appearing for about 13 minutes in court. It was a packed courtroom. Of those who were there say it's normally D.C. Superior Court. It's not the D.C. District Court, which is right next door. That's for things like property crimes, misdemeanor arrests around the district. This was a packed hearing, says ABC's Alex Mallon, who was in the courtroom. Democrats in Maine are beginning their sprint to nominate a new candidate for a key U.S. Senate seat. The drive after Graham Platner was forced to pull his name off the ballot following allegations of sexual assault and sexual misconduct, which he adamantly denies. Democrats expect to hold a nominating convention. California family lucky to be alive after a close encounter with a bear at Lake Tahoe.
14: Cortland Coward says his daughters were packing up coolers in the garage for a 4th of July boat trip when they saw the bear going through the garbage.
15: The bear kind of came towards them.
14: Cowards grabbing bear spray he keeps by the garage door, and then
15: it was rushing me. The bear spray worked, you know, and it worked on me too. It definitely worked, because as the cloud of spray kind of came back towards me.
16: Gotta get the mask on.
14: He says he sees bears all the time near their Lake Tahoe vacation home, but this is the first time he's seen one acting aggressively.
7: That's ABC's Alex Stone. I'm Sherry Preston, ABC News.
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17: Carrier received a fresh takeover offer of $7.7 billion from private equity firm Apollo Global Management. That beats a rival proposal from Castle Lake. It's a surprise twist in the takeover saga that sets up a possible bidding war now between two U.S. investment funds.
18: And Alexis, Europe's biggest car maker is planning major changes. Volkswagen intends to cut its model lineup by as much as 50% in an effort to save money. Stefan Nicola covers autos for Bloomberg in Europe.
19: Volkswagen CEO Oliver Blume is attempting the biggest restructuring in many, many years at Europe's biggest car maker. He wants to make Volkswagen smaller, faster, and more profitable. That's because competition is intensifying in China, which is a big market for Volkswagen, but also in Europe, where a lot of the Chinese car makers are now pushing into that region because of a tough pricing competition in their whole market.
18: Bloomberg Stefan Nicola. Volkswagen's decision follows weeks of tension with labor leaders and politicians over proposals to eliminate thousands of jobs.
17: And on Wall Street this morning, Goldman Sachs is banning employees from trading on most prediction markets. Bloomberg's John Tucker is in New York with the very latest. Good morning, John.
20: Yeah, good morning, Alexis. The bank updated its policy to prohibit trading on event contracts related to specific companies, as well as election outcomes or the performance of any financial market. Repeated violations of the policy could lead to firing. The new policy does exclude sports and entertainment bets. Now, prediction markets like Kalshi and Polymarket, they've created new risks around insider trading, particularly for financial industry employees who are often aware of non-public information. Goldman's move is one of the most pointed efforts by a Wall Street firm grappling with these new regulatory issues raised by the boom in betting on events. In New York, I'm John Tucker, Bloomberg Radio.
18: All right, John, thank you. Let's turn to the economy now. Fed Chairman Kevin Warsh has announced the leadership of five task forces that will examine the central bank's approach to key aspects of policymaking. Warsh tapped several former policymakers for the task forces, including former Bank of England Governor Mervyn King. Other names include Karen Dinan of Harvard, who previously held top roles at the Treasury Department, and former Walmart CEO Doug McMillon.
17: And former Fed Chair Ben Bernanke has a new job. He's been appointed to Anthropic's long-term benefit trust. Bernanke will advise on topics such as the societal impact of AI. He'll also have the authority to appoint and remove corporate board members. We get more now from Bloomberg Technology host Ed Ludlow.
1: The long-term benefit trust essentially gets to have board oversight. It can appoint directors, it can control the mechanics of that board composition, and with time has a power to add more, which Anthropic says it will do. And so reflecting not just on Bernanke's position as a former chair of the Federal Reserve, but also his work in academia, looking at the economic history of the Great Depression and disruptive cycles in the history of the U.S. economy.
17: Bloomberg's Ed Ludlow says Bernanke is currently a distinguished fellow at the Brookings Institution. He led the Federal Reserve during the 2008 global financial crisis and recovery. 6:08 on Wall Street. Time for a look at some of the other stories making news in New York and around the world. For that, we're joined by Bloomberg's Michael Barr. Good morning, Michael.
21: Good morning, Alexis. There are new details in this week's fatal shooting of a Mexican national killed by federal agents in Houston claiming self-defense. A Homeland Security official says 52-year-old Lorenzo Salgado Araujo resembled the target they were looking for, and ICE officers then initiated the vehicle stop. A DHS official told ABC, though, Araujo was not the original target. ICE has said he didn't follow verbal commands and tried to run over an officer. Agents claim they shot Araujo in what ICE says was self-defense. Virginia Congressman James Walkinshaw is a Democratic member of the House Oversight Committee.
22: The administration, ICE, DHS, FBI have presented not one ounce of evidence to support their description of the events. And I think it's incumbent upon them to do so.
21: Araujo's sons are calling for an independent investigation. A former Olympic canoe racer has pleaded not guilty to deliberately damaging the Lincoln Memorial reflecting pool. David Hearn was in D.C. Superior Court and faces a felony count of property destruction. Hearn's attorneys argue the charges are based on a concocted narrative that the pool was vandalized. Hearn's attorney, Norm Eisen.
23: This indictment reflects the administration's effort to scapegoat Davey and to shift blame for their own failures.
21: President Trump ordered a multi-million dollar renovation of the pool, but the project has faced issues, including peeling paint and algae. The wife of former New Jersey Senator Bob Menendez will report to federal prison today after a judge denied her last-minute attempt to extend her surrender date as she fights breast cancer. Last September, Nadine Menendez was sentenced to 4.5 years in prison for bribery, obstruction of justice, and acting as a foreign agent. Global news, 24 hours a day, and whenever you want it with Bloomberg News Now. I'm Michael Barr, and this is Bloomberg, Alexis.
17: All right, thanks, Michael. For our Bloomberg Sports Update. For that, let's bring in John Stashower. Hey, John.
24: Hey, Alexis. The four players in the Wimbledon men's semifinals today span the ages of 23 to 39. A youngster is the native of the town of Wimbledon. Arthur Ferry ranked 144th. He has come out of nowhere to reach the semis. He'll have the support of everyone at center court as he tries to upset Alex Zverev, who just won the French Open. And then it's Novak Djokovic. Two wins from his 25th career Grand Slam title, but today having to face Jannik Sinner, top seed defending champion. It'll be an all-Czech Republic women's final tomorrow. Linda Kostyuk and Karolina Muhova. She won a classic semifinal of Coco Gauff. 6-2, 1-6, 7-6. The tiebreaker went 12-10. Yankees trying to gain a split of the four-game series at Tampa Bay.
25: High fly ball. Right field. Belayed back.
2: on the track at the wall. Gone! It is a home run. A two-run shot. Rice is stopping at second, but the umpire has signaled home run, so enjoy the route. A two-run shot for Rice, and the Yankees lead 4-1.
24: On Yes Network, Yanks went on to win 12-4. Ben Rice added another homer, three-run shot. He's got 65 RBIs. Austin Wells has driven in only 11, but he homered as well. Yanks had 14 hits. Final series before the All-Star break begins tonight in Washington. The Mets will be home for the Red Sox. The Mets 7-3 win over Kansas City. Boston finished a sweep of the White Sox 2-1. First team into the World Cup semifinals. France in Foxborough. 2 second-half goals to oust Morocco 2-0. France is 6-0 by a combined 16-2. Kylian Mbappe has scored half their goals. For his World Cup career, Mbappe has played 20 games, has scored 20 goals. In L.A. today, it's Belgium off the win over the U.S., taking on Spain, who has yet to allow a goal. The Knicks have re-signed Jordan Clarkson, so except for Mitchell Robinson, all the main players from the championship team will be back. John Stashow, Bloomberg Sports. Alexis?
17: All right, that's what we like to hear. Thanks a lot, John. Taking a look at the markets. Mixed right now, Dow futures up 103, NASDAQ futures down 100, S&P down 3, and crude slightly lower. Brent crude, $76.12 a barrel. West Texas Intermediate just below $72 a barrel.
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18: It is coming up to 6:13 on Wall Street. Good morning. I'm Kara in Moscow alongside Alexis Christophorus. And we are being told that talks between the U.S. and Iran over a permanent peace deal continue despite 2 days of clashes that threaten to shatter an already fragile ceasefire. Sources tell us the U.S. is still committed to finding a diplomatic solution with Iran. For more, we're joined by David Gura, host of Bloomberg This Week and on Bloomberg Radio and Television and the Bloomberg Big Take podcast. And David, good Friday morning to you. What do we know about these talks that are being held?
4: Good morning, Karen. Yeah, we understand these talks are what are being called technical talks. And that memo of understanding, of course, did not have a ton of detail, just a couple of pages long. And the goal or the objective of that memo was for negotiators to have a conversation at a more granular level over this 60-day period, which has been challenging, I think, to say the least. There are two ways to look at this, I think. One is these negotiators are finally getting down to brass tacks, or at least agreeing to start getting down to brass tacks to hammer out a lot of this stuff. I think the other is, and it's a less optimistic read, is that because they've been having such a hard time agreeing to the kind of bigger points of that memo, they're going to be haggling over minutia. So we're going to see what happens here. But going back to what these talks are, we've talked about this before, you and I, on the program. But I think it's worth emphasizing here once again, the amount of technical talks that preceded that JCPOA during the Obama administration, that Obama-era nuclear deal, those talks were incredibly lengthy and fractious and difficult, and they lasted more than a year. So that's, an important point of comparison here as we see these two sides trying to talk with one another once again.
18: But what if we are seeing these tit-for-tat strikes continue that we saw earlier in the week? If we see oil prices rise, if tensions continue, and we get closer to the midterms, that's going to add pressure to the president to get a deal complete, will it not?
4: I think absolutely. So we know that if you run out that 60-day period, that gets us to mid-August. Of course, what comes after August, but September, then October, November, as you point out, that's when those midterms are. And we see the amount of pressure that's being built on President Trump. He talks a lot about how Iran wants to make a deal. They want to make a great deal, et cetera, et cetera. It's clear the president has grown weary of this war, and he'd like to have a deal here as well. That kind of explains the eagerness with which he approached this memo of understanding. But as we've seen over the last few weeks, that's proven to be incredibly difficult. And it's domestic politics that's really weighing on him, kind of dissatisfaction among his Republican colleagues on the Hill for what's going on here. And I think Americans largely who are still unclear about the mission of this war, what the strategic objectives are, and are still seeing prices higher than they were, of course, before the war began, Karen.
18: Yeah, what about traffic through the Strait of Hormuz? We saw it pretty much stall out yesterday. Have things begin to move at all again today?
4: We've seen some movement, but I think that's been the story of this since that memo was signed. And of course, what it was intended to do was get traffic flowing freely once again. And, you know, something that President Trump did in recent days is remove that waiver that he'd put in place, allowing Iran to sell oil on the open market. That's no longer the case. And I think David Sanger put it well in the New York Times today. He said, carrots are gone, sticks are back in. So, you know, it highlights the fact that a lot of these companies trying to ship oil are still worried about what they might face in the Strait of Hormuz. Might there be more attacks from Iran or other proxies? Are there still mines in that strait? So again, I think there's still this issue of what that transit might look like there. And again, while there's some more movement, there's still a lot of trepidation as well.
18: And before we say goodbye, what can we look forward to this weekend on the show?
4: We're going to dig into a lot more on this subject. We're going to have the Chief of Naval Operations on the show, and Congressman Michael McCaul is going to join us as well. He's the Chairman Emeritus of the House Foreign Affairs Committee. And, of course, as you've been talking about this morning and will throughout the day here, we're going to have the latest on SK Hynix as well.
18: All right. Sounds good. Bloomberg's David Gura. You can catch David, Christina Ruffini, and Lisa Mateo this weekend and every weekend beginning at 7 a.m. Wall Street time on Bloomberg Radio, Bloomberg Television, as well as the Bloomberg Business app. Alexis.
17: All right. Thanks a lot, Karen. Repeating some of our top stories this morning, President Trump fired two Democratic members of the Election Assistance Commission, and the Republican member resigned. The departures mark the latest move by the president to put his stamp on how U.S. elections are run.
18: South Korean memory chip maker SK Hynix raised over $26 billion in its American depository receipt offering, the largest ever U.S. first-time share sale by a foreign company.
17: And two U.S. investment funds are engaging in a bidding war for the European discount airline EasyJet.
18: We have more on those stories coming up on Bloomberg Daybreak on a day when futures are mixed. S&P futures, well, little change this morning. Dow futures are higher. They're up 0.2%, up 95 points. While NASDAQ futures, they're lower, down 0.3%, or 107 points. 10-year Treasury yield at 4.53%, and the yield on the 2-year, 4.16%. West Texas Intermediate crude, it's down 0.2% at $71.95 a barrel, with Brent at $76.18. And this is Bloomberg.
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21: Thank you very much, Alexis. Talks between the U.S. and Iran over a permanent peace deal are continuing, according to an American official, despite clashes that threaten to shatter an already fragile ceasefire. It comes as Supreme Leader Ayatollah Ali Khamenei, who was killed in the opening salvos of the war, was laid to rest early today after days of public mourning. President Donald Trump fired two Democratic members of the U.S. Election Assistance Commission, and the Republic member resigned. The departures mark the latest move by the president to put his stamp on how U.S. elections are run months before voters go to the polls in November. A DHS official reportedly says the man who was shot and killed by ICE agents during a traffic stop in Houston this week resembled the target. According to ABC, Lorenzo Salgado Araujo was not the original target of the immigration enforcement operation. In the men's World Cup quarterfinals, France shut out Morocco 2-0 to advance. In tennis, Carolina Mukova beat Coco Gauff at Wimbledon to advance to the finals. In baseball, the Yankees, Mets, Orioles, and Red Sox all won. Global news 24 hours a day and whenever you want it with Bloomberg News Now. I'm Michael Barr, and this is Bloomberg.
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18: It is 6:24 on Wall Street. Good morning. I'm Karen Moscow.

0: surge during the data center boom in 2025. So not surprised, though.
1: Yeah, well, Microsoft said that its carbon emissions, yeah, climbed 25% last year. So it's the latest tech company, Karen, to report a setback in its efforts to erase emissions. The company emitted 20 million metric tons of carbon dioxide, up from 16 the prior year. The figures come in the annual sustainability report. The company says while AI infrastructure is driving demand for energy, water, land, and materials, sustainability solutions are not scaling fast enough to meet demand. The software company pledged 6 years ago, you recall, to pull more carbon from the atmosphere than it was emitting by the year 2030. The company's green ambitions apparently have run headlong into its commercial aims in the build-out of data centers.
2: All right, we're going to move over to FIFA. Why not? Got big World Cup games this weekend. And this one comes from the LA Times. Is there a debate over grass, artificial turf? What's going on there?
1: Well, FIFA, they insist on grass. They spent, in fact, Alexis, millions to lay down new grass atop all 11 NFL stadiums and most of the other five stadiums that hosted World Cup games in Mexico and Canada. Now, some of the NFL players see the temporary changeover as the league's touch grass moment. They want the grass to stay. All the NFL stadiums, they're supposed to go back to the surfaces they used before the World Cup, including New Jersey's MetLife Stadium, a.k.a. Giant Stadium, which actually has garnered an F-minus rating in a recent survey by the NFL Players Association. But one of the statistics, if you look at over the last three NFL seasons, there's been actually no significant difference in injury rates on grass or artificial turf. They just like it better.
2: The turf must have gotten better because there used to be a lot of injuries because of it. But maybe technological advances. I don't know.
0: And it is hot. And, you know, the weather's been so hot with these football games or soccer games, I should say. But, you know, so you have to wonder how having the natural gas must have helped. Anyway, we want to move on to the next story. Americans under 40, they're questioning the value of buying a home. What's happening here?
1: This is a survey by the Pew Research Center finds many people under 40 who feel that home ownership isn't the wealth-building tool it used to be. Less than a quarter of Americans, 18 to 39, say buying a home is a very good investment. Compare that with 38% of those over 60 years of age. I've been trying to convince my son. He says he'd rather have a car. He told me you can sleep in your car, but you can't drive your house.
2: Ooh.
1: That was his argument.
2: I don't know if I'm agreeing with that argument, but you know, give him a few years and he's going to feel a little differently. But with the way prices are, I can understand why lots of young folks just don't feel like buying a home is worth it, at least not at the moment. All right, coming up next, the latest on efforts to reach a permanent peace deal, plus SK Hynix to make its U.S. public trading debut. That's coming up in our 6:30 news. But first, a look at today's Bloomberg weather forecast.
3: Scattered showers and thunderstorms may cause problems in the Nashville area this morning. High temperatures are going to be near 84 degrees. We'll also have problems with showers and thunderstorms causing problems getting in and out of Kansas City this morning. Temperatures in Kansas City are going to be near 86. Later in the day, problems will shift into the St. Louis area with a chance of showers and thunderstorms near 88. There may be some late-day storms in Denver, 89. I'm Rob Carolyn, Bloomberg Radio.
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0: Coming up to 6:30 on Wall Street. Good morning. I'm Karen Moscow.
2: And I'm Alexis Christophorus. 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
0: Well, despite 2 days of clashes, an American official says talks between the U.S. and Iran over a permanent peace deal are continuing. We get the latest with Bloomberg Middle East reporter Abir Abu Omar.
5: What we're seeing right now is a return to the state of limbo. Some of us are calling it the state of limbo, but it's really this back and forth in the president of the United States, President Trump's own remarks about what he said during the NATO summit about the ceasefire essentially being over as far as he's concerned. But then very quickly, he went on and said that actually the negotiators, namely Steve Witkoff and Jared Kushner, can go back to how

0: these talks with the Iranians, that they will ultimately have to come back to him for any conclusion on the war. Our own sources tell us that we are going to see a resumption of those negotiations over the MOU. We just don't have a time frame for that yet.
1: Bloomberg's Abir Abu Omar says talks slowed this week as the Iran... as Iran held days of funeral rites for former Supreme Leader Ali Khamenei.
2: And the United Arab Emirates boosted crude oil production to an all-time high last month. It is the most compelling evidence yet of how Abu Dhabi responded more boldly than any of its Persian Gulf neighbors to disruption caused by the Iran war. The International Energy Agency says the country pumped 4.1 million barrels a day on average in June.
1: Back here in the U.S., Alexis, a White House official says President Trump has fired two Democratic members of the U.S. Election Assistance Commission. That's the agency charged with helping states facilitate accurate elections. A Republican member has also resigned. The departures mark the latest move by the president to put his stamp on how elections are run months before voters go to the polls in November.
2: And Karen, the Pentagon is asking Congress to approve the shift of $4.3 billion in appropriated funds to cover higher than planned pay and permanent change of station moves. Bloomberg's Amy Morris reports from Washington.
3: The so-called reprogramming request obtained by Bloomberg government includes a shift of $22 million to strengthen the Army's connection with the public, plus hundreds of millions in extra training for recruits and specialists. Former Pentagon Comptroller Elaine McCusker, in an analysis for the American Enterprise Institute, says very little of the money is left for operations and maintenance, which uniform leadership warns is strained. She says that signals more requests are likely and Congress may have to step in with a supplemental. In Washington, Amy Morris, Bloomberg Radio.
1: All right, Amy, thank you. We turn to the markets now, where NASDAQ futures are lower ahead of the U.S. trading debut of SK Hynix. The South Korean memory chip maker raised more than $26 billion in its American depository receipt offering, and that is the largest ever U.S. first-time share sale by a foreign company. And here's Bloomberg's Ian King.
4: This is really a rags-to-riches story. This is a company that, you know, was in trouble and was quite likely to, came very close to being bought by its competitor, Micron, and Samsung refused to buy it as well. I mean, it's come an incredibly long way. And if you look at it from the investor perspective, we've got, well, revenue tripling to more than $200 billion this year at an 80% gross margin. So, it's come so far and done so well.
1: And SK Hynix will make its U.S. public trading debut on the NASDAQ today under the symbol SKHY.
2: And in Europe, a possible bidding war between two U.S. investment funds for EasyJet. The budget carrier has received a fresh takeover offer of $7.7 billion from the private equity firm Apollo Global Management. That beats a rival proposal from Castle Lake. We've got shares of EasyJet up now about 14.5%.
1: We do want to quickly say that Delta shares are up almost 4% this morning. Delta Airlines reaffirming its full-year profit guidance. And Bloomberg News has learned SoftBank and its payments affiliate are considering buying a stake in 7&i Holdings. 7&i is the Japanese operator of 7-Eleven convenience stores. And that's some of the things that you need to know to start your day. Brought to you by Interactive Brokers.
2: 6:32 on Wall Street. Let's bring in Michael Barr now with more on what else is going on in New York and around the world. Good morning, Michael.
5: Good morning, Alexis. We are learning new details in this week's fatal shooting of a Mexican national killed by ICE agents in Houston, claiming self-defense. A DHS official said Lorenzo Salgado Araujo was resembling the target. ABC reports that official also says Araujo was not the original target of the immigration enforcement operation. ICE has said Araujo did not follow verbal commands and tried to run over an officer before he was shot by agents. Araujo's sons are calling for an independent investigation, saying their father was doing nothing illegal and would have complied had he known the men in unmarked vehicles were officers.
6: It is a basic human right to be able to have a long life. I just want all Americans to know that my dad was a hardworking man, a family man, who wanted nothing more than to put food on the table and to watch his sons achieve the American dream.
5: Meanwhile, the Mexican government plans to file criminal complaints over the deaths of its citizens in ICE custody or as part of immigration enforcement operations. A former Olympic newist who's been charged with felony destruction of property at the Lincoln Memorial Reflecting Pool has pleaded not guilty. The brief hearing in D.C. Superior Court had former Olympian David Hearn entering a not guilty plea. Hearn's attorney, Norm Eisen.
7: It is not a crime to touch the reflecting pool, to touch water in the United States of America.
5: Hearn insists he only touched a loose piece of blue liner and didn't rip or tear anything. Hearn could face up to 10 years in prison if he's convicted. A rally was held in New York yesterday for Haitian nationals at risk of losing their temporary protected status and work authorization. Last month, the Supreme Court handed down a decision that clears the way for the Trump administration to end temporary protected status for many Haitians and Syrians in the U.S. New York City public advocate Jemani Williams says it affects the city, families, and industries.
8: Many, many people will lose their work authorization. That is a terrible place to be, and it shows just how hatred and racism is so blinding that it is not even logical.
5: The ruling impacts about 350,000 Haitian immigrants and their families. Most have to leave the country or face deportation. What was supposed to be a one-day strike for nearly 4,000 nurses at Brigham and Women's Hospital in Boston has turned into a five-day strike after the hospital locked out striking nurses through July 13th. The nurses walked off the job Wednesday when a deal couldn't be reached over wages, benefits, and working conditions. Global News, 24 hours a day, and whenever you want it, with Bloomberg News Now. I'm Michael Barr, and this is Bloomberg, Alexis.
2: All right, thanks a lot, Michael. At the moment, stock futures are mixed. Dow futures up 127, NASDAQ futures down about 85 points, and S&P futures are little changed. Oil is a bit lower. Brent crude, $76.20 a barrel. West Texas Intermediate crude, just below $72 a barrel. This is Bloomberg.
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19: My name is Joel, and I came to St. Jude Children's Research Hospital in December of 1987 to be treated for osteosarcoma, which is bone cancer. We didn't know anything about St. Jude. 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
3: 6:40 on Wall Street. Let's head over to the First Word breaking news desk for today's morning call. Here's Bill Maloney. Good Friday morning, Bill.
4: Hey, good morning, Alexis. U.S. futures are trading mixed right now, with Dow futures higher by 125 points. S&Ps are a little changed. NASDAQ futures are lower by 0.3%. And the Russell futures are also trading little changed. The U.S. 10-year yield is at 4.53%. Gold and oil are in the red. And Bitcoin, that's trading higher by 1.8%. Nothing to report on the U.S. economic front today. And regarding earnings this morning, Delta beat estimates. Those shares are trading higher by 2% in the pre-market. And in the tech space, SK Hynix raised $26.5 billion in its ADR offering. Wrapping things up, Pepsi was cut to neutral over at Citigroup. Live from the First of Breaking News Desk, I'm Bill Maloney. Alexis?
3: All right, thanks, Bill. And Bloomberg customers can get the latest breaking news by typing Squawk on their terminal. That's S-Q-U-A-W-K. And that's your Bloomberg Business Flash. Now with more on what's going on around the world, here's Michael Barr.
5: Thank you very much, Alexis. An American official says talks between the U.S. and Iran over a permanent peace deal are continuing, despite clashes that threaten to shatter an already fragile ceasefire. The two countries, which have been at war since the U.S. and Israel bombarded Iran in late February, are trying to agree to a deal by around mid-August. Senator Mitch McConnell of Kentucky is trending online and on social media, not for something he did, but because no one has seen him in weeks. His office says he remains hospitalized, and there are lots of conspiracy theories flying about. A former Olympic canoe racer has pleaded not guilty to deliberately damaging the Lincoln Memorial reflecting pool. David Hearn, 67, faces a felony count of property destruction. In the Men's World Cup quarterfinals, France shut out Morocco 2-0 to advance. In tennis, Carolina Mukova beat Coco Gauff at Wimbledon. Mukova now advances to the finals to face Linda Nuskova for an all-Czech final. In baseball, the Yankees, Mets, Orioles, and Red Sox all won. Global news, 24 hours a day, and whenever you want it with Bloomberg News Now. I'm Michael Barr, and this is Bloomberg, Alexis.
3: All right, thanks a lot, Michael. It is 6:42 on Wall Street. 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Manchester United has confirmed that its new 100,000-seat stadium will be built about a quarter mile from the Trafford Wharfside area near Manchester, England. The European Football Club says the $2.6 billion so-called stadium district will also include improved transport links and walking and cycling paths. It's expected to create 48,000 jobs and about 15,000 new homes. Well, even professional basketball players are paying attention to quantum computing. It's the clearest sign yet that it's entered the cultural mainstream. Milwaukee Bucks power forward Kyle Kuzma recently posted pictures of himself to his 1.3 million fans at IBM's Watson Research Center, where he got a tour and learned about quantum computing. Just last month, the NBA star visited Meta's headquarters to discuss artificial intelligence. And if you have trouble making a paper airplane fly just a few feet, well, you better ask students from Italy's University of Pisa for some advice. They now hold the Guinness World Record for building the world's largest paper airplane. Using only paper and some glue, the nearly 23-foot-long plane with a 65-foot wingspan traveled 200 400 feet on a single glide. Not bad. That's your Bloomberg NJIT STEM report. Karen,
6: that
3: takes a lot of ingenuity.
6: Yeah, it does, certainly. All right. Thanks so much, Alexis. 644 on Wall Street. Time now to check what's going on in D.C. Some of the top stories in our nation's capital include the U.S. says Iran talks to continue despite skirmishes in Hormuz. President Trump fires Democrats on the Election Commission. A Republican member resigns. Graham Plattner's exit leaves Maine Democrats with no obvious front runner. And Trump's arch has cleared a hurdle despite the law limiting building heights. And we're joined now by Bloomberg's BGov Capitol Hill reporter Maeve Sheehy. Maeve, good morning. Let's begin with a renewed flare-up in Iran. We're hearing talks are continuing despite the president saying the ceasefire is over. So what do we know?
7: Good morning. Yeah, there have been a couple days of clashes that have kind of really threatened this ceasefire and, you know, caused questions about what's going to happen between the U.S. and Iran. Although we have heard from officials that the U.S. is still committed to finding a diplomatic solution, and talks are ongoing. So this, you know, could be a potential positive in this shaky part of the ceasefire, although there are still a lot of questions about what will come next.
6: There are indeed. Well, we also had a shakeup here that we mentioned on the U.S. Election Assistance Commission. What happened?
7: So basically, President Trump fired two Democratic members of the U.S. Election Assistance Commission, and then a Republican member resigned. So this is kind of a big shakeup, pretty close to midterm elections in November. We've seen President Trump try to kind of put his stamp on elections a lot, especially since 2020 when he falsely claimed that he won the election against Joe Biden. So this is a pretty big shakeup to see pretty close to midterm elections. At the same time, President Trump is really trying to get Congress to pass the so-called Save America Act, which is conservative voter ID legislation. And, you know, there's not really a path forward in the Senate as of right now, especially, you know, if Republicans are not willing to kill the filibuster. So there's a lot of talk going on there, but there's not a clear path forward for it.
6: Okay, well, you mentioned the midterms, and they are nearing, like it or not. And there is a situation, though, in Maine, because we did see that shakeup with Democrat Graham Plattner out. So what has that left for efforts to challenge Susan Collins there?
7: Yeah, this has been a really big week for Maine. Obviously, we've seen Graham Plattner have his scandals in the past with the Nazi tattoo, et cetera. Although this week he has suspended his campaign after the latest sexual assault allegations. This really shakes up Democrats' case to take on Susan Collins. You know, there are a bunch of Democrats who are putting their hat in the ring. We've got former Maine legislator, a brewery founder, a lot of different people who are saying that they would like to kind of take up the mantle. And we'll see, you know, pretty soon who Maine Democrats will land on. But it's a really big question of whether this person can take on Susan Collins in the same way that Democrats had hoped before that Graham Plattner would be able to.
6: Okay, midterms aside, there was a win here for President Trump and his efforts to build an arch. So what was this hurdle that he's cleared?
7: So there was a federal agency that gave some preliminary approval to the Memorial Arch, but also suggested that there need to be changes that would alter its appearance. So in D.C., we've got a lot of building codes to kind of limit the height of buildings, and that includes this arch. So the Federal Commission said that the arch would need to change. They proposed shrinking it, but then making the statue above it taller to comply with these local building regulations. It's kind of to be determined how Trump feels about this. It would be different than his initial proposal, but it does kind of allow this arch to go forward if he agrees to these changes.
6: Well, things are going to be busy in Congress next week as well. We have, for instance, Federal Reserve Chairman Kevin Warsh. He's going to be testifying, and he had some news about his five task forces he's putting together. So what do we know in advance of that?
7: Yeah, so he's announced the leadership of these five task forces. The purpose of them is to examine the central bank's approach to different aspects of policy changing, with an eye toward potentially enacting sweeping changes. Warsh has been kind of clear that he wants to look at how things are done. He became Fed chief in May, and he said that he wanted to call for a regime change and a shakeup of how it conducts policy. So it's to be determined what these task forces will actually come out with, but this definitely will be a major topic of his visit to the Hill.
6: All right. Well, Bloomberg's Maeve Sheehy, thank you so much for joining us this morning. 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They're on Bloomberg.com, or you can find them on the Bloomberg Terminal. 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All this on a day when S&P futures are little change. Dow futures are higher, up 0.2%, up 116 points, and NASDAQ futures are down 0.3%, or 93 points. 10-year Treasury up 3/32. The yield 4.53%. The yield on the 2-year 4.16%. NYMEX crude oil is up 0.1%, up 10 cents at $72.18 a barrel. Brent at $76.42. COMEX gold is down 0.6%, down more than $23 at $4,117 an ounce. And the Bloomberg dollar spot index is lower this morning, down 0.1%. And Bloomberg Daybreak continues. This is Bloomberg.
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3: 6:53 on Wall Street. I'm Alexis Christophorus from the Bloomberg Interactive Brokers Studio. We have a mixed picture here for stock futures on this Friday morning, and oil has just turned positive. Let's begin with equities. S&P futures down just a point. We've got Dow futures up 106, or 0.25%. NASDAQ futures down 0.33%. or about 96 points. Brent crude now up a quarter of a percent at $76.49 a barrel. It spent most of the morning in the red. West Texas Intermediate crude up 0.2%, $72.25 the barrel there. Another losing day for the dollar. The Bloomberg Dollar Spot Index down 0.1%, 12.1834. Continued strength, though, in the Japanese yen, outperforming other major currencies, up nearly 0.4%, 161.78 against the U.S. dollar. The euro, 1.1435. Yields are lower, 2-year, 4.16%. 10-year yield down 1 basis point, 4.53%. Bitcoin up nearly 2% now at $64,400. And spot gold down 0.33%, 41.08 the ounce. That's your Bloomberg Business Flash. Now with more on what's going on around the world, here's Michael Barr.
5: Thank you very much, Alexis. We are told the U.S. and Iran continue to engage in technical negotiations following 2 days of retaliatory strikes against Tehran this week. On the final day of a six-day funeral for former Iranian Supreme Leader Ayatollah Khamenei, who was killed in a joint U.S.-Israeli airstrike at the start of the war, brought out massive crowds of mourners, some chanting threats against President Trump. President Trump fired two Democratic members of the U.S. Election Assistance Commission, and the Republican member resigned. The departures marked the latest move by the president to put his stamp on how U.S. elections are run months before voters go to the polls in November. New suspected Ebola cases have been reported in previously unaffected parts of Congo. According to the government, the death toll in the latest outbreak has reached 600. In the Men's World Cup quarterfinals, France shut out Morocco 2-0. To advance. In tennis, Carolina Muchova beat Coco Gauff at Wimbledon. Muchova now advances to the finals to face Linda Nuskova. In baseball, the Yankees, Mets, Orioles, and Red Sox all won. Global news 24 hours a day and whenever you want it with Bloomberg News Now. I'm Michael Barr, and this is Bloomberg. Karen.
6: All right, Michael Barr, thank you. It is 6:55 on Wall Street. Let's take a look at some of the stocks on the move today. I'm Karen Moscow. We're joined by Bloomberg's Dan Curtis. Good Friday morning, Dan. We are watching Delta this morning. It was out with earnings. What did they say?
0: They said smooth skies ahead. Delta is up 1% in the pre-market, and it's holding its full-year earnings outlook at $6.50 to $7.50 a share. That's with the average estimate just under $6. And to put that outlook in context, that outlook was issued in January before the war started and the price of oil surged. So the company is out reinforcing an outlook it had pre-war with fuel costs much higher now, and that is supported by premium revenue, which was 17% higher for the quarter than last year. Delta has spent years focusing on the front of the plane, which carries higher margins for those sales, and the CEO sees affluent customers willing to pay for premium experiences despite broader economic uncertainty. He did note that cost of fuel is up 50%, so CEO said he would not anticipate any decline in on airfare anytime soon, so if you're waiting to buy a ticket, maybe not, but still, just absolutely strong earnings, and that's after shares are already up over 25% year-to-date, so strong forecast being held up.
6: All right, and you're also watching Vodafone this morning.
0: That's right. So the ADRs are trading under ticker VOD, and those are up nearly 13% in the U.S. pre-market as French billionaire Xavier Niel has agreed to buy a stake to become the largest shareholder. He's using an investment vehicle controlled by his family, and it bought a 16% stake from Emirates Telecom for about $6 billion. Niel made his first investment in Vodafone 4 years ago. He holds telecom assets around the world, and now Vodafone's main markets are UK and Germany, the regions the current CEO has really been focusing his strategy on. And Vodafone did comment that they know the Niel family group well, and they're looking forward to engaging with them, as he has, as I mentioned, been holding at least some shares for about 4 years.
6: Well, EasyJet has been in and out of the headlines as of late. What is the latest here?
0: This is absolutely crazy. So in London trading, EasyJet is up 15%. Apollo has offered 715 pence per share to buy EasyJet. The bid came this morning, and it tops an offer from rival Castlelake. So this surprise offer comes after Castlelake spent over a month courting EasyJet. It started with a bid at about 560, ended up at 690 pence after multiple offers, and then Apollo comes in, swoops in with a higher offer. EasyJet says it's, quote, no longer minded to recommend the Castlelake proposal, end quote, preferring the Apollo bid. That said, Castlelake and EasyJet extended the deadline to either make a firm intention of a formal offer or for Castlelake to walk away, so still some time for a response, but those shares taking off today, 15%.
6: And we have a report here boosting shares of CCC Intelligence Solutions.
0: Yeah, so those shares are up nearly 11% in the pre-market under ticker CCC. It's an insurance software firm, and it is exploring a sale, according to Reuters. The report says it hired Morgan Stanley to advise on the sale process and has reached out to prospective buyers. Jefferies analysts note the company could attract interest from PE or strategic buyers. Stock has been down 30% on the year as of yesterday's close, part of the software sell-off, but they're looking for a buyer, and that's boosting the price today.
6: All right, Dan Curtis, always appreciate your time. For more conversations like this, subscribe to our Stock Movers Reports. 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Dow futures up 0.2%, up 120 points. And NASDAQ futures, they're down 0.3%, or about 89 points. And this is Bloomberg Daybreak. I'm Karen Moscow alongside Alexis Christophorus. 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
21: From ABC News, I'm Sherry Preston. The Harris County Prosecutor's Office in Houston launching its own investigation into the ICE-involved fatal shooting of an undocumented immigrant who had been living in the U.S. for more than 30 years. That probe, separate from the one Homeland Security is conducting, says ABC's Jim Ryan.
22: After meeting with the family of Lorenzo Salgado Araujo, Harris County District Attorney Sean Teer says his office is looking into the possibility that the ICE agents who killed the 52-year-old committed state crimes, including murder. He tells Houston Public Media,
23: "We are going to investigate it, and if someone committed that crime, you don't get to hide behind a badge."
22: Teer says he's at a disadvantage because DHS has control over the evidence. ICE says its agents acted in self-defense after Salgado Araujo tried to run them over in his van. Jim Ryan, ABC News.
21: A wildfire in Spain has killed at least a dozen people, making it one of the deadliest on record there. Soaring temperatures once again gripping much of the country. There could be more record-breaking heat in this country as well over the weekend. The U.S. and Iran said to be still working on technical negotiations over Iran's nuclear program. However, says ABC's Karen Waugh,
24: tensions remain high in the Middle East. The U.S. now expanding its targets beyond military sites, striking a railroad bridge that Iran says it quickly repaired. Iran responded with its own wave of missiles and explosive drones, targeting U.S. forces across the region, including Bahrain, Kuwait, and Jordan.
21: A nominating convention for the Democrats' next Senate candidate in Maine will begin on Monday. Now that Graham Plattner has pulled his name off the ballot, this man in Portland says he's not sure who to consider next.
25: I don't know. Yeah, I don't like Susan Collins. I don't like the baggage she carries. But I don't know.
21: A former girlfriend accusing Plattner of sexual assault, which he denies, along with other allegations that have surfaced in recent days. You're listening to ABC News.
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21: New hope that robots can save lives. For the first time, surgeons at UC San Diego have operated using human robots, removing gallbladders on pigs ahead of human trials. ABC's Sophie Flay has more on the robot named Sergi.
28: Sergi is not like the robotic systems already in operating rooms, machines that require a lot of space. Sergi fits anywhere a person can, and that's the point. Researchers say robots like Sergi could one day help ease staffing shortages in hospitals, starting as an assistant, handing tools and cleaning up.
21: Still more questions surrounding the death of Nolan Wells, the 18-year-old who died after a 4th of July event with friends on a popular undeveloped island off the coast of Mississippi. Police say the friends left the island without Wells, whose body was found 2 days later.
4: We haven't heard from investigators really since Monday of this week. That was the last time the sheriff actually did an on-camera interview, and it was an interview with ABC News, and that's when he said that he had not seen anything at that point that indicated a crime was committed. Well, we now know that comment has led to a firestorm of criticism on social media and online, many arguing that law enforcement there in Mississippi is not handling this case the way they should.
21: That's ABC's Alex Perez. The European Union is accusing Meta of breaching its social media law by designing Facebook and Instagram to get users hooked, the EU demanding Meta disable key addictive features. Sherry Preston, ABC News.
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7: Nominal GDP growth. You have relatively modest nominal income growth. So, you know, there's a disconnect between the income that's being generated from the labor market and the growth that's being generated out of the economy. And, you know, normally those two things, you know, move more or less on top of each other. So how you think that reconciles over the next, you know, 6 to 12 months, I think will go a long way in kind of informing people about, you know, how you think what right. the outlook policy will be, right? But you know, there's, you know, my own view is that I suspect GDP growth looks a little bit more sluggish. I mean, certainly in real terms, there really isn't a whole lot going on in the economy. GDP is no great shakes for the last couple of quarters. I mean, we're talking about something less than 2%.
8: I look at this and I look at the two Americas axios with a brilliant note, Paul, this morning, talking about the three worlds of AI.
9: Mm-hmm.
8: There's all these demarcations. Can you aggregate, Neil Dutta, now, when you put together a Friday note, when Jeff DeGraff calls you up on line 2 at RENMAC, and he says, what the hell is going on? Can you aggregate this economy, or are we just subsets of whatever we're doing?
7: Well, if Jeff is calling me on a Friday, I'm probably not picking up the phone. I think if you're a little bit more cautious on the outlook, as I am, I think what you can say is that the economy is uneven, okay? You know, you don't really have much growth in structures investment, right? So, you know, that's sort of a proxy for commercial real estate. You don't have much in residential investment. I mean, we're seeing existing home sales kind of bounce along the lows. New home sales remain very sluggish. Builders continue to cut back on their starts guidance for the year, right? So there's not a lot of residential construction going on right now. And then when you look at the consumer is resilient, but I'd hardly call it gangbusters. I mean, we're talking about, again, you know, something along the order of, you know, over the last couple of quarters, around 1.5 to 2% real consumption growth. On the other hand, on the positive side of the ledger, you have this sort of spectacular AI boom that's driving up equipment and software spending. And that's, you know, that probably has a role in other areas of the economy indirectly, right? I mean, you know, it supports a wealth effect for consumers, for example. It supports state government budgets because they get a huge windfall from the equity market appreciation. So I think what you can say is that it's an uneven economy. And, you know, look, I mean, from my perspective, I'm sort of like a housing, I'm very clear about my sort of my own reaction function, right? I mean, I'm a very housing and labor market sensitive person. And generally speaking, I've seen hiring intentions come down this year. Job finding rates get more challenging. You see that across many surveys of consumers. And the housing market remains quite sluggish. So, you know, that to me, I guess, leaves me a little bit more, you know, in contrast right. to a few years ago, I'm more on the cautious side of the ledger.
9: Neil, we saw just recently Fed Chairman Warsh release his list of leaders of the various task forces that he has set up. Love to get your thoughts on kind of some of his selections.
7: Well, I mean, it's a sort of who's who of economic policy making and central banking. I mean, in a note to clients today, I kind of mentioned that a Bill Pulte to the DNI situation, this is not.
8: Right? Yeah.
7: This is a an incredibly impressive roster of people.
8: Right.
7: But it's it's credibility enhancing for the chair himself. As he kind of sets out to leave his mark on the institution that he now finds himself leading. I would just say that, you know, a lot of these people are, A, already on the Fed speed dial. I mean, these are people that go to Jackson Hole, for example. You know, the idea that their views aren't well known within the Fed already, I think, is probably not right. And they're also, in many cases, ideologically predisposed to some of Warsh's, you know, long-held
8: right.
7: views. But that also means that it's going to be a bit of a leap to get the rest of the committee to agree. I mean, Raghuram Rajan and Jeremy Stein don't have votes on the FOMC.
8: Right. I mean, Neil, I need to interrupt because we're going to have to go. Your first note on these task force is incredibly profoundly important. I was absolutely blown away by the quality. And when you look at the Trump appointments across a term and a half, it's radically different than anything we've seen from anywhere by the president. I mean, it is shocking when you see William White, Raghurajan, and others on this list. I mean, it's an exquisite set of names on these task force.
7: Yes, it's the very serious people, Tom. But, you know, I will tell you that when you have a lot of very serious people leading these committees, I almost get like sort of a bit of Simpson Bowles vibes from this.
8: Yeah.
7: Serious things. But what really changes in the end? And, you know, I think it's maybe it's akin to, you know, him buying time with like maybe a shadow FOMC. But as I say, my advice to investors is to keep focusing on the members of the committee that are willing to put So that's sort of where I'm at.
8: Neil Dutta, thank you for that note, folks. Get that note from RenMac this morning. It's just exquisite on the new task force that Chairman Warsh has mentioned. Futures flat, up 16. What a joy as he begins an incredibly early day. Joining us now, Edward Ludlow. It is Bloomberg Tech, and we're thrilled he's here. You're having a conversation with the chairman, the leader of this Korean company today. Are they basically the Micron of Asia?
10: They are the Micron of Asia, but that probably is a little unfair on SK. SK dominates the market for high bandwidth memory. Simply, memory chips that go into data centers for AI. They have
8: DRAM.
10: About 60. Well, an HBM chip is 12 or more layers of DRAM, just DRAM, very thin, microscopic, stacked on top of each other with little through wires that go through
8: them. So that's like that French dessert?
10: It's literally like a beautiful layered apple cake, something like
8: right.
10: that. But,
8: okay.
10: You know, but what's beautiful about the story is the story's changed. In 2012, when SK Group, the conglomerate, bought Hynix, everyone laughed them out of the room. You know, that the state of memory markets then was like so different.
8: Yeah.
10: They've just basically made a great technology decision, and they've captured a market that is hot, hot, hot right now.
11: Mm. Why raise capital? Why do the U.S. ADRs, do you think?
10: Well, those are two different questions.
11: Okay.
10: Why raise capital? You know, they are massively committed to expansion of capacity in Korea domestically.
11: Okay.
10: And I suspect, and I shall ask about in America too. But there's a difference in saying why do ADRs? It's not just because you want to get the proceeds to use for something. It is about getting in front of American investors. And you know, SK basically believes that the American investor understands AI better. I just told you SK has a 57% market share in HBM. So the rest of that market is Samsung and Micron, but both of those names trade at premiums to SK. And SK kind of, I don't want to say has a chip on its shoulder, but it feels like it could bridge that premium.
8: See, that's why Bloomberg Technology is an entertainment juggernaut. Because he comes up with phrases like a chip on your shoulder. It's too much.
11: So what are the use of proceeds here for SK?
10: Well, SK is committed to spend like literally hundreds and hundreds of billions of dollars. Wow. So, like, the funny thing about it is $26.5 billion doesn't necessarily, like, account for a lot of their plans. What's interesting is, like, they're raising in dollars. This is kind of an FX question. So, like, you do a U.S. listing of your ADRs, and somebody gives you $26.5 billion. What do you do? Do you send it back to Korea? Or is this because it's to be deployed in America? Right. I think that's going to be a very interesting...
8: What do you think on that? What's your thought?
10: You know, SK must see great opportunity here.
8: I mean, I was in Phoenix, and it was kinetic. You could feel the Ed Ludlow technology thing going
10: on. Did you guys do the Micron story yesterday on boosting their U.S. investments?
8: We did it our way, which is two sentences. Alexis nailed it.
10: Okay, so Micron has an ambition to manufacture 40% of its memory chips in America.
8: Right.
10: And for all the headlines, do you know how much of its memory is currently done in America? Mm-hmm. Maybe 2-4%.
8: Yeah.
10: The rest of it is done in Asia.
8: I got to go on to something else.
10: Sure.
8: 2 seconds here. Is this thing going to open up stupid?
10: I think based on the mechanics of these ADRs and the premium, there's a lot of interest.
8: Yeah. I had to go to a power lunch yesterday, which means over in 6th Avenue, like Michael's and all that. That's a fancy salad and shishi and all that. And I'm sitting in traffic, Paul, stuck, and in front of me
11: Subway
8: was a Waymo.
11: Oh, boy.
8: In Ed Ludlow, it says right here, Google Gemini's telling me that Waymo can't run in New York City. I'm sure it was out there testing or whatever.
10: It was testing.
8: How is Waymo doing?
10: Waymo is doing well. You know, they're just continuing to expand commercially in the United States. London is quite close, which is an important market for them. And they do it more discreetly than some of the other players in that field do it. Mm-hmm. But essentially, you know, the thing about New York City and New York, you know, this is not just a Manhattan issue.
8: Or Rotary's in Boston.
10: Yeah.
8: Or DuPont Circle in Washington. Oh, help me out, Paul.
10: There just isn't, from the legislative standpoint, there isn't anything in place here in New York that's going to make that real for you, Tom, anytime soon. And, like, it really breaks my heart to say that. Sorry.
8: Final thing I want to talk about. Sorry. Zuckerberg is like a pinata right now. Is AI experiment working or not?
10: He came out swinging yesterday. Yeah. Basically, his plan, from what it seems, is to charge as little as possible and bring the rest of the market down with him for tokens.
8: That's called China. Is he China-ing everybody else?
10: Well, with the big distinction that Meta focused on open source models for a long time, they are now having closed models focused and charging for them. But this is like, what did Meta, used to be called Facebook, actually do? They gave you social media for free.
11: Yep.
10: So he's following the playbook and saying, how about some AI for free? But if you want the good stuff, you're going to pay
8: and
10: me for it.
8: And I saw Paul overnight, I can't cite it, folks, I'm sorry, Ludlow had cited, I can't. Is Netflix is so concerned about people coming to them that they may do a free-ish or Disney a free-ish like to compete with YouTube. That's what this is all about.
11: I think so. So coming up at 10:30 a.m. Wall Street time, you're going to be interviewing the SK Group chairman, Che Tae-Won.
10: That's correct.
11: What's the key issue for you?
10: He is the power man in Korea, one of them.
11: Okay.
10: And it was his conviction call in 2012 to take what had been a clothing, then an energy, then a telecoms group into the memory market.
11: Wow.
10: It was his call.
8: Right.
10: He has a PhD from University of Chicago in economics and not an engineer. So something told him it would be memory. And to his credit, he was right.
8: 48 seconds.
10: Yeah.
8: Ed Ludlow, Nadella out in the Wall Street Journal with that scathing interview article, whatever it was. And then I saw Richard Waters, I think, in the FT yesterday on a Microsoft, not funeral, but like it's really challenging. How challenging is it at Microsoft based on what Bloomberg Tech hears?
10: Yeah, I mean, well, in that article, I put this in the context of the midterms. Nadella's getting ahead of it because what the center of American politics is everyday Americans absolutely fed up with AI, the data center interact, and also like, what does this mean for me? And so that journal, Nadella article, for me, that was him getting ahead of that. And we've written at Bloomberg a lot about how the Republican Party split on this. It is difficult on the economic side, but it's also like for all the CapEx numbers, you guys do this so well. There's still very little evidence that out the other side of the money machine, the everyday American or company has actually figured out what useful things to do with AI in their lives. That would be a worrying thing if it keeps going on.
11: Yep. All right. In there for the midterms, Ed Ludlow, host Bloomberg Tech in studio. And again, he'll be speaking with SK Group Chairman Che Tae-Won at 10:30 a.m. Wall Street.
8: When you go back to San Francisco, do you have avocado toast at Toastique?
10: Well, I do the 16-8 fast, so I don't eat before midday. But I'm all on those protein gains because that's what's in the culture right now.
8: It's great.
3: I used to do that crazy thing.
8: After the fifth kid, it's martinis and you don't fast. Yeah. Ed Ludlow, thank you so much. An incredibly important interview at 10:30 this morning. Right to it with our news in New York City. Here's Michael Barr.
12: An American official says talks between the U.S. and Iran over a permanent peace deal are continuing despite clashes that threaten to shatter an already fragile ceasefire. The two countries, which have been at war since the U.S. and Israel bombarded Iran in late February, are trying to agree to a deal by around mid-August. David Gura, host of Bloomberg This Weekend on Bloomberg Radio and Television and the Bloomberg Big Take Podcast.
13: There are two ways to look at this, I think. One is these negotiators are finally getting down to brass tacks, or at least agreeing to start getting down to brass tacks to hammer out a lot of this stuff. I think the other is, and it's a less optimistic read, is that because they've been having such a hard time agreeing to the kind of bigger points of that memo, they're going to be haggling over minutia. So we're going to see what happens here.
12: Bloomberg's David Gura. President Trump fired two Democratic members of the U.S. Election Assistance Commission, and the Republican member resigned. The departures mark the latest move by the president to put his stamp on how U.S. elections are run months before voters go to the polls in November. Global news, 24 hours a day, and whenever you want it with Bloomberg News Now. I'm Michael Barr, and this is Bloomberg.
8: Michael Barr, thanks so much. The news update, the Michael Barr moment. 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It's amazing. Ludlow walks in the studio. Paul, there's so much I learned so quickly. It's amazing.
11: Yeah,
8: just amazing.
11: Yeah, it's amazing to see how this stock trades here. You know, it's rare that you get such a big established company at such a high valuation doing ADRs in the U.S. And we'll see how this thing trades. They priced it a little bit of a premium to where it was trading in Hong Kong yesterday, so we'll see how it trades.
8: 3% premium.
11: Yeah.
8: It's got to be like a mental opening, I'm suggesting.
11: Yeah, and I don't think this stock was not distributed to a lot of institutional investors as I'm reading.
8: Yeah.
11: So there's probably a lot of folks who didn't get what they wanted here.
8: From New York City, an event for Friday. This is Bloomberg Surveillance.
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3: 7:24 on Wall Street. I'm Alexis Christophers from the Bloomberg Interactive Brokers Studio. Stocks are mixed as some traders look to trim their risk ahead of the weekend. S&P futures up just 2 points. Dow futures up 111, or about a quarter of a percent. NASDAQ futures dipping a tenth of a percent, down about 55 points. Oil is back on the rise after spending most of the morning lower. Brent crude up a third of a percent at $76.59 a barrel, and WTI crude up a quarter of a percent at $72.26 a barrel. The Bloomberg Dollar Spot Index down by a tenth of a percent at 12.18.

0: Bloomberg's reporting that key investors in SK Hynix's $26.5 billion U.S. listing received fewer American depositary receipts than initially anticipated. That's as buyers snapped up the deal. 10 investors scooped up 50% of the shares, while the top 25 investors accounted for about two-thirds. SK Hynix declining to comment. For on-demand news 24 hours a day, subscribe to Bloomberg News Now wherever you get your podcasts. I'm Alexis Christophorus. That's your Bloomberg Business Flash. Tom and Paul.
1: Alexis, thanks so much. Really, really appreciate it this morning. You know, I didn't know what we were doing coming in. Like, would it be, first of all, would you be here? Thanks for being here.
2: Sure.
1: Usually it's a Sweeney Friday.
2: Yeah, I know.
1: Man, we get the World Cup and all that, but it's really an interesting day.
2: It is.
1: Showing the interesting times.
2: Yeah, I'm going to be looking forward to this SK Hynix, see how that trades and opens up.
1: Thank you, Ed Ludlow, for the time. He's incredibly busy right now. So is Lisa Shalit, Chief Investment Officer, Morgan Stanley Wealth Management, has the privilege of working with Dan Skelly. It was great, Lisa, to meet with Dan Skelly the other day on Bloomberg Money. He was really plus, plus, plus. I look, Lisa, at putting together a research note for money, and we are overwhelmed by narratives. What's the narrative that matters for people with retirement plans?
3: Oh, well, for the folks who are approaching retirement, I think one of the most exciting narratives right now, and no one's talking about it, is the fact that global bond yields are near highs. And so to the extent that, you know, you've been, pursuing your retirement returns through stocks over the last 10 to 15 years, and goodness knows you've done spectacularly well, now is a really good time to begin to rebalance and rotate back into some fixed income opportunities and lock in some of these very high yields. And these are global yields, at multi-year highs.
1: Right.
3: I mean, obviously, owning a U.S. 10-year at 450 or a 30-year bond over 5% is a lot better than owning, a Japanese JGB. But even there, you know, you're looking at 30-year highs in their long-duration yields.
1: Paul, I can see you in a laddered portfolio of Indonesia, Malaysian,
2: exactly.
1: And Singapore debt.
2: Hey, Lisa, we're coming up starting next week on another earnings season here. And boy, the S&P 500 certainly delivered on the earnings front in the first quarter. What are your expectations here for the second quarter?
3: Look, I think it's going to be a push. These expectations are extraordinarily high. And for, you know, companies to sustain 20 and even in some cases 30% year-on-year growth rate as we exit the year, which is what is built into these numbers, they're going to have to say things similar to what Delta has said, which is we are not cutting price. We're going to continue to take price and pass it through. We're going to be, very aggressive on that score. I'm not sure that pricing power, if you will, really holds out to the end of the year. So, I think guidance is going to be extraordinarily important, and how companies say they're going to make these numbers, how much of it is truly from demand and top line growth versus pricing versus, operating leverage and productivity gains.
2: I'm looking at your note here, and you note that as it relates to the AI trade, here in the second quarter, there was a rotation. Semiconductor stocks soared, but hyperscaler stocks lagged the S&P 500. What do you think is going on there?
3: Well, I think, that we got into this narrative, especially in the kind of brutal month of June, where, the extraordinary pricing power that the chip makers had really saw that sector explode. And the view was, hey, they're the picks and shovels, and I'm going to fund that trade inside my technology allocation, and I'm going to fund it from the Mag 7 because they're the ones that are, quote unquote, paying up.
2: Yep.
3: And while that was absolutely true, I think, during the first, 3.5 years of this AI bull market, our observation is that the hyperscalers are not standing still. The same way that they have engineered their way to a lower dependency on NVIDIA GPUs by designing their own proprietary

0: ASICs and application specific chips and their own AI orchestration layer. They're going to do the same, we believe, with the rest of the AI stack. They are going to use engineering and use their market power to reduce dependency on some of these memory suppliers, because you know they get the joke. They don't want to be gouged. They don't want to give in to monopolists.
1: Right. You have the advantage of a massive sell side presence in research. What does the second quarter look like? I think we start with J.P. Morgan. What do you have, 14 banks in one day?
2: Yeah,
1: something
2: exactly.
1: like that. They're all piling on so they can take off the rest of July. Lisa, what do you look for in the earnings and the revenue season?
0: Yeah, I think, as I said, you know, I think one of the most important things to us, obviously, after achievement of very ambitious earnings goals is what is the guidance? You know, is there a sense that we are seeing cooling of inflation, cooling of pricing power? Are we, in fact, seeing AI-driven productivity gains, which is baked into the forward expectations? And what are we really seeing in terms of underlying real organic volume growth, right? The GDP numbers are suggesting some cooling, right? We've gotten through the period of, you know, high impact from the One Big Beautiful Bill and the fiscal stimulus. Now, I think the question is, what continues to power GDP? With Atlanta GDP now suggesting, you know, potentially a halving of the growth rate in the second half of the year, I want to see if any CEOs are echoing that, if any CEOs are seeing or at least beginning to caution that as these stimulus impacts roll off, that they're bracing for a slowdown in volume growth.
1: This is really important, folks. In the heart of the matter there in the Charlotte research is volume growth. I mean, so the media is so focused, Lisa, on price. It's about units as well, like Delta reports today.
2: Mm-hmm.
1: And they, you know, basically the seats are full.
2: Right, exactly.
1: I mean, the unit dynamics of corporate America are the heart of the matter, isn't it, Lisa?
0: Yes, absolutely. And, you know, in the airline industry, you know, one of the things that Delta, as well as a couple of the other carriers have been, you know, able to exploit is reduced competition. I mean, some of these guys are really locking up very important key routes, and they're the only quote unquote game in town. And they, you know, have the power to cancel flights to ensure that they are flying, you know, close to 90 to 100% full on every leg. And that is one of the things that, you know, some of these competitive dynamics have produced. But not everyone is Delta, and not every industry, you know, is as consolidated as the airline industry has become. Mm-hmm. And I think that's going to be one of the things that, we're going to have to see. What is this trade-off between volume and price?
1: Lisa, thank you. And thank you to your team as well at Morgan Stanley Wealth Management, Lisa Charlotte, this morning. You know, Paul, I look at this Friday, and it does have a Friday feel to the tape. But, I mean, this thing is going to open, I guess, what, 12-ish? Or, you know, 10-ish?
2: I don't have these ADR things. You know, Ed was suggesting it is kind of similar to an IPO. So, you know, late morning, early afternoon kind of thing. But it's a $26.5 or $27 billion. I mean, a lot of money was raised there.
1: I mean, the NASDAQ is negative 0.3% in futures, and that's a rounding error.
2: Yeah.
1: That's like noise. It just won't go down.
2: No. And I feel like, I mean, your VIX, Tom, kind of says it all here. We're below
1: under 16.
2: Yeah. So we'll keep an eye on that. But that suggests the market's pretty calm out there.
1: We're going to see. We've got, again, a real treat for Global Wall Street. George Noble scheduled to be with us. He's absolutely iconic. I can't tell you how lonely it was decades ago being an international investment. It's like, what?
2: Yeah.
1: Okay, well, we'd like to allocate 3% of our portfolio.
2: Right. Exactly.
1: To it. Mark Mobius and George Noble, they are the giants of the game wrapped around John Templeton's seminal work. Mr. Noble was at a small shop in Boston called Fidelity, scheduled to be with us. He has some opinions about the market of the moment. Stay with us across America, Bloomberg Surveillance.
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22: 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We still have a mixed picture for equities this morning. So a pullback in tech stocks forcing the NASDAQ futures down 116 points, or about 0.4%. Dow futures up 45 points, and S&P futures down just about 6.5. Oil, though, has done an about-face. It is now moving higher, with Brent crude up 0.8%, just under $77 a barrel. West Texas Intermediate, $72.57 a barrel, up about 0.7%. The Bloomberg Dollar Spot Index down slightly at 1219.05, and the Japanese yen up 0.3%, 161.88 against the U.S. dollar. The South Korean chipmaker SK Hynix will join the NASDAQ in the largest ever market debut by a foreign company. That's after raising $26.5 billion in yesterday's offering. Shares of EasyJet jumping more than 15%, hitting their highest level in 4 years, after the budget airline received a fresh bid from private equity firm Apollo that beat a rival proposal from Castle Lake. Still, shares of EasyJet remain below both offer prices. And Europe's biggest car maker is planning some major changes. Volkswagen intends to cut its model lineup by as much as 50% in an effort to save money. Spot gold down 0.5% now, just under $4,100 an ounce. That's a Bloomberg Business Flash. Back to Tom and Paul.
1: Alexis, thanks so much. Okay, so I go in Afterthoughts bathroom. It's all wellness and health.
2: Yep.
1: It's all Rachel Springate's fault. She's with Muse Capital. We're going to diverge here on a Friday. Rachel, I'm going to go to me what was definitive. Nancy Callahan in Sin City is Jessica Alba. She's got this rockin' acting career. And then she goes out in your world of Muse Capital and does all sorts of VC stuff wrapped around honest company and makes more money than God. What's the state of wellness, health, Hollywood entertainment around the wellness that sprawled across my house?
0: Well, I think, well, first of all, Tom and Paul, thank you so much for having me. I think just in terms of venture capital in general, I think, you know, we're seeing two markets at once. We're seeing, you know, record-breaking numbers into venture capital, but it's two markets. It's, you know, the AI companies are just raising huge rounds, enormous rounds. And actually the other side, where it's actually much harder to raise capital, but the bar is much higher in terms of, you know, we've moved from growth at all costs to, you know, going back to business fundamentals, you know, strong unit economics, revenue. And I think that's very healthy. When it comes to the world of Jessica Alba and Hollywood, I think, you know, the message here from someone who's worked in this space for nearly 10 years is, you know, it needs to be authentic and it needs to be true. You know, gone are the days of, you know, celebrities now plastering their face and name and likeness in return for, you know, free equity. You have to have skin in the game. You have to, you know, put your money where your mouth is and have an authentic, you know, connection to what you are building. And actually, Jessica is one of them who really did that. So,
2: Rachel, if I want to raise capital in your market, do I have to have an AI angle to my story?
0: I think at the end of the day, if you were building a company back in, you know, the internet boom, and you weren't building with, you know, a website, then you'd probably be dead in the water. And I think that's what's happening today. I think that AI is becoming a commodity. And if you're not using AI as part of your stack, you're going to be at a real disadvantage. But what I think is really important is, you know, what's unique about how you're using AI? You know, what's behind that? It's like, you can't just invest in AI for AI's sake. We're really interested in, you know, is there some kind of defensibility or proprietary data that you're building a company around? Because I actually think that's where a lot of the, you know, next wave of AI companies will be built and will be successful.
2: In venture capital, part of the real key value add is to identify an exit for investors. How is the monetization side of the venture capital world these days, whether it's an IPO, whether it's a M&A transaction? How does that look these days?
0: I think, look, you know, companies are staying private much longer. And so I think that's why you're seeing kind of a lot of the you know, the huge valuations right now, and again, some of the handful of the biggest AI companies. But there are areas like where we invest away from that actually is areas like healthcare, where demand is not tied to capital markets, it's tied to need. And so I think that in those areas, there's like real mispriced opportunities. I mean, at the end of the day, women are 52% of the population. We make 80% of the healthcare decisions in families. And that, you know, does not go away, regardless of what's happening at the macro level.
1: Rachel, thank you so much. Rachel Springate with us today from Muse Capital. Greatly appreciate the attendance. Red and green on the screen right now. The VIX, as Paul mentioned, under 16 is important. We're about 2 hours away, make it 2.5 hours away from Ed Ludlow's critical interview with the leadership of SK Hynix. With our news in New York City, here's Michael Barnes.
3: Thank you very much. We are told the U.S. and Iran continue to engage in technical negotiations following 2 days of retaliatory strikes against Tehran this week. Meanwhile, on the final day of a 6-day funeral for former Iranian Supreme Leader Ayatollah Khamenei, who was killed in a joint U.S.-Israeli airstrike at the start of the war, brought out massive crowds of mourners, some chanting threats against President Trump. A DHS official reportedly says the man who was shot and killed by ICE agents during a traffic stop in Houston this week resembled the target. According to ABC, Lorenzo Salgado Araujo was not the original target of the immigration enforcement operation. After meeting with Araujo's family, Harris County District Attorney Sean Teer says his office is looking into the possibility that the ICE agents who killed the 52-year-old committed state crimes, including murder.
7: We are going to investigate it, and if someone committed that crime, you don't get to hide behind a badge.
3: D.A. Sean Teer spoke to Houston Public Media. The Pentagon is asking Congress to approve the shift of $4.3 billion in unappropriated funds to cover the military's higher-than-planned end strength, pay, and permanent change of station moves. Bloomberg's Amy Morris reports from Washington.
13: The so-called reprogramming request obtained by Bloomberg government includes a shift of $22 million to strengthen the Army's connection with the public, plus hundreds of millions in extra training for recruits and specialists. Former Pentagon Comptroller Elaine McCusker, in an analysis for the American Enterprise Institute, says very little of the money is left for operations and maintenance, which uniform leadership warns is strained. She says that signals more requests are likely and Congress may have to step in with a supplemental. In Washington, Amy Morris, Bloomberg Radio.
3: Global news 24 hours a day and whenever you want it with Bloomberg News Now. I'm Michael Barr and this is Bloomberg. Tom, Paul, Alexis.
1: Michael Barr, thanks so much. I got 8 ways to go here. Last night I watched the first episode of season 3 of Silo. It's on Apple.
2: Okay.
1: Dad TV. And, you know, it's fine and all that. And I don't want to do a review because what do I know? Paul, who pays for this stuff? What it costs to do an episode of that or House of Dragons? Michael Barr, what are you watching at home?
3: I am watching the reruns of Saturday Night Live.
1: What is it called? Nice. What are you watching?
22: Believe it or not, the World Cup has brought me to Ted Lasso. I never watched it. New season is coming up in August. So there you go. I'm near the end of it.
1: I bored you with this question 14 times. Is anybody making money?
2: Sure. All the content creators, the people who produce these things are making tons of money. The question is, are the streamers making money? And the answer is yes. I mean, if you look at Netflix, huge, huge margins. Disney streaming, that's turned out to be very profitable for them as well.
22: But Apple, aren't we paying for it in the way of higher subscription fees?
2: Yeah. Subscription fees, and there's ads now. Like, I use Paramount, but I don't pay for the ad-free. I watch the ads. So they get you. Don't worry about it. Everybody's making money there. It's just not.
22: I watched the ads too. Look, I watched it for years. I grew up that way. I watched it on regular TV.
1: I saw a blurb. Disney Plus is looking to do free. YouTube is still the big competition.
2: Yeah. I mean, I love the way Moffat Nathanson, they came out with a report, you know, a couple months ago, and they just said, hey, what is the biggest media company in the world? And the answer is YouTube. When you look at the total revenue and cash flows, they are the biggest global media.
22: And you can watch us there every day.
2: Yep.
22: Absolutely. You want to.
2: You betcha. Yeah. So and it's, does it get any value within Google? Yeah. I don't know. Yeah.
1: We'll have to see. I just, to me, it's absolutely baffling. This, it used to be easy. It's Thursday. Gunsmoke's on. In this little
2: must-see TV.
1: Red and green on the screen right now here on a Friday. The VIX 15.91. from New York City, Bloomberg Surveillance.
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1: Good morning, everyone. NASDAQ down 0.4% here. On the yield space, I haven't even quoted yield today. It's at 30-year bond, 5.06%. Sort of a churn across equities, bonds, currencies, commodities. Paul, I don't think she can top yesterday. I mean, newspapers yesterday were awfully strong. On a Friday, Alexis Christophorus.
22: Well, I don't have a New York Knicks story, I'll tell you that much.
1: Yes.
22: But this one comes from Bloomberg. Americans under 40 questioning the value of buying a home. So the fast-growing costs of owning a home have some young Americans questioning whether buying a house is still a good investment. Less than a quarter of Americans aged 18 to 39 say buying a home is a very good investment, compared with 38% of those over 60 years old. And experts say that homes are a worse investment for first-time buyers because wages, of course, are not keeping up with the high price of home ownership.
1: George Noble in the next hour from Fidelity. Peter Lynch got so angry one day, he actually commissioned at Fidelity, among his minions, a real estate study of Commonwealth Avenue, of like Boston. Mm-hmm. And you know what? It was 1, 2, 3, 4% return. Because the expenses, Paul.
2: Yep.
1: You mentioned yesterday, just doing your lawn now.
2: Forget the days. Yep.
22: It's, you bring up a great point, because this article highlights a guy, 34 years old in Irvine, California, bought a townhouse for $950,000 in 2021. He now regrets it. He said, if I put that same down payment, that 30% payment in the market, I'd have $1 million now.
2: It's not an investment, it's a home. If you make money at the end of the day, that's gravy. That's how I thought about it.
22: There you go.
1: It was a home. That's it.
22: All right, LA Times, FIFA has reignited the longtime debate over real grass versus artificial turf at NFL stadiums. So FIFA spent millions of dollars to lay new grass at all 11 NFL stadiums. Most of the other stadiums hosted
1: phenomenal
22: in Mexico and Canada. Yeah, and some players think it's phenomenal, too. All the NFL stadiums, though, are going to go back to the surfaces they used before the World Cup here in North America. And statistically, which I found interesting, over the last three NFL seasons, there's been no significant difference in injury rates on grass versus synthetic turf.
1: The synthetic stuff now, Paul, I mean, you're the one here that's a jock. I mean, you're out there every weekend.
2: Oh, sure.
1: The synthetic now is not what it was 30 years ago.
2: It's pretty good, like, but you know, we have here in the New York area, the MetLife Stadium is notorious around the NFL for having bad turf that causes injuries. Now, it's statistically, it's not been proven, but boy, that's the feeling around
1: it's
2: the NFL.
1: Is it grass?
2: No, it's artificial.
22: Yeah, MetLife got an F-minus rating because of that.
1: Wow.
22: And there was an NFL Players Association poll that polled 1,700 players. 92% prefer grass over artificial turf.
2: Yeah. Yep.
22: So, you know, hopefully they'll listen to the players.
1: I'm blown away by what FIFA did. Get one more in here.
22: Yeah, Bloomberg Business Week. I'm going to stick with FIFA because soccer fans, for a long time, there's this ritual where you would go run out, you would buy a sticker album, you would put stickers of your favorite players in there, and that was thanks to an Italian company called Panini. They published those sticker albums. Well, now Panini is locked in a bitter fight with Fanatics, because Fanatics has secured rights for the FIFA World Cup collectibles. It's going to start starting in 2031, barring Panini basically from making sticker books with the tournament's teams or players. So get ready, because the 2030 World Cup, I know I'm looking ahead, but the 2030 World Cup is going to mark the final Panini album. I think that's going to take place in, is it Portugal?
2: I don't know.
22: Yeah, Morocco, Portugal, and Spain in 2030. One could be worth a lot of money, photo album.
2: Okay. All right.
1: So they may have real heat.
22: Yeah.
1: You know, it's even hotter there than it is here.
22: I really become really invested in all of this now that the world, I was just saying a minute ago during the commercial break, I'm going to miss it when it's gone. It's always on my TV.
2: Yep. Background. Always good stuff.
1: Today is Spain, Belgium.
2: Yeah, that'll be a good one, I think.
1: Belgium coming off what they
2: Spain's
1: did to the
2: really
1: United
2: States.
22: Tomorrow, England-Norway.
2: England-Norway.
1: Tomorrow's huge.
22: The pubs in England are getting ready.
1: The Man City guy in Norway is, he's getting lots of airtime. Palin.
2: Yep.
1: Yeah. We'll have to see. Alexis Christophorus, thank you so much.
2: Newspapers
1: here this morning. I mean, you know, it's a Friday. You slide into it, and, you know, you got to get some music. This like resurrected a career, to say the least. What do you? It's like Alexis is Alexis. It's Cher.
2: Yep.

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1: Acres burning in Okanagan County, forcing people from their homes overnight. This morning, we have the latest on the firefight and what officials want people to know.
2: And our fire danger not going away. I'm tracking a hotter afternoon and more winds on the way.
3: Crews are breaking ground this summer on a new turf football field at Shadle Park High School. And it could be ready before the first kickoff of the season. What else is coming to Spokane schools? That's straight ahead. Live on KXLY Plus and 4 News Now, you're watching Good Morning Northwest. Thanks for starting your day with us. I'm Rob King.
1: And I'm Natalie Gray. Today is Friday, July 10th. Welcome to the end of your week. Let's get right on over to meteorologist Matt Gray. He's taking a look at that first alert forecast for us. Got some sunshine out there, Matt, today.
2: Yeah, it's looking nice this morning. We got a pretty sunrise going on, or a pretty dawn sky around Spokane and Coeur d'Alene. 60 degrees in both communities right now. I think we'll dip into the 50s very briefly at some point this hour. And then it is going to end up being a hotter day today than we saw for Thursday. So we were comfortably in the mid-80s yesterday, expecting upper 80s with another moderate breeze for the afternoon, about 10 to 15 miles an hour around the greater Spokane area. Here's what we're looking at for highs. So with a high of about 89 for Airway Heights and the Spokane Airport, that'll put us in the low 90s in the downtown Spokane area in the valley. 90 for Liberty Lake and Post Falls. Jamtown Coeur d'Alene hits 91. 90 in Deer Park with upper 80s around places like Spirit Lake and Rathdrum and Valley Forge. So, yeah, going to be a little toasty feeling again today. For tonight, 58 degrees here and another chance for a couple of isolated thunderstorms moving into the region. And, well, if you follow the pattern from what we saw on Wednesday, that means we do have some wind and some fire weather alerts we've got to talk about for the weekend coming up.
1: Matt, thanks. Well, people are being asked to evacuate in Okanagan County due to a fast-moving wildfire.
3: This is a time-lapse of that fire, known as the B&O fire, and that's thanks to Alert West's situational awareness platform. You can see when the smoke starts in the afternoon and it growing throughout the day. Well, here's a look at the current evacuation map. Parts of Spring Coulee Road, Salmon Creek Road, Pog Road, and the Pog Mountain area are all in a Level 3 or Go Now evacuation zone. Portions of Morris Road and Highway 20 are in a Level 2, or the Get Set to Leave zone. And here's some more video of that fire. According to the Deputy State Fire Marshal, it's an estimated 2,000 acres, or close to 3 square miles, and growing. The Red Cross has opened an evacuation shelter at the Community Bible Church in Omak. The shelter has food and beds, but if you have time to bring anything from your home, they recommend grabbing prescriptions, extra clothes, pillows, and blankets. An animal shelter is open at the Okanagan County Fairgrounds as well. Three Eastern Washington firefighters were injured in the Chelan Hills fire in Douglas County.
1: South Pend Oreille Fire Chief Shane Stocking says two of his firefighters had to run for their lives when they were overrun by that fire. A Stevens County firefighter was also hurt. That department lost one of its fire engines, along with two other state fire engines. Chief Stocking says fire behavior is changing in Washington State, and training firefighters for that could prevent this from happening in the future.
4: We had two firefighter EMTs that had to bail and run for their lives, and they ran about 250 feet, and I'm getting choked up talking about it right now. I'm getting goosebumps, but we had two firefighters that had to run for their lives. They were lucky they made it to our strike team leader's vehicle and were able to bail out.
1: Now, Chief Stocking says two firefighters from South Pend Oreille were released from the hospital after 24 hours, but mentally still recovering, and it will be entirely different. For the latest information on all the fires that are burning in our area all fire season long, you can look for the new information on KXLY.com/firewatch.
3: The U.S. and Iran are continuing discussions to negotiate what happens to Iran's nuclear supply. ABC's Karen Waugh is in D.C. with the details.
5: Good morning. Despite two straight nights of bombing each other, both Iran and the U.S. are still willing to come to the table. This morning, the U.S. and Iran are continuing technical talks on nuclear issues. It's been a tense week, both countries trading strikes and strong language over the past 2 days.
6: They're scum. They're sick people.
5: Iran's foreign minister responding in a social media post saying, quote, "We do not answer vulgarity with vulgarity, but with action, fearlessly and with great valor." Even as the two countries argue, a U.S. official tells ABC News, "The United States is still committed to finding a resolution, and technical talks continue. Iran can never possess a nuclear weapon." It was just last month that President Trump signed a 60-day ceasefire with Iran. Less than 3 weeks in, the U.S. claims Iran broke the deal when it attacked ships in the Strait of Hormuz. Here at home, gas prices, which had started to fall during the ceasefire, are now going back up to $3.85 a gallon, but still well below the highest point during the war. Karen Hua, ABC News, Washington.
7: I can't say enough how proud we are of Edgar and the officers that responded that day for displaying that professionalism and that dedication to service in what was a truly horrific event.
3: Moses Lake Police Officer Edgar Salazar was recognized yesterday by the United States Attorney's Office as a 2026 hometown hero.
1: He received the award for his actions during the deadly shooting at the Gorge Amphitheater in 2023. Salazar was one of five officers who responded when the gunman opened fire in the campground, killing two people and injuring three others. Salazar fired the shot that stopped the gunman.
8: It's one thing to read about it, but to live it, to feel it, to have the adrenaline going through your body, it's not a decision that a lot of people or a lot of officers make easily. That day, all of us just looked at each other and went. There was no question.
1: And Salazar opened his acceptance speech with a moment of silence for the two victims who died that day. He also credited the other officers who responded with him and his family, saying they deserve this honor just as much as he does. Well, construction crews are installing a brand new all-weather turf football field at Shaler Park High School this summer.
3: And this is one of the earliest projects in phase one of the voter-approved Together Spokane initiative. At yesterday's groundbreaking ceremony, city and school district leaders unveiled the official renderings for new fields at both Shadel Park and Rogers High Schools. Crews will also install new lighting, allowing games and practices to run later and in all kinds of weather. Student athletes say it makes them proud of their campus.
9: I was happy. I really wanted to have that home game environment. I'd love to play on our own home turf.
3: Project managers say the Shadel Field will be ready for athletes by mid-August. Other projects in the first phase of Together Spokane include rebuilding Adams Elementary on the South Hill and the construction of Meadow Glen Park in the Indian Trail neighborhood. And these are expected to wrap up next year. We've been watching that Adams Elementary. They got the steel girders, the frame of it being built.
1: They're working quick.
3: They're flying. Good mm-hmm. for them. Good morning, Northwest. Time is 5:07.
1: Let's check back in with meteorologist Matt Gray this morning, taking a live look outside. Is this an OMAC?
2: Yeah, this is an OMAC this morning. Air quality is down to moderate here after the fire situation just down the road in Okanagan yesterday. And we have more fire weather to talk about specifically for Okanagan County as we head into the weekend in my forecast coming up.
5: And we're live at the Bi-Mart Arena this morning, where tonight the Cheney Rodeo kicks off for the 58th time. We'll show you what this three-day summer event has in store and what it means to the community here later in the show.
1: And at 22 years old, this Spokane couple never thought they'd own a home. Now they're expecting their first child and setting up a nursery and a house they call their own. The Spokane program that's making it happen for dozens of families. We'll tell you all about it coming up.
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3: Welcome back. It's 5:11. Here's a look at what's new on Good Morning Northwest. The former roommate of the man accused of killing conservative activist Charlie Kirk appeared in a videotaped statement played in court.
1: Thursday's hearing was to determine if Tyler Robinson should go to trial for allegedly shooting and killing Kirk. The roommate, Lance Twiggs, said the day after Kirk's shooting, Robinson said he wished he hadn't done it. Prosecutors also showed what they said was a text conversation between Robinson and Twiggs late at night on September 10th of 2025, the day Kirk was killed. Prosecutors allege that the texts amount to a confession by the defendant in Kirk's killing.
3: At least 12 people are dead as a large wildfire is burning through parts of Spain's southern coast. Officials say some residents have been forced to leave their homes as about 150 emergency crews battle the flames. A regional governor is calling the fire the most devastating the area has ever seen. The region has been under high temperature warnings in recent days. Spain's prime minister has issued his condolences to victims' families.
1: A major shakeup at the federal agency that helps oversee election administration as President Trump fires the leadership of the Election Assistance Commission. The White House notified commissioners that their positions were terminated effective immediately. The commission was created by Congress as an independent bipartisan agency to help with election funding, voting equipment certification, and security guidance. The firings are already prompting concerns about election oversight and federal interference ahead of the midterms.
2: Let's plan your day here now, which is going to be a hotter one than what we saw for Thursday in the inland northwest. We're at 60 degrees, clear skies, and we are going to warm up pretty quickly here. Expecting hotter temperatures this afternoon, a lot closer to 90 than 85, which was where we kind of topped out at yesterday in the greater Spokane area. For this evening, got another nighttime thunder chance. We will show you where we're going to be looking for those coming up.
3: Matt, thanks. Home ownership can feel like a part of the American dream that's hard to reach. But when it comes to starting a family, it can be very important.
1: That's why local coalitions and educational programs are working together to help make home ownership more attainable for everyone. A young couple expecting their first baby are now preparing for their nursery in a home that they recently bought. With the help of Black Homeownership Spokane in collaboration with Take Up the Cause, the couple received the support that they needed. At 22 years old, they didn't think they'd purchase a house until they were 40. Now, it's been a full year since they moved into their home, and they say life would look very different if they hadn't.
28: I think if we didn't have this opportunity, we probably wouldn't be starting a family right now. Yeah. And we'd be more focused on saving money. So I think this is just a great opportunity for us, and it's a blessing.
1: Now, Take Up the Cause Executive Director Chauncey Jones says knowledge and confidence are two factors that make home ownership possible. He says the program doesn't simply focus on an end goal. It focuses on the steps necessary to get there. About 40 families have already purchased homes through this program, with more than 150 others currently working towards their home ownership. It's a very daunting thing, especially when you're young, to take that step. It feels very adult. It feels like a big one.
3: It can be overwhelming. So to have like an organization that's helping you move through that process is very valuable.
1: Awesome. Good Morning Northwest time right now is 5:14.
3: Firefighters 100 feet in the air and strapped to a crane. It's not an emergency. It's training. why the Coeur d'Alene Fire Department is preparing for one of its most unusual rescue scenarios. That's coming up.
1: And the 50th annual Cheney Rodeo kicks off tonight. A beloved three-day summer tradition in Cheney. A look at what you can expect from this year's event. We are live with Ms. Alexandra Konyarts coming up right after the break.
4: This is the Bloomberg Business of Entertainment Report. LeBron James's 8-year run with the Los Angeles Lakers is over, with the NBA star telling the team he'll play a record-extending 24th NBA season elsewhere. Bloomberg's Randall Williams talks more about the business impact of the departure.
5: Really, from an ownership level and from a management level, Lakers management has mismanaged the entire team from the moment that 2020 championship was won. And so since then, I think he's done as much as he could. You have people calling it a Mickey Mouse Championship. They never got a parade.
4: When it comes to his salary,
5: there are going to be fans out there that are going to say that he could have taken a pay cut. Yes, but he was still playing at an elite level. So why would you take a pay cut, especially at the later years of your career, when you're going, this is probably going to be one of the only times you're making $60 million that's guaranteed on the court. And so I don't think the Lakers organization truly appreciated him for what he was, just because their superstars of the past were different.
4: Lisa Mateo, Bloomberg Radio.
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1: Welcome back. Your time right now is 5:17. Get your boots and your hat ready, because the Cheney Rodeo kicks off tonight. It marks the 58th year of this event, a three-day summer tradition for so many families.
3: And the event features classic rodeo action like riding, roping, and racing. And Alexandra Konyarts is at the arena this morning. And Alexandra, when do things start up here?
11: Oh, things are starting up at 5 tonight. That's when the gates open up. And then it's just a whole weekend fun full of activities. I've got Haven here with me this morning. Good morning. Now, you're the Miss Columbia River Circuit, someone very special at this event. How are we feeling about it kicking off soon?
12: I'm actually really excited. I love the Cheney Rodeo. I've got to come a couple years ago, and it's just great fun, great action. We have the C5 Rodeo stock, which is some phenomenal stock for our rodeo. We also have Al Parsons, the professional rodeo announcer, and he's pretty fun to hang out with for the weekend. So I'm really looking forward to it.
11: So much fun. And now, for people who haven't been out to the Cheney Rodeo yet, how would you describe the environment?
12: I would say it's a very exciting environment. There's nothing quite like having bucking horses loaded in the chutes as the national anthem goes. And I'm excited for anybody that hasn't ever experienced it before, because it's truly something incredible.
11: Yeah. And as someone who's from the Inland Northwest, how do you think this event really, what do you think it does for our community?
12: I think it really draws people in. Something that a lot of people aren't introduced to is rodeo, and sometimes the best athletes actually end up at this rodeo. I know a couple years ago when I was here, Shad Mayfield was there, and we've got quite a few awesome rodeo contestants that are coming up to this weekend.
11: Yeah, some really, really great stuff that you guys are doing here. Sounds like such a fun weekend. Thank you so much for being here with us this morning. Now, like I said, it kicks off at 5 today. That's also when the gates will be opening up tomorrow. Then it continues on Sunday. Tickets range between around $20 to $35. So, and kids, though, they get in for free under 3. For now, reporting live, Alexandra Koniarts for News Now.
1: It's that time of year. It's rodeo season.
13: Whoa. Grab your sunglasses.
1: Take a look at this. got a bright, beautiful sunrise creeping up over the horizon today, Matt.
2: Yeah.
1: What a start to the Friday.
2: That is a good-looking start to our Friday here. And, as you can tell by the clear skies, it could be a little bit warmer today than what we saw yesterday. So we're going to be back close up to 90 degrees again this afternoon. And then we take the roller coaster back down a little bit for the weekend. So there's never a dull moment, I tell you what.
1: No, especially
2: looking into next week as well. Looks like I'm going to be pretty busy over here. So temperatures right now in the low 60s for Spokane and Coeur d'Alene. Look at Pullman. We've cooled off to the 40s here this morning. That's not going to last very long. 56 in St. Mary's, 50 for Colville and Sandpoint this morning. We're still in the 60s from Omak down to Moses Lake and across the Columbia Basin here. Now, our winds are going to pick up again for this afternoon. Expecting that we'll see 10 to 15 mile an hour sustained winds for the second half of the day with the occasional gust up to around 20. A few places around the Cascades could see some gusts more like 25 to 30. We saw that yesterday, and unfortunately, we did see the consequences of some of those winds in central Washington again with the B&O fire. And also, unfortunately, it's probably going to get worse before it gets better. Same if you don't like the heat. We're going to be in the upper 80s, low 90s here for the afternoon. We're going to stay that way for an extended period. Expect to be up around 80 degrees by the time we get to lunchtime. So when we get into this kind of range here, we are going to be flirting with 90 basically everywhere right along I-90 at the bottom of the valley from Spokane to Coeur d'Alene. We'll hit the 90s as well in Colville, Bonner's Ferry, St. Mary's, Ritzville, Moses Lake, Grand Coulee, and Omak. And it's going to be a hot one today in the LC Valley. We are looking at upper 90s. If you head up to Pullman or Moscow, though, I think you'll feel a lot more comfortable in the middle and upper 80s there. We also have, ahead of some of the wind we're expecting here for Saturday, we have another chance for some late night and early morning rumbles of thunder. I think this is going to be more of a North Idaho situation today, or tonight rather, than what we saw, where we saw quite a bit of activity in eastern Washington as well here on Wednesday. So through about 5, 6, 7 in the morning, I'd be looking for that around, especially the North Idaho panhandle here, as this next kind of dry front moves in. And that'll kick up the winds here for Saturday, unfortunately, which means we do have fire weather warnings that'll be in effect here, or rather fire weather watches at the moment. Likely some fire weather warnings for the Omak area down into Douglas County once again. Fire weather risk is overall elevated with these winds across the Columbia Basin and much of eastern Washington for Saturday. So it's another day here where we've got to take some care here, especially because we do have more active fires here. We've got that B&O fire here with some gusts well into the 30s here for Saturday afternoon. And then we have another fire up in the northern Selkirks. If you're around Bonner's Ferry or watching us from the Creston area, I think that's going to end up producing quite a bit of smoke here once those winds get going here for Saturday afternoon. So, yeah, a couple of things that we're going to be keeping an eye on here as we head into next week. Number one, it is going to be hotter. Number two, a chance of thunderstorms increasing in your forecast. We'll talk about that in the next half hour.
1: Ooh, those heats ramping up.
2: Yeah, it's looking pretty warm.
3: And unfortunately, that combo of thunderstorms and high heat, not good.
2: No.
1: All right. Matt, we'll be paying close attention. Appreciate it. Good morning. Your first time right now is 5:23.
3: Well, a former Zag and current NBA star, now forever enshrined in Spokane. See how former Bulldogs Domantas Sabonis is giving back to the community where he made his name. It's next in Morning Sports.
14: On the PNW Ag Network, I'm Glenn Vaughn, and this has been a difficult year for the winter wheat crop nationally. And as USDA meteorologist Brad Rippey pointed out, the crop is starting to come to a close.
15: The harvest passed the halfway mark early in the week to reach 59% complete by July 5th, staying well ahead of the five-year average of 51% and last year's 51%.
14: Rippey pointed out every winter wheat producing state, with the exception of Montana, has begun harvest.
15: Getting our first 1% harvested over the last week in Idaho and Washington, which is pretty typical for the timing on that. And then meanwhile, we're just about wrapping up in some of the southern states, 98% complete in Oklahoma, 94% harvested in Arkansas, pretty much on par with schedule.
14: Oregon, by the way, reported 5% harvested as of July 5th. Now, when it comes to the quality of this year's crop, nationally, 26% is considered good to excellent, while 47% is very poor to poor. Now, when it comes to Northwest quality, 37% of Oregon's crop is rated good to excellent. 61% of Washington's crop is in that category, while Idaho leads the region with 81% of its winter wheat considered good to excellent. Rural Oregon communities are set to receive a major boost for local health care.
16: The Oregon Health Authority is awarding more than $97 million in new federal funding for 136 projects across the state. That money will help expand access to health care, recruit and retain more doctors and other providers in rural communities, improve telehealth and data systems, and support services for maternal health, behavioral health, and chronic disease. Some projects will also expand mobile health clinics, launch a new rural family medicine residency program, and connect patients with healthy food. 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I'm Michael McDonald on the PNW Ag Network.
14: Remember, while you're online today, to get social with the PNW Ag Network, we're on Facebook, X, Instagram, and LinkedIn. This is the PNW Ag Network.
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2: In today's college athletics landscape, former players are playing an even bigger role in helping programs compete at the highest level.
5: For years, we made it work, of course, and we did what we could on the court, obviously, but to just see it continue to build and grow and hopefully inspire and help the present and future players is essential.
2: And for Sabonis, this gift isn't just about honoring his own journey.
3: I think it's very important. You know, I love this place to death. You know, I want all the athletes that come through here to succeed. And any way we can help, you know, hopefully this starts more current NBA players and future NBA players coming back and helping. And I just think this place is special, and I feel like every former player feels that way too.
2: And now with the greatest gift that's ever been donated by a men's basketball player in Gonzaga history, Sabonis' name will be a part of every workout, every rep, and every Bulldog's journey. Reporting here at Gonzaga, Sam Kirk, 4 News Now Sports.
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0: Preliminary numbers for Sunday's match likely to go up as they're finalized.
1: Wow, that's wild. Mm-hmm. Now, you could get a deal on World Cup tickets right now if you consider a couple $1,000s to be a bargain. All host countries are out of the tournament, and that's decreasing prices for some of the games. The CEO of TickPick says that the cheapest seats for Friday's LA match were about $3,200.
0: That's it.
1: That was when the U.S. still had a shot in playing in it, but now resale tickets are going for just more than $1,000. Similarly, prices for Saturday's Miami game are down by roughly half since Mexico won't be out on the field. Do you have a winner pick?
0: I think France is just going to go all the way. Okay. But I assume that England-Mexico game, it was objectively a better soccer game, so that's probably why more people tuned in.
1: Don't know that going in, though.
0: That's true.
1: Yeah, we'll see. Good morning, Northwest Time. It is 5:31. Thanks for starting your day with us. I'm Natalie Grant.
0: And I'm Rob King. It is finally Friday, July 9th.
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3: Oh, and having a nice coffee is pretty good on a Friday, too, huh? Well, we're going to have a good sip and weather here this morning. Temperatures in the 60s, clear skies. We're getting set for a bit of a hotter day, so maybe an iced coffee for the afternoon as you get your weekend started, because we're going to be back up close to 90 degrees again this afternoon. 60 right now in Spokane, 61 in Coeur d'Alene, some 40s and 50s around the Palouse. As if that's going to last. It definitely will not. We're seeing 50s and 60s elsewhere. For your afternoon, 89 to about 91 or 92 degrees across the greater Spokane and Coeur d'Alene area. Upper 80s to right around 90 for the Palouse. We'll see upper 90s. Yikes. The LC Valley. We'll see mid 90s across the Columbia Basin and some low 90s around some of the lower elevation areas in our northern valleys like Colville and Bonner's Ferry. Over the weekend, some breezy conditions on Saturday, including some winds in central Washington that have me a little concerned about fire danger here. So everybody, as long as these winds still hang around, which will be through this afternoon and tomorrow, got to make sure that we are staying fire ready. We'll take a look at that and a bunch of stuff that looks like is going to be going on for next week. Pretty interesting forecast I've got for you coming up.
0: Matt, thanks. Well, you can expect a ballot in your mailbox in about a week and a half for Washington's primary election on August 4th.
1: Now, here in Spokane County, the elections office is already prepping thousands of those ballots that it will send out starting next week. You can expect them to look a little different. When Spokane County voters receive their ballot, the envelope will have a navy blue stripe on the top left corner. Each county has a different color.
4: If you don't have your ballot in the mail by the week before Election Day, then definitely call the elections office.
1: You'll receive this voter's pamphlet within the next week here. It has a list of all the 27 ballot drop box locations. But if you prefer to drop yours off rather than mail it in, votes will be received until 8 p.m. on August 4th, which again is Election Day. Well, tensions are back on the rise between the U.S. and Iran, and it's causing gas prices to climb once again. AAA saying overnight they had their biggest jump since May. President Trump says the ceasefire between the two countries is now over, and due to strikes being exchanged, traffic is slowing in the Strait of Hormuz. AAA says the average U.S. gas price surged 5 cents a gallon to nearly $3.85 today. That's the biggest one-day gain in more than 2 months.
5: 5 cent overnight jump is something to watch, but because crude oil remains in the $70 barrel range, that is a bit of comforting news because we haven't seen crude oil spike into the 80s or 90s or even above $100.
1: The mediator countries are working to bring the U.S. and Iran back to the negotiating table.
0: And here's a look at where current gas prices stand. According to Gas Buddy, the average in Spokane, $4.35 a gallon. In Coeur d'Alene, it's around $3.89, which is higher than the national average at $3.85.
1: The Coeur d'Alene Fire Department held a unique training exercise, practicing what they would do if someone got stuck on a crane. This training involved firefighters climbing the 100-foot crane, securing a stretcher to cables, and slowly lowering it down to the ground. Now, they might need to do this if a crane operator were injured or maybe had a medical emergency. The fire department says that type of situation is rare, but they want to be ready for it just in case. It's also a training they don't do very often, or they have a chance to do very often, so they wanted to take full advantage of a full-size crane in downtown.
6: Stepping up to the challenge of a thing that we don't do a ton and learning the best ways to do it.
1: People walking by say that they were curious about what was going on, but when they realized what they were watching was a training, they said they were glad the fire department was preparing.
0: A new place to play pickleball will soon be opening in East Spokane. The courts are located behind the Zips on East Sprague and Lee Street in the East Central neighborhood. The city partnered with the Parks Department to install these courts, saying they wanted to give people another space to be active outside.
7: We had room for three pickleball courts and some landscaping, and so we went with that. It's easier to maintain. It was just the right kind of activity, and we know there's a demand for pickleball courts in the city.
0: These pickleball courts are just one project in a series the city has already completed to cover sewage tanks around the city, and they're expected to be finished in about a month.
1: They look really nice.
0: Yeah, and hopefully a smell is not coming through.
1: I would hope not.
0: Good morning, Northwest. Time is 5:36.
1: Well, let's check back in with meteorologist Matt Gray this morning, kicking off our Friday. Yeah, sorry. He deserves that look.
3: Yeah. Yeah. What? Okay.
0: They're
3: all right.
0: Playing pickleball on sewage tanks. I didn't do that.
3: Well, take a look here at Hayden, where the sun is rising and things are looking beautiful here this morning. Going to be a little warm this afternoon, and we've got some fire weather concerns. What else is new for the weekend? We'll talk about coming up.
1: Well, Macklemore, AJR, and Alan Stone are all descending on Spokane this weekend. We'll tell you where you can still get tickets for Blessing in Disguise coming up right after the break.
0: Plus, that's not the only event happening this weekend. If you want to pick flowers, watch historic planes, or just crack a beer, we have your weekend planner coming up next.
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9: 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He had chemotherapy until he was just under a year old, and at that point he was in remission.
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3: Good morning, Northwest. It is 5:40 and it's time to plan your day. 60 degrees here with clear skies, and we are in set for a little bit of a hotter one today. So we are back up close to 90 degrees this afternoon after we saw a little dip here on Thursday. Well, clear skies certainly will help us out with that. Now, as we head into this evening, things get a little bit more complex. We got another nighttime thunder chance, followed by some gusty winds we're going to be tracking for Saturday coming up.
1: Matt, thanks. Well, if you're looking to plan your weekend, there are plenty of events happening around our area.
0: An Inland Northwest signature event is back this weekend, the Lavender Festival. 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
1: And this Saturday, the Deer Park Fly-In is taking off, bringing a day filled with aviation fun and adventure to the greater Spokane County community. Built in 1944, the Deer Park Airport has grown into a strategic airbase for seasonal firefighting. 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
0: Saturday night, it's the Blessing in Disguise Music Festival. 20 artists will play over four stages, including the podium stage and the main stage at One Spokane Stadium. 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
1: And Saturday in Coeur d'Alene, you can enjoy the 9th annual Brew Fest in McEwen Park. 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
0: And of course, we've been telling you all about the Cheney Rodeo this morning.
1: That event kicks off tonight. Our Alexander Konyarts is live at the Bi-Mart Arena with a preview of what you can expect.
16: Well, bull riding, barrel racing, and plenty of family fun is taking over the arena here this weekend for the Cheney Rodeo. 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
0: Welcome back. It's 5:45. It is almost rodeo time in Cheney. The three-day summer event kicks off tonight, bringing a beloved summer tradition back to the Bi-Mart Arena.
1: Now, this is the 58th year of the event, featuring crowd favorites like bull riding and barrel dance, barrel racing. We have Alexander Konyarts live with a very special guest this morning, it seems like. Alex, who do you got there?
2: Oh, good morning. We've got plenty of special guests here with us this morning. We've got Haven Chase, who is the Miss Columbia River Circuit, playing a big role, of course, in this teeny rodeo, as well as Al Parsons, who's been the announcer for this for 17, 18 years now?
21: 17 years.
2: 17 years. Wow. 17. So impressive. Now, of course, can we first introduce this lovely lady we have here as well?
22: This is Gracie, my 22-year-old rodeo mare that's joining me for Cheney this weekend.
2: That's going to be so exciting. And now tell us about how you're feeling about the weekend and just getting to be the Miss Columbia River Circuit.
22: I'm pretty excited. It's pretty fun that I get to bring Gracie out for this event because she carried for me with my first PRCA title. So it's pretty special that she's carrying me this year, especially here at the Cheney Rodeo, which is such a fun event. And we both love it.
2: Yeah. Wow, wonderful stuff. And now, Al, you've been doing this for many years now. Yeah. How are you feeling about being the announcer once again this weekend?
23: Oh, this is going to be the time that you've been waiting your whole life for. This is going to be a great weekend. The weather is stacking up perfectly. The contestants are actually, lined up like cordwood. It's going to be great. It really is.
2: You go to rodeos all across the country.
23: Correct.
2: Even in Canada, yes. Right? What is it that you think makes the Cheney Rodeo so special?
23: It's got a great location. It's got a great core of people that continue to come back year after year. You're in a college town, so it's going to be a party no matter what, right? And it's going to be amazing that way, but we are sitting on the calendar in a way that's really good because guys from the Calgary Stampede that are coming in between pools, they're going to stop in here, so you're going to have the top 15 in the world at one time or another.
2: And what is it that you would describe the atmosphere like here?
23: Oh, the atmosphere is wild. The atmosphere is just crazy. When we talk about the ones in the grandstands having a good time, we are not kidding. They are having a great time. You might even see the world's tallest beer pyramid or something like that. You never know what's going to happen in this arena. We've got a great entertainer coming again this year, and I'm sure you're going to get an opportunity to talk to him later on as well. But this is really lined up to be one of the greatest years that we've had.
2: So fun. And now lastly, Haven, you came to be a part of this years back, getting to do it now. How does that feel?
22: I think it's an amazing feeling. I'm so excited that I was invited to help out with the Cheney Rodeo this weekend and be back to a town that's really close to my hometown and special to me.
2: Well, now, if you're interested in coming out yourself, it kicks off today. 5 p.m. is when the gates are going to be opening up. It goes on Saturday and Sunday as well. Tickets range from just around $22 to $37. However, kids under 3 years old get in for free. For now, reporting live, Alexandra Cohen-Yartz, 4 News Now.
24: Looks like so much fun. We're going to be heading out to the Cheney Rodeo on Saturday, me and my boyfriend. So I'm excited to go check it out. I've never been to a rodeo before. So
0: you can go meet that horse that we just had.
24: Hang out with Gracie, yeah, and be a part of the really fun atmosphere. I'm excited about it.
0: And it's going to be probably warm for the rodeo?
25: Yeah, a little warm. Not as warm as what we're going to see today. So I think it's going to be in that kind of nice, comfortable. It's summer, and it's going to feel like sure. It, but it's not going to be super, super warm, so I think everybody's going to be pretty comfortable for Saturday at the Cheney Rodeo and for Sunday as well. Now, this afternoon, it is going to be a little toasty out there. 60 in Spokane, 62 in Coeur d'Alene, a lot of clear skies here, and we're going to be up close to 90 degrees for this afternoon. So expect that we'll spend a good portion of our late afternoon and into the evening in the upper 80s to right around 90 degrees. So it is going to be, you're going to feel it just a little bit here, especially because we had that little dip in temperatures yesterday, and it was feeling a little bit more comfortable in the afternoon. If you liked that, well, you're going to like this weekend. We take a bit of a kind of a bowl-shaped forecast here in our trend for the next 4 days. Still just right around average or just slightly above it here for the weekend in the mid-80s. And then you can see on Monday things begin to change. We pop back up towards 90 degrees as we've got heat in the forecast for, I think, a decent portion of next week. Now, anytime we have a cool down around here, it usually signifies that someone's going to get a little bit windy, and especially with our early start to fire season, that is not necessarily a good thing. We've had very dry humidity still across central Washington. We have another fire weather watch up for Saturday with gusting 30-plus miles per hour here around the Colville Reservation, up towards the international border around Douglas County, and then around the Grand Coulee here as well. It's already been a really busy fire season in this part of the inland northwest, and unfortunately, it looks like the winds are not going to be helping us out here. Heading into tomorrow, so you can see some of the wind projections here, and remember, this B&O fire right kind of in the heart of that fire weather watch for tomorrow, where we are going to be seeing 30, maybe even the occasional gust up to 40 miles an hour in those areas. Moses Lake's going to be pretty gusty as well. And we're going to be notably windier around Spokane in the afternoon, too. Places like Bonner's Ferry even seeing some gustiness. There are a couple of lightning-started fires up at the Selkirk Range. that may produce a little bit of smoke that you might see off in the distance as a result here. Four things you got to know about your weather. So the gustiness on Saturday, you want to make sure we're staying fire ready. We're staying fire alert, especially with hot, dry weather coming up here for next week. But also a chance for more thunder and not just the one or two lightning bolts we think are possible late tonight and early tomorrow morning. No, we're talking about a pattern that would be more conducive to thunderstorm development as heat builds across the high plains east of the Rockies. That usually promotes some southerly wind flow. The monsoon season's getting started in the southwest, and that is going to bring in a chance, I think, for some added moisture and a chance, yes, for a thunderstorm or two here. So we'll continue through this program kind of analyzing this part of the forecast, but what you need to know now is the temperatures are rising. And I think our rain chances, or at least our thunder chances, we'll see how much rain we can actually get out of this. Probably not much, are rising as well.
24: You know, we'll take whatever we can get at this point with how hot it is at this right now.
25: Yeah, exactly. And with the potential here for some, mid-90s, maybe even a few upper 90s, depending on how things shake out. I would love some moisture as well.
24: Toasty. Matt, thanks. Good morning, Northwest. Time right now is 5:52.
0: The price of beef remains high, and it's hurting exports. Coming up next, the dramatic decline of beef sales overseas. What's causing the drop-off? It's next.
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24: Welcome back. Your time right now is 5:54, and here's a look at what's new on Good Morning Northwest. More obstacles for would-be homebuyers, a key measure of home prices hitting an all-time high.
0: Up 1.8% last month from a year earlier. The median U.S. sales price now $440,600. Home prices climbing now for 36 straight months. Existing home sales slowed in June, falling short of expectations.
24: A dramatic decline in reported U.S. beef export sales for late June. The Department of Agriculture's new figure is 90% lower than the original account. Last week, traders largely dismissed the first estimate as inaccurate, and the USDA says the first report was an error. But the drastic change is sparking new worries about the quality of the USDA data. The agency has lost employees during President Trump's second term.
0: PepsiCo says Americans have been buying fewer snacks and drinks at convenience stores and gas stations, and the company is blaming it on high gas prices. Pepsi's CEO says the drop has caused a 2% slide in North American revenue the last 3 months. Pepsi owns Doritos, Lay's, and Gatorade.
25: We want to take a look here this morning at heat signatures from our satellite picture of this B&O fire near Okanagan. You can see a couple of pixels here on the satellite signifying some heat still within that fire boundary. We're going to be taking a look here at the winds around Okanagan County, which are going to be increasing as we head into the weekend, coming up in the next half hour.
24: Now to a world first, humanoid robots stepping up to the operating table, guided by surgeons through real operations.
0: Researchers say it's just the beginning. Here's ABC's Sophie Flay.
5: A new kind of robot is scrubbing in. For the first time, surgeons at UC San Diego have operated through humanoid robots, removing gallbladders and two procedures on pigs, a key step before any human trials.
6: As a proof of concept, it absolutely worked.
5: The robot is 5 feet tall, with a head and arms, and kind of looks like a human. And it has a nickname.
7: The robot nickname is Sergi, and I think maybe you can understand why the name Sergi.
5: Sergi is not like the robotic systems already in operating rooms, machines that require a lot of space. Sergi fits anywhere a person can, and that's the point.
6: The space constraints didn't exist like in traditional robotic surgery. It was a human-type bedside assistant, so it just fit into the space that we're traditionally used to being in for laparoscopic surgery.
8: You can imagine this device being deployed on a ship, in a village somewhere, in a smaller operating room environment that's not in major cities, and it opens up, I think, a lot of doors for access.
5: Researchers say robots like Sergi could one day help ease staffing shortages in hospitals, starting as an assistant, handing tools and cleaning up. And while most humanoid robots go viral for stunts, the team says this is about something bigger.
7: Humanoid robots being used for doing things like backflips and kung fu, things that ultimately aren't helping society. And we as a team knew that with some technological development, we could show a role for humanoid robots to actually help benefit society and help people.
5: The robots aren't ready for hospitals yet, but researchers say that day is coming.
7: With this study, I believe we've shown that it is possible to use humanoid robots in an operating room to do real procedures that can eventually save lives.
10: Sophie Flay, ABC News, New York.
0: Wow, that is something.
24: Fascinating.
0: Only a matter of time before we're robots.
24: Terrifying. Here's a look what's coming up on Good Morning Northwest.
0: A local police officer receives a national recognition. Coming up next, we'll hear from Moses Lake Police Officer Edgar Salazar, who was named a 2026 Hometown Hero.
24: And several firefighters injured in the Chelan Hills fire in Douglas County. Coming up here from a fire chief on why Washington's wildfires are getting worse.
9: James was diagnosed at 3 months old with neuroblastoma. We went from thinking we had a healthy 3-month-old little boy, all of a sudden he had this super serious cancer. It was heartbreaking. He had chemotherapy until he was just under a year old, and at that point he was in remission.
17: Went that way for a year and then relapsed February of 2023, and here we are 1 year later finishing up treatment, hopefully.
9: The research is extremely important. The treatments that they're developing here get shared with all the doctors to help treat children worldwide.
17: 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We all want the same thing. 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
0: Live on KXLY Plus and 4 News Now, you're watching Good Morning Northwest. Thanks for starting your day with us. I'm Rob King.
24: And I'm Natalie Grant. Happy Friday. It is July 10th. Let's get right on over to meteorologist Matt Gray. Get off our forecast and head into a busy weekend for a lot of us. There's so much going on.
25: There is a ton going on. We've got Cheney Rodeo, Lavender Festival, a bunch of stuff across the entire region. Upper 50s right now in Spokane for the what we're going to see this afternoon is going to be definitely a little bit more uncomfortable. 62 around Coeur d'Alene. I was just thinking, blessing a disguise over the stadium also this weekend. For today, 89 degrees. We're definitely going to see a few neighborhoods get up into the 90s here. We are going to see more of that light breeze that we saw yesterday, about 10 to 15 miles an hour with some gusts around 20. So here are your highs for the bottom of the valley here, right about 90 from Post Falls into the downtown Spokane area. Downtown Coeur d'Alene's got a shot at 90 as well, along with Hayden. We'll see some upper 80s elsewhere as you get into some of those higher benches, with the exception of Deer Park. We'll be right at 90 in northern Spokane County. As for tonight, hey, remember when we had a couple of rumbles of thunder on Wednesday and you saw some overnight lightning? Well, we have another chance here tonight, especially in North Idaho, as we start to see our pattern shift a little bit. Unfortunately, that pattern shifts towards wind. As we get into Saturday, the breeze is going to be a little bit more widespread, and we've got a fire weather watch up for some pretty active areas so far this fire season. Douglas County, the Colville Reservation, Okanagan County, and Northern Grant. We'll take a look at this in more detail coming up.
24: Matt, thanks. People are being asked to evacuate in Okanagan County due to a fast-moving wildfire.
0: This is a time lapse of that fire, known as the B&O fire, thanks to the Alert West Situational Awareness Platform. You can see when the smoke starts in the afternoon and how it grows throughout the day. We'll take a look at the current evacuation map. Parts of Spring Coulee Road, Salmon Creek Road, Pog Road, and the Pog Mountain area are all in a Level 3 or Go Now evacuation zone. Portions of Morris Road and Highway 20 are in a Level 2 or the Get Set to Leave zone. We know that some homes and other outbuildings have been burned, and this is a photo shared by Source One News of homes on fire at Balsam Root Ridge Ranch just outside of Okanagan. Right now, we don't know exactly how many buildings have been lost, but we have some more video of that fire. According to the Deputy State Fire Marshal, it's estimated to be around 2,000 acres or close to 3 square miles. And overnight, we learned that forward progress has been slowed, but the fire is still very active. The Red Cross has opened an evacuation shelter at the Community Bible Church of Omak. The shelter has food and beds, but if you have time to bring anything from home, they recommend grabbing prescriptions, extra clothes, pillows, and blankets. An animal shelter is open at the Okanagan County Fairgrounds.
24: Well, three Eastern Washington firefighters were injured in the Chelan Hills fire in Douglas County. South Ponderay Fire Chief Shane Stocking says two of his firefighters had to run for their lives when they were overrun by the fire. A Stevens County firefighter was also hurt. That department lost one of its fire engines, along with two other state fire engines. Chief Stocking says fire behavior is changing in the state of Washington, and training firefighters for that could help prevent this from happening in the future.
18: We had two firefighter EMTs that had to bail and run for their lives, and they ran about 250 feet. And I'm getting choked up talking about it right now. I'm getting goosebumps, but we had two firefighters that had to run for their lives. They were lucky they made it to our strike team leader's vehicle and were able to bail out.
24: Now, Chief Stocking says two firefighters from South Ponderay were released from the hospital after 24 hours, but mentally recovering. will be entirely different. Now, Douglas County is currently offering a $25,000 reward for any information that leads to the arrest and conviction of the person responsible for the Chelan Hills fire. The County Board of Commissioners made that announcement last night. The Chelan Hills fire is now 75% contained. And for the latest information on all the fires that are burning here in our area all fire season long, look for the latest information on KXLY.com/firewatch.
0: The U.S. and Iran are continuing discussions to negotiate what happens to Iran's nuclear supply. ABC's Karen Waz in Washington, D.C. with the details.
2: Good morning. Despite two straight nights of bombing each other, both Iran and the U.S. are still willing to come to the table. This morning, the U.S. and Iran are continuing technical talks on nuclear issues. It's been a tense week, both countries trading strikes and strong language over the past 2 days.
4: They're scum. They're sick people.
2: Iran's foreign minister responding in a social media post saying, quote, "We do not answer vulgarity with vulgarity, but with action, fearlessly and with great valor." Even as the two countries argue, a U.S. official tells ABC News, "The United States is still committed to finding a resolution, and technical talks continue. Iran can never possess a nuclear weapon." It was just last month that President Trump signed a 60-day ceasefire with Iran. Less than 3 weeks in, the U.S. claims Iran broke the deal when it attacked ships in the Strait of Hormuz. Here at home, gas prices, which had started to fall during the ceasefire, are now going back up to $3.85 a gallon, but still well below the highest point during the war. Karen Hua, ABC News, Washington.
5: I can't say enough how proud we are of Edgar and the officers that responded that day for displaying that professionalism and that dedication to service in what was a truly horrific event.
0: Moses Lake Police Officer Edgar Salazar was recognized yesterday by the United States Attorney General's Office as a 2026 Hometown Hero.
24: He received the award for his actions during the deadly shooting at the Gorge Amphitheater back in 2023. Now, Salazar was one of five officers who responded when a gunman opened fire at the campground, killing two people and hurting three others. Salazar fired the shot that stopped the gunman.
6: It's one thing to read about it, but to live it, to feel it, to have the adrenaline going through your body, it's not a decision that a lot of people or a lot of officers make easily. That day, all of us just looked at each other and went. There was no question.
24: Salazar opened his acceptance speech with a moment of silence for the two victims who died that day. He also credited the other officers who responded with him and his family, saying they deserve the honor just as much as he does. Well, construction crews are installing a brand new all-weather turf football field at Shield Park High School this summer.
0: And this is one of the earliest projects in phase one of the voter-approved Together Spokane initiative. At yesterday's groundbreaking ceremony, city and school district leaders unveiled the official renderings for new fields at both Shadle Park and Rogers High School. Crews will also install new lighting, which allows games and practices to run later and in all kinds of weather. Student athletes say it makes them proud of their campus.
8: I was happy. I really wanted to have that home game environment. I'd love to play on our own home turf.
0: Project managers say the Shadle Field will be ready for athletes by mid-August. Other projects in the first phase of Together Spokane include rebuilding Adams Elementary on the South Hill and the construction of Meadow Glen Park in the Indian Trail neighborhood. Those are expected to wrap up next year. Your Good Morning Northwest time is 6:08.
24: Let's check back in with meteorologist Matt Gray this morning to get a live look outside. A sunny start to our day.
25: Oh, yeah. Nice and sunny here. We're going to have pretty clear skies today. We're going to have some pretty warm temperatures this afternoon, a good bit warmer than what we saw yesterday. Our temperatures fluctuate, and unfortunately that comes with winds and more potential for fire danger as we head into the weekend. We'll cover that in some more detail coming up.
24: And we're right outside of the Bi-Mart Arena this morning, surrounded by bulls, steer, horses, some of the animals that are going to be taking part in the Cheney Rodeo. We'll tell you all about what this 3-day summer tradition has in store after the breaks. Plus, at 22 years old, a Spokane couple never thought they'd own a home. But now they're expecting their first child and setting up a nursery and a home they call their own. The Spokane program making it happen for dozens of local families coming up.
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3: The New York Times reports Sunday's World Cup match between Mexico and England is the most watched soccer game in U.S. history. More than 44 million people tuned in. That's according to preliminary numbers for Fox and Telemundo. That exceeds the estimated 42 million who watched the U.S. match against Belgium on Monday, and that was thought to be the new record until Sunday's numbers came in. The Times points out the preliminary

0: Welcome back. It is 6:12. Here's a look at what's new on Good Morning Northwest. The former roommate of the man accused of killing conservative activist Charlie Kirk appeared in a videotaped statement played in court.
1: Thursday's hearing was to determine if Tyler Robinson should go to trial for allegedly shooting Kirk. The roommate, Lance Twiggs, said the day after Kirk's shooting, Robinson said he wished he hadn't done it. Prosecutors also showed what they said was a text conversation between Robinson and Twiggs late at night on September 10th of 2025, the day Kirk was killed. Prosecutors allege the texts amount to a confession by the defendant in Kirk's killing.
0: At least 12 people are dead as a large wildfire burning through parts of Spain's southern coast. Officials say residents have been forced to leave their homes as about 150 emergency crews battle the fire. A regional governor is calling the fire the most devastating the area has ever seen. The region has been under high temperature warnings in recent days. Spain's prime minister has issued his condolences to the victims' families.
1: A major shakeup at the federal agency that helps oversee election administration as President Trump fires the leadership of the Election Assistance Commission. The White House notified commissioners that their positions were terminated effective immediately. The commission was created by Congress and an independent bipartisan agency to help with election funding, voting equipment certification, and security guidance. The firings are already prompting concerns about election oversight and federal interference ahead of the midterms.
0: Well, home ownership can feel like a part of the American dream that's hard to reach. But when it comes to starting a family, it can be very important.
1: That's why local coalitions and educational programs are working together to help make home ownership more attainable for everyone. A young couple that was expecting their first baby are now preparing their nursery in a home that they recently bought. With the help of Black Homeownership Spokane, in collaboration with Take Up the Cause, the couple received the support they needed. At 22 years old, they didn't think they'd purchase a house until they were 40. Now it's been a full year since they moved into their home, and they say life would look very different if they hadn't.
2: I think if we didn't have this opportunity, we probably wouldn't be starting a family right now. Yeah. And we'd be more focused on saving money. So I think this is just a great opportunity for us, and it's a blessing.
1: Take Up the Cause Executive Director Chauncey Jones says knowledge and confidence rather are two factors that make up home ownership and make it possible. He says the program doesn't simply focus on the end goal, it focuses on the steps necessary to get there. About 40 families have already purchased homes through this program, with more than 150 others currently working towards home ownership. It can be a very big thing, especially when you're young and you're trying to just get in your footing a little bit to take that big step. But
0: yeah, starting a little family, getting your first home. Big steps.
1: Yeah, some support is nice. Good Morning Northwest time right now is 6:15.
0: Well, firefighters 100 feet in the air and strapped to a crane. It's not an emergency, it's training. Why the Coeur d'Alene Fire Department is preparing for one of its most unusual rescue scenarios, that's coming up.
3: On the PNW Ag Network, I'm Clint Vaugh, and forage producers in the Northwest will soon have new federal crop insurance options.
4: USDA says beginning with the 2027 crop year, producers in eligible counties in Idaho, Washington, and 10 other states can choose revenue protection coverage in addition to traditional yield protection. The new policies are designed to protect against production losses and market price declines. RMA says the expanded coverage was developed with input from forage producers and is intended to provide stronger financial protection. Eligible producers must sign up through a crop insurance agent by the end of September. For details, check out pnwag.net. I'm Heather Roberts on the PNW Ag Network.
3: We may have just wrapped up celebrating the nation's 250th birthday, but the party continues for the Farm Bureau all year long. American Farm Bureau President Zibby Duvall says this is a good time to reflect on the people who have helped build this nation.
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9: Super bright.
0: That lovely weather is only going to continue into the weekend.
10: Grab those sunglasses if you're heading out the door. Wow. Right.
9: Yeah, exactly. Definitely going to be a little bit warmer today, so a little bit sweatier for the afternoon. But this weekend, we cool back off just a few degrees again, just enough to make it pretty comfortable for the weekend. There is one issue, however.
10: Oh.
9: And that is that the winds are going to pick up a little bit going into Saturday. And, of course, that means we got to talk about fire danger once again, especially here at the foot of the Cascades where this B&O fire popped up yesterday. We've been seeing pretty consistent gusty winds, especially around the Okanagan River each afternoon here. And that is going to continue today and then especially into tomorrow. You can see the satellite picture here showing a couple of hot spots still within this fire line, which I believe was updated sometime over the night. So we may get another update later this morning about just the extent of where that B&O fire is already. So you can see that here as we go into the afternoon, we're seeing gusts into the 25 to, yeah, maybe even up to 30 mile an hour range once again. So this is going to be very difficult for fire crews here. And that will continue on into tomorrow as well, where there is a fire weather watch up for this area from Cooley City all the way north to the U.S.-Canada border across Okanagan County. And you can see why. I mean, we have pretty consistent winds in the 30 mile an hour range gusting with the potential for as gusts as high as 40 miles an hour. Once again, that is seeing some southerly winds right up the river, right over that site of that B&O fire. So fire crews are going to have a challenging couple of days. Let's not make anything worse here and continue to be very careful with fire conditions. After all, it will be breezier across the entire inland northwest with gusts into the 20s here. And so especially across eastern Washington into parts of the Idaho Palouse, the fire threat is a little bit elevated on Saturday compared to the last couple of days. Speaking of which, very similar to what we saw for Wednesday, we will begin this windier period of weather with a chance for a couple of lightning strikes, mainly in the northern Idaho panhandle here, as we see a little bit of moisture come ahead of this dry front that's going to push itself through and help boost those winds just a little bit. So that'll be overnight while we're sleeping for the most part, maybe to about 5 or 6 in the morning or so, that we may hear still a rumble of thunder. Otherwise, the weather this weekend really does look quite nice. We are going to stay in the mid 80s here, so a drop down from our low 90s that we're going to see around the region today. Looking ahead here, you can see those temperatures for the afternoon. Yeah, going to feel a little toasty out there, as I mentioned before. Here's your 7-day forecast. A lot going on next week. I've upped the temperatures a little bit, also added a better chance for some thunderstorms in the forecast. We're going to go over that pattern for next week, so you are ready to go past the weekend coming up.
10: All right, Matt, holding on to these hot temperatures for us.
9: Yeah, it is. We're getting into those dark days of summer, I think.
0: We went so long for that first 90-degree day, and now we get a fun string.
9: Yeah, that's how it goes.
10: Get
9: fun.
10: What you ask for.
9: Fun, Rob. Yeah.
10: Matt, thanks. Good Morning Northwest time right now, 6:22.
0: The 58th annual Cheney Rodeo kicks off tonight, and it's a beloved 3-day summer tradition in Cheney. A look at what you can expect from this year's event coming up after the break.
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10: Welcome back. Your time right now is 6:25. Get your boots, get your hats ready because the Cheney Rodeo kicks off tonight. This marks the 58th year of the event. It's a three-day summer tradition for so many families.
0: And the event features classic rodeo action like riding, roping, and racing. Alexandra Konyarts is at the Bi-Mart Arena this morning. Hey, man, I'm digging your hat.
10: She's ready.
20: Thank you, guys. Yeah, of course. So we're wearing a pink hat because tonight is pink night at the rodeo. And I've got two people with me who play a pretty large role in all this. We've got Al Parsons, who's the announcer. He's been doing it for 17 years. And then we've got Kyle, who is what is called a rodeo clown, which kind of ties into what I'm in right now. Tell me a little bit about what you do.
21: So I run around in the arena and like entertain the fans during the events and stuff. And Al will talk to me and we'll get some fans out in the arena and just play with them. And then during the bull riding, I'm in the barrel. That's what you're in right now, is the clown barrel. So during the bull riding, I'll roll it out and be in it the whole time during the bull riding and protect the bull riders, protect the bullfighters, and use it just like an island of safety is basically what it is. Yeah.
20: It's funny. It's an island of safety. Yeah. I was going to ask, do you feel, I mean, you've been doing it for years now, so I assume you feel pretty comfortable with it, but does it ever feel unsafe at all?
21: I mean, there's always kind of a safety deal with it, but I've got it super padded and stuff. So when you get hit really hard,

0: for the most part, it's pretty safe. Yeah. Yeah.
1: Wow, that's so cool. That's so cool. Yeah, yeah. It's pretty cool situation that you got going on. Really interesting all to see. And now, Al, you've been doing this for 17 years. You've become such a part of the Cheney Rodeo.
2: Right.
1: How are we feeling about coming back this year?
2: Oh, it's going to be great. And tonight, Friday night, is Tough Enough to Wear Pink night. So we're benefiting breast cancer awareness. And, you know, this has just been a home now. I've got a mailbox up here. I mean, this is where I want to be for a long, long time. It's great.
1: Oh, I love it. Now, you've been doing rodeos for a long, long time, too. Yeah. What is it that you think makes rodeo so great?
2: Well, it's America's number one sport. I mean, if you go back into history and you go all the way back to the first extreme sport, we're right here. We're sitting in it right now. And there's been rodeos out there and fairs that have been going on from 1866 on up. And this is just another one that falls right into it. When you get to the 50-year mark and beyond, well, we are beyond right here in Cheney.
1: Well, thank you guys so much. Thank you for being here with us this morning. And there's just so much fun to be had all weekend long. Starts at 5 today. That's when the gates open up. It's the same tomorrow. And then on Friday, it's actually starting up at 9 a.m. So plenty of fun to be had all weekend long. For now, reporting live, Alexandra Cohen-Yartz for News Now.
3: She's ready to go. Put her in. Put her in, coach. She can be the
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3: She's ready to go.
4: 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It's 6:28.
3: Well, with the United States, Mexico, and Canada all eliminated from the World Cup, you could score a deal. 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
4: Plus, we're less than a month away from Washington's primary election. 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It's all coming up.
5: 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The Dow Jones closed yesterday at 52,490 points, the S&P 500 ended the day at 7,545, and the NASDAQ closed at 26,205 points. 10-year treasuries are at 4.54%. Now taking a look at commodities, crude oil's trading at about $71.50 a barrel. The price of gold is at $4,130 an ounce, while silver is at a little over $60 an ounce. Soft white wheat is quoted at $6.45 a bushel. Microsoft is trading at $384. And finally, Boeing stock is trading at $223 a share. Learn how to retire with Altmaier by joining Dave on Altmaier Financial Radio here this Saturday at 7 a.m. and Sunday at 9:30 a.m. and 2 p.m., reporting to you from Altmaier Financial Group in Spokane and Coeur d'Alene for 920 News Now. Have a great morning.
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3: Story tracker and some stories people are reading about online this morning. We're following breaking news. A Ryanair passenger was partially sucked out of a Boeing 737 this morning as one of the windows broke. The jet making an emergency landing in Greece as a result, flying from Greece to Germany today. A witness saying the person's shoulder and head were out of the window before it became dislodged. They speculated that it could have been a lot worse if that passenger was not wearing a seatbelt.
4: The New York Times reports Sunday's World Cup match between Mexico and England is the most watched soccer game in U.S. history. More than 44 million people tuned in. That's according to preliminary numbers from Fox and Telemundo. And that exceeds the estimated 42 million who watched the U.S. match against Belgium on Monday. And that was thought to be the new record until Sunday's numbers came in. The Times points out the preliminary numbers for Sunday's match likely to go up as they are finalized.
3: Well, you could get a deal on some World Cup tickets right now if you consider a couple thousand dollars to be a bargain here. All the host countries are out of the tournament, and that is decreasing prices for some games. The CEO of TickPick says the cheapest seats for Friday's LA match were about, you know, $3,200. And that was when the U.S. still had a shot in playing in it. Now, those resale tickets are going for just over $1,000. Similarly, prices for Saturday's Miami game are down roughly half since Mexico won't be out on the field. So if you got about $1,000 to spare. Yeah. So-

0: to go watch some
1: check
0: soccer.
1: Check your couch cushions.
0: Yeah, you never know. Good morning, Northwest. Thanks for starting your day with us. I'm Natalie Grant.
1: And I'm Rob King. Today is Friday, July 10th.
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3: And it's an iced coffee kind of day as our temperatures are going to heat up a little bit again for this Friday before we get back towards a little bit more comfortable range for the weekend. So just kind of a one day blip here, at least for the moment, with our heat building for this afternoon. 59 in Spokane, 61 right now in Coeur d'Alene. Lots of 50s and 60s on the board here. We did see some 40s earlier in Pullman, but that has long passed. We've warmed up a lot. Now 55 in Pullman. For this afternoon, upper 80s and low 90s here, so about a 4 to 6 degree jump in our temperatures here. For the afternoon, we were about 85 yesterday in Spokane, so we are going to feel it a little bit more this afternoon. 90 in Colville, 92 in Bonners Ferry, upper 90s in the LC Valley, mid 90s from Moses Lake up into the Omak area. We cool back down again here for Saturday, but that's not necessarily a good thing when it comes to fire danger, as it is going to be a breezier day on Saturday, and we've already had a pretty decent afternoon breeze all through the back end of this week. There also is a chance for one or two isolated rumbles of thunder here early on Saturday. And that fire weather, especially in central Washington, where there's a fire weather watch for Saturday. Stay fire ready here, especially because we've got more hot weather that we're tracking for next work week coming up.
1: All right, Matt, thanks. Well, you can expect a ballot in your mailbox in about a week and a half. It's for Washington's primary election on August 4th.
0: Now, here in Spokane County, the elections office is already preparing thousands of ballots that it will send out starting next week. And you can expect them to look a little different. When Spokane County voters receive their ballot, the envelope will have a navy blue stripe on the top left corner. Each county has a different color.
4: If you don't have your ballot in the mail by the week before Election Day, then definitely call the elections office.
0: You'll receive this voter's pamphlet within the next week here. It has a list of all the 27 ballot drop-off box locations if you prefer to drop yours off rather than mail it in. Votes will be received until 8 p.m. on August 4th. Well, tensions are back on the rise between the U.S. and Iran, and it's causing gas prices to climb once again this morning. AAA is saying overnight they had their biggest jump since May. President Trump saying the ceasefire between the two countries is now over, and due to those strikes being exchanged, traffic is slowing in the Strait of Hormuz. AAA says the average U.S. gas price surged 5 cents a gallon to nearly $3.85 today. That's the biggest one-day gain in more than 2 months.
5: 5 cent overnight jump is something to watch, but because crude oil remains in the $70 barrel range, that is a bit of comforting news because we haven't seen crude oil spike into the 80s or 90s or even above $100.
0: Now, mediator countries are working to bring the U.S. and Iran back to the negotiating table.
1: And here's a look at where current gas prices stand locally. According to Gas Buddy, the average in Spokane, $4.35 a gallon. In Coeur d'Alene, it's around $3.89. The national average, around $3.85.
0: Well, the Coeur d'Alene Fire Department held a very unique training exercise yesterday, practicing what they would do if someone got stuck on a crane. The training involved firefighters climbing the 100-foot crane, securing a stretcher to cables, and then slowly lowering it down to the ground, as you see here. They might need to do this if a crane operator was injured or maybe had a medical emergency. The fire department says this type of situation is rare, but they want to be ready for it just in case. It's also a training that they don't often have a chance to do, so they wanted to take advantage of a full-size crane being up.
6: Stepping up to the challenge of a thing that we don't do a ton and learning the best ways to do it.
0: People walking by say they were a little curious about what was going on, but when they realized they were watching a training instead of an emergency, they say they were glad that the fire department was preparing.
1: A new place to play pickleball will soon be opening in East Spokane. The court's located behind the Zips on East Sprague and Lee Street in the East Central neighborhood. The city partnered with the Parks Department to install these courts, saying they wanted to give people another space to be active outside.
7: We had room for 3 pickleball courts and some landscaping, and so we went with that. It's easier to maintain. It was just the right kind of activity, and we know there's a demand for pickleball courts in the city.
1: These pickleball courts are just one project in a series the city has already completed to cover sewage tanks around the city, and they're expected to be finished in about a month. We had fun though. We've played pickleball once.
0: Yeah.
1: We had a good time.
0: I know, but a lot, of course, it's turning into America's new sport here. Everyone plays pickleball.
1: I was sore after just that one time.
0: Get your arm ready.
1: Good morning, Northwest. Time is 6:36.
0: Let's check back in meteorologist Matt Gray this morning. That sun is blaring this morning. Holy cow.
3: Yeah, it's like you open the curtains too fast and you're going to be like, what's going on? Exactly. So, hey, sunglasses on today. And it's going to be a little bit hotter this afternoon. We've got your forecast. Got a lot to talk about for this weekend and next week as well.
0: Well, Macklemore, AJR, and Alan Stone all descending on Spokane this weekend. We'll tell you where you can still get tickets to Blessing in Disguise coming up.
1: Plus, that's not the only event happening this weekend. If you want to pick flowers, watch historic planes, or just crack a beer, we have your weekend planner coming up next.
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3: Looking out here to what has been a sunny, sunny start to our morning. Temperatures a little warm as well. We finally dropped into the 50s here, but we're not going to be there for very long. Give it about 20 minutes and we'll be back up into the 60s here. As we see clear skies, it is going to be a hotter afternoon. Expecting your temperatures in your neighborhood somewhere between about 88 and 91 degrees, at least in the Spokane area for the afternoon. We'll have another nighttime chance to maybe see a few lightning strikes off of the distance here, especially across the panhandle of Idaho as we get ready for some more breeziness heading into the start of your weekend.
0: Matt, thanks so much for planning our day. But if you're looking to plan your weekend, there are plenty of events happening all around our area.
1: I liked that.
0: Yeah, it was good, right?
1: The Midland Northwest signature event comes back this weekend. It's the Lavender Festival. And the two-day event is hosted by Evening Light Lavender, a farm located just north of Spokane in Deer Park. 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
0: Already thinking about that lavender lemonade. Mm-hmm. Well, this Saturday in Deer Park is the fly-in. It's taking off, bringing a day filled with aviation fun and adventure to the greater Spokane County community. Built in 1944, the Deer Park Airport has grown into a strategic airbase for seasonal firefighting. And for aviation enthusiasts, it's also a symbol of Deer Park's community spirit and its deep love of flight. This year's fly-in runs from 10 a.m. to 2 p.m. Admission and parking are both free.
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1: Welcome back at 6:45. It's almost rodeo time in Cheney. The three-day summer event kicks off tonight, bringing a beloved summer tradition back to the Bi-Mart Arena.
0: This is the 58th year of the event, featuring crowd favorites like bull riding and barrel racing. And let's check in with Alexander Konyarts, who has had so much fun out there this morning. So for anyone who's going to come out sometime over the weekend, what do they need to know?
16: Oh, well, the big thing to know is that you need to prepare to have a lot of fun. Of course, the gates open up at 5, and then it's going to be really happening all weekend long here at the Bi-Mart Arena. I've got Haven Chase here with me this morning, who is the Miss Columbia River Circuit. Now, you have been doing rodeo for about 11 years now is what you told me. To have this title and to get to come here and to other, you know, rodeos around the country, how does that feel for you?
2: It's pretty exciting. You know, I'm very happy to be representing the Columbia River Circuit. Not only do I get to represent Northern Idaho, but also Washington and Oregon. So it's pretty cool to get to travel to all those different rodeos this year and kind of expand where I went before, because there's so many rodeos within the Columbia River Circuit. I think we cover over 60 different events.
16: Wow. That's a lot of events, a busy summer that you're going to have for sure. Now, for people who aren't as familiar with what it means to be the Miss Columbia River Circuit, tell us about what your job entails at a rodeo like this one.
2: So my job is to represent the PRCA Columbia River Circuit, and I get to help out with the rodeos. Luckily here at Cheney, I get to help out with anything that they ask me, and I'm all about that. I love helping the rodeos in any way, shape, or form that I can, whether that's pushing cattle in the arena with my horse or even working one of the chutes behind the arena. I'm ready to go and help in whatever way I can.
16: And what makes you love rodeo so much?
2: I just have been in love with the sport since I was very little. I saw my first rodeo when I was only 7 years old with my horse club, and there's just nothing like the energy that comes from a rodeo, and I can't even describe the feeling.
16: And what would you say the Cheney Rodeo is like?
2: There is so much energy here. The stands are always packed. There's such a great announcer and barrelman that keep you just fully entertained the whole night, and there's also some great contestants in the lineup.
16: Yeah. Well, we've definitely been entertained this morning. We've been having so much fun out here already. Now, like I mentioned earlier, if you're interested in coming out, you can come out at 5. You can get tickets both online or right here at the door outside of the Bi-Mart Arena. For now, reporting live, Alexandra Cohen-Yartz for News Now.
1: Oh, man, looks like such a good time. And it's just one of the many events happening around the area this weekend.
21: We'll be heading out to the rodeo on Saturday. So excited to check that. It's my first ever rodeo I've been to. And we have so many here in our area. I'm excited to...
1: You going to try to lasso a lamb?
21: I think let's just let me watch first. And then maybe I'll dip my toes.
1: Get you in the dirt.
21: Yeah, we'll see. But either way, no matter what you're doing, because we have so much going on, it's going to be a great weekend for it.
3: Hey, and if the lamb thing doesn't work out, you can try mutton busting again at the state fair.
1: Mutton busting?
21: We'll educate Rob during their commercial breaks. Don't worry.
3: It's going to take him. It's going to take him a little bit. All right, let's take a look here at your planner for the day. It's going to be a little bit hotter for the afternoon than we saw yesterday. We were kind of topping out in the mid 80s yesterday. It's upper 80s, low 90s for this afternoon. Got to say though, pretty nice looking Friday overall, and the weekend's not looking that bad either. In fact, I think it's going to be a little bit more comfortable with mid 80s for highs instead. So whether it's the rodeo, the Deer Park Fly, and the Lavender Festival, there's a billion different things going on this weekend. Things are going to be looking pretty darn nice. Now, the one issue we have here is the breeziness going into Saturday, and then, of course, the heat that's going to be coming for next week. So we'll talk about that coming up in a moment. But first, the winds that we're going to notice on Saturday, we got to be staying fire alert and fire aware. Very low humidities for yet another day here tomorrow around the Okanagan. 10 to 20 mile an hour winds with gusts to 30 miles an hour at least. I think we could see a few 40 mile an hour gusts here around the Colville Reservation, down the Okanagan River, Douglas County, and then around Banks Lake in the northern parts of Grant County here as well, which has already had such a busy fire season. And we are going to see those winds kicking up once again. As you can see here, strongest winds around the folks working that B&O fire. Those firefighters are going to be working hard the next couple of days to try and make sure that those winds don't mess with them too much. We will see it get a little breezy around Spokane as well. So everybody just want to make sure that you are being fire safe here in the heat today and the wind for tomorrow. Speaking of heat, let's talk about next week. It's going to be hot. We got thunder as well, a possibility here next week as well. I want to show you the animation here for what we're going to see over the course of the weekend. First of all, chance for a couple of rumbles of thunder here, a low up to our north, this building dome of heat that everybody's talking about moving over the northern plains here. Pretty consistent with all of our weather models we're watching, that it places it kind of right here in that area of the Black Hills and the kind of southeastern corner of Montana as we go into the end of the weekend and the start of the week. And we're going to be right on the edge of it. That usually brings up some moisture from the south. And so I have put in a chance for thunderstorms in the forecast for Tuesday and Wednesday. We may have to extend that out, also raise the temperatures here as well. Think we'll have a stretch of 90 degree weather at some point early next week. We'll be right back here with your morning sprint.
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4: The Dow Jones closed yesterday at 52,490 points. The S&P 500 ended the day at 7,545, and the NASDAQ closed at 26,205 points. 10-year treasuries are at 4.54%. Now taking a look at commodities, crude oil's trading at about $71.50 a barrel. The price of gold is at $4,130 an ounce, while silver is at a little over $60 an ounce. Soft white wheat is quoted at $6.45 a bushel. Microsoft is trading at $384. And finally, Boeing stock is trading at $223 a share. Learn how to retire with Altmaier by joining Dave on Altmaier Financial Radio here this Saturday at 7 a.m. and Sunday at 9:30 a.m. and 2 p.m. Reporting to you from Altmaier Financial Group in Spokane and Coeur d'Alene for 920 News Now. Have a great morning.
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21: Welcome back. Your time right now is 6:53, and it's time to get you ready to take on your Friday and the weekend in the morning sprint. A Together Spokane initiative is starting to become reality with work kicking off at Shadle Park High School.
1: And Matt Gray helps you plan a busy weekend as temperatures stay hot.
21: And Alexander Cohen here. It's live this morning at the Cheney Rodeo ahead of the fun this weekend. But we begin with a couple of wildfires that we're tracking. People are now being asked to evacuate in Okanagan County due to this wildfire burning in the area. According to the Deputy State Fire Marshal, the B&O fire is estimated at 2,000 acres or 3 square miles and growing. We know that some people have lost their homes and other structures have been lost, but right now there's no confirmation on just how many right now. The Red Cross has opened an evacuation shelter at the Community Bible Church of Omak. An animal shelter is open at the Okanagan County Fairgrounds as well.
1: South Pendere Fire Chief Shane Stocking says two of his firefighters had to run for their lives when they were overrun by fire. The Stevens County firefighter was also hurt, and that department lost one of its fire engines along with two other state fire engines, and this was all while fighting the Chelan Hills fire in Douglas County. Chief Stocking says fire behavior is changing in Washington, and training firefighters for that could prevent this from happening in the future.
3: And it's going to be a little bit hotter today, expecting temperatures in the afternoon much closer to 90 degrees. Some clear skies that we're seeing will certainly help with that. We're going to warm up pretty fast here as we get into the afternoon, expecting a long stretch of middle and upper 80s with us hitting 90 briefly at some point during the late afternoon. For this weekend, going to be a little bit cooler, but those breezy winds on Saturday will raise the fire danger.
1: Construction crews are installing a brand new all-weather turf football field at Shadle Park High School this summer. This approved by the Together Spokane Initiative. At yesterday's groundbreaking ceremony, city and school district leaders unveiled the official renderings for the new fields at both Shadle Park and Rogers High Schools. Crews will also be installing new lighting, allowing games and practices to run later and in all kinds of weather.
0: Well, you can expect a ballot in your mailbox in about a week and a half here for Washington's primary election on August 4th. The elections office in Spokane County is already preparing thousands of ballots that it will send out starting next week. And you can expect them to look a little different this year. When Spokane County voters receive their ballot, the envelope will have a navy blue stripe on the top left corner, as you saw there. Each county has a different color.
16: And the Cheney Rodeo is this weekend, bringing a whole lot of fun to the Bi-Mart Arena again, Now, this is the 58th year of the event, and it's really turned into a beloved tradition for so many families across eastern Washington and north Idaho. Now, it's going to be kicking off today. Gates open up at 5. You can buy tickets both online or at the door. Tonight's night is going to be themed as Pink Night. Tomorrow is Patriotic Day, and then Sunday is Family Day, which is when things will be starting a little bit earlier at 9 a.m. Parking is free as well for anyone who is a ticket holder.
1: An update in the trial against Tyler Robinson. Thursday's hearing was to determine if Tyler Robinson should go to trial for allegedly shooting and killing conservative activist Charlie Kirk. The roommate, Lance Twiggs, said the day after Kirk's shooting, Robinson said he wished he hadn't done it. Prosecutors also showed what they said was a text conversation between Robinson and Twiggs late at night on September 10th, 2025, the day Kirk was killed. Prosecutors allege the texts amount to a confession.
0: And we'll be back with a final check of weather with meteorologist Matt Gray. It's coming up right after this commercial break.
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0: from ABC News. I'm Sherry Preston. President Trump says this morning and posts on social media he will not sign the bipartisan housing affordability bill in protest over his voter ID law not being taken up in Congress. That bill was a rare piece of legislation. Both Republicans and Democrats strongly supported the housing bill. By not signing it, it becomes law. The president removing three remaining members of a bipartisan federal commission that tests and certifies voting machines. That move alarming Democrats, says ABC national correspondent Stephen Portnoy.
1: Stood up to help state update their voting systems after the 2000 Florida recount. The Election Assistance Commission certifies equipment and offers guidance to state officials. It's meant to be bipartisan. An aide says the president has the right to remove officials who, quote, may not be totally aligned with the important task of securing America's elections and ensuring every legal vote is counted. Top Senate Democrat Chuck Schumer calls the firings a brazen attempt to seize control of elections months before the midterms.
0: No new attacks on Iran overnight as technical talks on Iran's nuclear program continue on the ground. Flash flooding in the Midwest has led to life-threatening conditions, especially in the state of Missouri. ABC Chief Meteorologist Ginger Zee has more.
2: In Iron and Reynolds County, Missouri, they've got people needing rescue at campgrounds. They've had 6 to 10 inches of rain fall in just a couple of hours. So what's happening here, we have training thunderstorms, meaning they're rolling over the exact same area over and over again. So if you've already had 6 to 10, and now you're going to try to add 3 to 5 inches, that's a big problem. Cape Girardeau, Paducah, also in those flash flood warnings.
0: Extreme heat across much of the country over the weekend, including in Billings, Montana, where it's expected to be over 100 degrees. Oil prices have been yo-yoing over actions in the Middle East. Checking the markets this hour, they just opened. The Dow is up 50 points, S&P up 14. 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
0: Former Olympian David Hearn pleading not guilty to damaging the reflecting pool in Washington.
5: Hearn told me that he simply touched a part of the blue coating that was already partially detached, telling me, quote, I did not remove, I did not damage, I did not rip, tear, break, destroy, or harm any part of the reflecting pool. His lawyer says every American is at risk and should be alarmed by his prosecution. And now three more have pleaded not guilty who have been charged with damaging the pool as well.
0: ABC Selena Wang. The family of Mississippi teenager Nolan Wells is calling for answers. He and his friends went out on the 4th of July to an undeveloped island off the coast of Mississippi. The friends came back. He did not. And his body was found 2 days later.
6: ABC News confirming one of Wells' friends on the trip made a missing persons report to the Coast Guard around 11 p.m. that night. Wells' mother filing her own report with the sheriff's department just after midnight. Authorities have said they believe Wells drowned, but the sheriff stressed their work is still ongoing to determine exactly what happened.
0: ABC's Alex Perez. Lawyers for the man charged with killing Charlie Kirk continue questioning the reliability of evidence in the case. They're hoping to raise doubts about the prosecution's case against Tyler Robinson before Robinson stands trial. Fire at a Chinese shoe factory in Xinjiang province has killed 28 people, making it one of the deadliest ever. The Chinese state media reporting the factory's owner has been arrested. Sherry Preston, ABC News.
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9: Of acres burning in Okanagan County, forcing people from their homes overnight. This morning, we have the latest on the firefight and what officials want people to know.
10: And our fire danger not going away. I'm tracking a hotter afternoon and more winds on the way.
11: Crews are breaking ground this summer on a new turf football field at Shadle Park High School. And it could be ready before the first kickoff of the season. What else is coming to Spokane schools? That's straight ahead. Live on KXLY Plus and 4 News Now, you're watching Good Morning Northwest. Thanks for starting your day with us. I'm Rob King.
9: And I'm Natalie Gray. Today is Friday, July 10th. Welcome to the end of your week. Let's get right on over to meteorologist Matt Gray. He's taking a look at that first alert forecast for us. Got some sunshine out there, Matt, today.
10: Yeah, it's looking nice this morning. We got a pretty sunrise going on, or a pretty dawn sky around Spokane and Coeur d'Alene. 60 degrees in both communities right now. I think we'll dip into the 50s very briefly at some point this hour. And then it is going to end up being a hotter day today than we saw for Thursday. So we were comfortably in the mid-80s yesterday, expecting upper 80s with another moderate breeze for the afternoon, about 10 to 15 miles an hour around the greater Spokane area. Here's what we're looking at for highs. So with a high of about 89 for Airway Heights and the Spokane Airport, that'll put us in the low 90s in the downtown Spokane area in the valley. 90 for Liberty Lake and Post Falls. Downtown Coeur d'Alene hits 91. 90 in Deer Park with upper 80s around places like Spirit Lake and Rathdrum and Valley Forge. So, yeah, going to be a little toasty feeling again today. For tonight, 58 degrees here and another chance for a couple of isolated thunderstorms moving into the region. And, well, if you follow the pattern from what we saw on Wednesday, that means we do have some wind and some fire weather alerts we've got to talk about for the weekend coming up.
9: Matt, thanks. Well, people are being asked to evacuate in Okanagan County due to a fast-moving wildfire.
11: This is a time-lapse of that fire, known as the B&O fire, and that's thanks to Alert West's situational awareness platform. You can see when the smoke starts in the afternoon and it growing throughout the day. Well, here's a look at the current evacuation map. Parts of Spring Coulee Road, Salmon Creek Road, Pog Road, and the Pog Mountain area are all in a Level 3 or Go Now evacuation zone. Portions of Morris Road and Highway 20 are in a level 2, or the Get Set to Leave zone. And here's some more video of that fire. According to the Deputy State Fire Marshal, it's an estimated 2,000 acres, or close to 3 square miles, and growing. The Red Cross has opened an evacuation shelter at the Community Bible Church in Omak. The shelter has food and beds, but if you have time to bring anything from your home, they recommend grabbing prescriptions, extra clothes, pillows, and blankets. An animal shelter is open at the Okanagan County Fairgrounds as well. Three Eastern Washington firefighters were injured in the Chelan Hills fire in Douglas County.
9: South Pend Oreille Fire Chief Shane Stocking says two of his firefighters had to run for their lives when they were overrun by that fire. A Stevens County firefighter was also hurt. That department lost one of its fire engines, along with two other state fire engines. Chief Stocking says fire behavior is changing in Washington State, and training firefighters for that could prevent this from happening in the future.
12: We had two firefighter EMTs that had to bail and run for their lives, and they ran about 250 feet. And I'm getting choked up talking about it right now. I'm getting goosebumps, but we had two firefighters that had to run for their lives. They were lucky they made it to our strike team leader's vehicle and were able to bail out.
9: Now, Chief Stocking says two firefighters from South Pend Oreille were released from the hospital after 24 hours, but mentally still recovering, and it will be entirely different. For the latest information on all the fires that are burning in our area all fire season long, you can look for the new information on KXLY.com/firewatch.
11: The U.S. and Iran are continuing discussions to negotiate what happens to Iran's nuclear supply. ABC's Karen Waugh is in D.C. with the details.
13: Good morning. Despite two straight nights of bombing each other, both Iran and the U.S. are still willing to come to the table. This morning, the U.S. and Iran are continuing technical talks on nuclear issues. It's been a tense week, both countries trading strikes and strong language over the past 2 days.
14: They're scum. They're sick people.
13: Iran's foreign minister responding in a social media post saying, quote, "We do not answer vulgarity with vulgarity, but with action, fearlessly and with great valor." Even as the two countries argue, a U.S. official tells ABC News the United States is still committed to finding a resolution, and technical talks continue. Iran can never possess a nuclear weapon. It was just last month that President Trump signed a 60-day ceasefire with Iran. Less than 3 weeks in, the U.S. claims Iran broke the deal when it attacked ships in the Strait of Hormuz. Here at home, gas prices, which had started to fall during the ceasefire, are now going back up to $3.85 a gallon, but still well below the highest point during the war. Karen Hua, ABC News, Washington.
15: I can't say enough how proud we are of Edgar and the officers that responded that day for displaying that professionalism and that dedication to service in what was a truly horrific event.
11: Moses Lake Police Officer Edgar Salazar was recognized yesterday by the United States Attorney's Office as a 2026 hometown hero.
9: He received the award for his actions during the deadly shooting at the Gorge Amphitheater in 2023. Salazar was one of five officers who responded when a gunman opened fire in the campground, killing two people and injuring three others. Salazar fired the shot that stopped the gunman.
16: It's one thing to read about it, but to live it, to feel it, to have the adrenaline going through your body, it's not a decision that a lot of people or a lot of officers make easily. That day, all of us just looked at each other and went. There was no question.
9: And Salazar opened his acceptance speech with a moment of silence for the two victims who died that day. He also credited the other officers who responded with him and his family, saying they deserve this honor just as much as he does. Well, construction crews are installing a brand new all-weather turf football field at Shaler Park High School this summer.
11: And this is one of the earliest projects in phase one of the voter-approved Together Spokane initiative. At yesterday's groundbreaking ceremony, city and school district leaders unveiled the official renderings for new fields at both Shadle Park and Rogers High Schools. Crews will also install new lighting, allowing games and practices to run later and in all kinds of weather. Student athletes say it makes them proud of their campus.
12: I was happy. I really wanted to have that home game environment. I'd love to play on our own home turf.
11: Project managers say the Shadle Field will be ready for athletes by mid-August. Other projects in the first phase of Together Spokane include rebuilding Adams Elementary on the South Hill and the construction of Meadow Glen Park in the Indian Trail neighborhood. And these are expected to wrap up next year. We've been watching that Adams Elementary. They got the steel girders, the frame of it being built.
9: They're working quick.
11: They're flying. Good for them. Good morning, Northwest. Time is 5:07.
9: Let's check back in with meteorologist Matt Gray this morning, taking a live look outside. Is this an OMAC?
17: Yeah, this is an OMAC this morning. Air quality is down to moderate here after the fire situation just down the road in Okanagan yesterday. And we have more fire weather to talk about specifically for Okanagan County as we head into the weekend in my forecast coming up.
13: And we're live at the Bi-Mart Arena this morning, where tonight the Cheney Rodeo kicks off for the 58th time. We'll show you what this three-day summer event has in store and what it means to the community here later in the show.
9: And at 22 years old, this Spokane couple never thought they'd own a home. Now they're expecting their first child and setting up a nursery and a house they call their own. The Spokane program that's making it happen for dozens of families. We'll tell you all about it coming up.
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11: Welcome back. It's 5:11. Here's a look at what's new on Good Morning Northwest. The former roommate of the man accused of killing conservative activist Charlie Kirk appeared in a videotaped statement played in court.
9: Thursday's hearing was to determine if Tyler Robinson should go to trial for allegedly shooting and killing Kirk. The roommate, Lance Twiggs, said the day after Kirk's shooting, Robinson said he wished he hadn't done it. Prosecutors also showed what they said was a text conversation between Robinson and Twiggs late at night on September 10th of 2025, the day Kirk was killed. Prosecutors allege that the texts amount to a confession by the defendant in Kirk's killing.
11: At least 12 people are dead as a large wildfire is burning through parts of Spain's southern coast. Officials say some residents have been forced to leave their homes as about 150 emergency crews battle the flames. A regional governor is calling the fire the most devastating the area has ever seen. The region has been under high temperature warnings in recent days. Spain's prime minister has issued his condolences to victims' families.
9: A major shakeup at the federal agency that helps oversee election administration as President Trump fires the leadership of the Election Assistance Commission. The White House notified commissioners that their positions were terminated effective immediately. The commission was created by Congress as an independent bipartisan agency to help with election funding, voting equipment certification, and security guidance. The firings are already prompting concerns about election oversight and federal interference ahead of the midterms.
10: Let's plan your day here now, which is going to be a hotter one than what we saw for Thursday in the inland northwest. We're at 60 degrees, clear skies, and we are going to warm up pretty quickly here. Expecting hotter temperatures this afternoon, a lot closer to 90 than 85, which was where we kind of topped out at yesterday in the greater Spokane area. For this evening, got another nighttime thunder chance. We will show you where we're going to be looking for those coming up.
11: Matt, thanks. Home ownership can feel like a part of the American dream that's hard to reach. But when it comes to starting a family, it can be very important.
9: That's why local coalitions and educational programs are working together to help make home ownership more attainable for everyone. A young couple expecting their first baby are now preparing their nursery in a home that they recently bought. With the help of Black Homeownership Spokane in collaboration with Take Up the Cause, the couple received the support that they needed. At 22 years old, they didn't think they'd purchase a house until they were 40. Now, it's been a full year since they moved into their home, and they say life would look very different if they hadn't.
24: I think if we didn't have this opportunity, we probably wouldn't be starting a family right now. Yeah. And we'd be more focused on saving money. So I think this is just a great opportunity for us, and it's a blessing.
9: Now, Take Up the Cause Executive Director Chauncey Jones says knowledge and confidence are two factors that make home ownership possible. He says the program doesn't simply focus on an end goal. It focuses on the steps necessary to get there. About 40 families have already purchased homes through this program, with more than 150 others currently working towards their home ownership. It's a very daunting thing, especially when you're young, to take that step. It feels very adult. It feels like a big one.
11: It can be overwhelming. So to have like an organization that's helping you move through that process is very valuable.
9: Awesome. Good Morning Northwest time right now is 5:14.
11: Firefighters 100 feet in the air and strapped to a crane. It's not an emergency. It's training. why the Coeur d'Alene Fire Department is preparing for one of its most unusual rescue scenarios. That's coming up.
9: And the 58th annual Cheney Rodeo kicks off tonight. A beloved three-day summer tradition in Cheney. A look at what you can expect from this year's event. We are live with Ms. Alexandra Konyarts coming up right after the break.
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0: On the PNW Ag Network, I'm Glenn Vaughan. Two new UC Davis studies suggest California's growing wool population is having a major impact on ranchers.
3: Researchers found wolves in northeastern California are eating cattle more than any other food source, with cattle DNA showing up in nearly three-quarters of wolf scat samples collected over the past two summers. Scientists say the lack of wild prey, including declining mule deer populations, might be one reason. Meanwhile, a second study found cattle grazing in wolf territory had stress hormone levels 58% higher than herds without wolves nearby. Researchers say the findings show the effects of wolves go far beyond livestock losses and could eventually affect cattle reproduction and ranch productivity. You can check out both of these studies by visiting pnwag.net. We'll have the links for you there. I'm John McKay on the PNW Ag Network.
0: The United States Cattlemen's Association urging the U.S. Trade Representative to impose tougher tariffs on Brazilian beef, arguing imports give Brazil an unfair advantage over American cattle producers. Testifying before USDR, USCA called for an additional 25% tariff on all Brazilian bovine products, including beef cuts, trim, and more. The group also asked officials to reject exemptions that could allow products to be relabeled and then require verified improvements in Brazil's environmental and labor practices before any tariffs are lifted. NRCS Idaho is seeking proposals to expand source water protection priority areas under the Environmental Quality Incentives Program for fiscal year 2027. The deadline is August 14th. The program helps protect rivers, streams, reservoirs, and groundwater that supply drinking water while providing conservation incentives for farmers and ranchers. This is the PNW Ag Network.
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29: 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And you know, it's just a really cool feeling.
28: 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Those who know Sabonis best say this gift reflects exactly the kind of

0: single day. He stood for everything, as I mentioned in my remarks, of what being a Zag is all about.
1: In today's college athletics landscape, former players are playing an even bigger role in helping programs compete at the highest level.
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1: And for Sabonis, this gift isn't just about honoring his own journey.
3: I think it's very important. You know, I love this place to death. You know, I want all the athletes that come through here to succeed. And any way we can help, you know, hopefully this starts more current NBA players and future NBA players coming back and helping. And I just think this place is special, and I feel like every former player feels that way too.
4: And now with the greatest gift that's ever been donated by a men's basketball player in Gonzaga history, Sabonis' name will be a part of every workout, every rep, and every Bulldogs journey. Reporting here at Gonzaga, Sam Kirk, 4 News Now Sports.
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5: Well, the United States, Mexico, and Canada eliminated from the World Cup. 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
8: 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The Dow Jones has gained 10 points to 52,500, the S&P 500 is up 15 to 7,560, and the NASDAQ is up 15 points to 26,220. 10-year treasuries are at 4.54%. Taking a look at commodities, crude oil's trading at $71.50 a barrel. The price of gold is at $4,105 an ounce, while silver is at $60 an ounce. Soft white wheat is quoted at $6.45 a bushel. And finally, Nvidia stock has gained about $4 this morning and is now trading at $207 a share. Learn how to retire with Altmaier by visiting altmaierfinancial.com, where you can find times this weekend to join Dave on Altmaier Financial Radio. 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Have a great morning.
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9: 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From 4 News Now, this is Good Morning Northwest.
5: We are kicking off this half hour at the 4 News Now story tracker and some stories people are reading about online this morning.
6: The New York Times reports Sunday's World Cup match between Mexico and England is the most watched soccer game in U.S. history. More than 44 million people tuned in. That's according to preliminary numbers for Fox and Telemundo. That exceeds the estimated 42 million who watched the U.S. match against Belgium on Monday, and that was thought to be the new record until Sunday's numbers came in. The Times points out the preliminary numbers for Sunday's match likely to go up as they're finalized.
5: Wow, it's wild. Mm-hmm. Now, you could get a deal on World Cup tickets right now if you consider a couple $1,000s to be a bargain. All host countries are out of the tournament, and that's decreasing prices for some of the games. The CEO of TickPick says that the cheapest seats for Friday's LA match were about $3,200.
6: That's it.
5: That was when the U.S. still had a shot in playing in it, but now resale tickets are going for just more than $1,000. Similarly, prices for Saturday's Miami game are down by roughly half since Mexico won't be out on the field. Do you have a winner pick?
6: I think France is just going to go all the way.
5: Okay.
6: But I assume that England-Mexico game, it was objectively a better soccer game, so that's probably why more people tuned in.
5: Because you don't know that going in, though.
6: That's true.
5: Yeah, we'll see. Good morning, Northwest Time. It is 5:31. Thanks for starting your day with us. I'm Natalie Grant.
6: And I'm Rob King. It is finally Friday, July 9th.
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11: Oh, and having a nice coffee is pretty good on a Friday, too, huh? Well, we're going to have a good sip of weather here this morning. Temperatures in the 60s, clear skies. We're getting set for a bit of a hotter day, so maybe an iced coffee for the afternoon as you get your weekend started, because we're going to be back up close to 90 degrees again this

0: afternoon. 60 right now in Spokane, 61 in Coeur d'Alene, some 40s and 50s around the Palouse. As if that's going to last. It definitely will not. We're seeing 50s and 60s elsewhere. For your afternoon, 89 to about 91 or 92 degrees across the greater Spokane and Coeur d'Alene area. Upper 80s to right around 90 for the Palouse. We'll see upper 90s. Yikes. In the LC Valley, we'll see mid-90s across the Columbia Basin and some low 90s around some of the lower elevation areas in our northern valleys like Colville and Bonner's Ferry. Over the weekend, some breezy conditions on Saturday, including some winds in central Washington that have me a little concerned about fire danger here. So everybody, as long as these winds still hang around, which will be through this afternoon and tomorrow, got to make sure that we are staying fire ready. We'll take a look at that and a bunch of stuff that looks like is going to be going on for next week. Pretty interesting forecast I've got for you coming up.
1: Matt, thanks. Well, you can expect a ballot in your mailbox in about a week and a half for Washington's primary election on August 4th.
2: Now, here in Spokane County, the elections office is already prepping thousands of those ballots that it will send out starting next week. You can expect them to look a little different. When Spokane County voters receive their ballot, the envelope will have a navy blue stripe on the top left corner. Each county has a different color.
3: If you don't have your ballot in the mail by the week before Election Day, then definitely call the elections office.
2: You'll receive this voter's pamphlet within the next week here. It has a list of all the 27 ballot drop box locations. But if you prefer to drop yours off rather than mail it in, votes will be received until 8 p.m. on August 4th, which again is Election Day. Well, tensions are back on the rise between the U.S. and Iran, and it's causing gas prices to climb once again. AAA saying overnight they had their biggest jump since May. President Trump says the ceasefire between the two countries is now over, and due to strikes being exchanged, traffic is slowing in the Strait of Hormuz. AAA says the average U.S. gas price surged 5 cents a gallon to nearly $3.85 today. That's the biggest one-day gain in more than 2 months.
4: 5 cent overnight jump is something to watch, but because crude oil remains in the $70 barrel range, that is a bit of comforting news because we haven't seen crude oil spike into the 80s or 90s or even above $100.
2: The mediator countries are working to bring the U.S. and Iran back to the negotiating table.
1: And here's a look at where current gas prices stand. According to Gas Buddy, the average in Spokane, $4.35 a gallon. In Coeur d'Alene, it's around $3.89, and which is higher than the national average at $3.85.
2: The Coeur d'Alene Fire Department held a unique training exercise, practicing what they would do if someone got stuck on a crane. This training involved firefighters climbing the 100-foot crane, securing a stretcher to cables, and slowly lowering it down to the ground. Now, they might need to do this if a crane operator were injured or maybe had a medical emergency. The fire department says that type of situation is rare, but they want to be ready for it just in case. It's also a training they don't do very often, or they have a chance to do very often, so they wanted to take full advantage of a full-size crane in downtown.
5: Stepping up to the challenge of a thing that we don't do a ton and learning the best ways to do it.
2: People walking by say that they were curious about what was going on, but when they realized what they were watching was a training, they said they were glad the fire department was preparing.
1: A new place to play pickleball will soon be opening in East Spokane. The courts are located behind the Zips on East Sprague and Lee Street in the East Central neighborhood. The city partnered with the Parks Department to install these courts, saying they wanted to give people another space to be active outside.
6: We had room for three pickleball courts and some landscaping, and so we went with that. It's easier to maintain. It was just the right kind of activity, and we know there's a demand for pickleball courts in the city.
1: These pickleball courts are just one project in a series the city has already completed to cover sewage tanks around the city, and they're expected to be finished in about a month.
2: They look really nice.
1: Yeah, and hopefully a smell is not coming through.
2: I would hope not.
1: Good morning, Northwest. Time is 5:36.
2: Well, let's check back in with meteorologist Matt Gray this morning, kicking off our Friday. Yeah, sorry. He deserves that look.
0: Yeah. Yeah, what? Okay,
1: they're
0: all right.
1: They're playing pickleball on sewage tanks. I didn't do that.
0: Well, take a look here at Hayden, where the sun is rising and things are looking beautiful here this morning. Going to be a little warm this afternoon, and we've got some fire weather concerns. What else is new for the weekend? We'll talk about coming up.
2: Well, Macklemore, AJR, and Alan Stone are all descending on Spokane this weekend. We'll tell you where you can still get tickets for Blessing in Disguise coming up right after the break.
1: Plus, that's not the only event happening this weekend. If you want to pick flowers, watch historic planes, or just crack a beer, we have your weekend planner coming up next.
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0: Good morning, Northwest. It is 5:40 and it's time to plan your day. 60 degrees here with clear skies, and we are in set for a little bit of a hotter one today. So we are back up close to 90 degrees this afternoon after we saw a little dip here on Thursday. Well, clear skies certainly will help us out with that. Now, as we head into this evening, things get a little bit more complex. We got another nighttime thunder chance, followed by some gusty winds we're going to be tracking for Saturday coming up.
2: Matt, thanks. Well, if you're looking to plan your weekend, there are plenty of events happening around our area.
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1: And of course, we've been telling you all about the Cheney Rodeo this morning.
2: 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Our Alexander Konyarts is live at the Bi-Mart Arena with a preview of what you can expect.
18: Well, bull riding, barrel racing, and plenty of family fun is taking over the arena here this weekend for the Cheney Rodeo. We'll tell you all about what you can expect from this three-day event after the break.
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1: Welcome back. It's 5:45. It is almost rodeo time in Cheney. The three-day summer event kicks off tonight, bringing a beloved summer tradition back to the Bi-Mart Arena.
2: Now, this is the 58th year of the event, featuring crowd favorites like bull riding and barrel dance, barrel racing. We have Alexander Konyarts live with a very special guest this morning, it seems like. Alex, who do you got there?
18: Oh, good morning. We've got plenty of special guests here with us this morning. We've got Haven Chase, who is the Miss Columbia River Circuit, playing a big role, of course, in this Cheney Rodeo, as well as Al Parsons, who's been the announcer for this for 17, 18 years now?
25: 17 years.
18: 17 years. Wow. 17. So impressive. Now, of course, can we first introduce this lovely lady we have here as well?
26: This is Gracie, my 22-year-old rodeo mare that's joining me for Cheney this weekend.
18: It's going to be so exciting. And now tell us about how you're feeling about the weekend and just getting to be the Miss Columbia River Circuit.
26: I'm pretty excited. It's pretty fun that I get to bring Gracie out for this event because she carried for me with my first PRCA title. So it's pretty special that she's carrying me this year, especially here at the Cheney Rodeo, which is such a fun event. We both love it.
18: Yeah. Wow, wonderful stuff. And now, Al, you've been doing this for many years now.
25: Yeah.
18: How are you feeling about being the announcer once again this weekend?
25: Oh, this is going to be the time that you've been waiting your whole life for. This is going to be a great weekend. The weather is stacking up perfectly. The contestants are actually, lined up like cordwood. It's going to be great. It really is.
18: You go to rodeos all across the country.
25: Correct.
18: Even in Canada,
25: yes.
18: Right? What is it that you think makes the Cheney Rodeo so special?
25: It's got a great location. It's got a great core of people that continue to come back back year after year. You're in a college town, so it's going to be a party no matter what, right? And it's going to be amazing that way. But we are sitting on the calendar in a way that's really good because guys from the Calgary Stampede that are coming in between pools, they're going to stop in here. So you're going to have the top 15 in the world at one time or another.
18: And what is it that you would describe the atmosphere like here?
25: Oh, the atmosphere is wild. The atmosphere is just crazy. When we talk about the ones in the grandstands having a good time, we are not kidding. They are having a great time. You might even see the world's tallest beer pyramid or something like that. You never know what's going to happen in this arena. We've got a great entertainer coming again this year, and I'm sure you're going to get an opportunity to talk to him later on as well. But this is really lined up to be one of the greatest years that we've had.
18: So fun. And now lastly, Haven, I mean, you came to be a part of this years back, getting to do it now. How does that feel?
26: I think it's an amazing feeling. I'm so excited that I was invited to help out with the Cheney Rodeo this weekend and be back to a town that's really close to my hometown and special to me.
18: Well, now, if you're interested in coming out yourself, it kicks off today. 5 p.m. is when the gates are going to be opening up. It goes on Saturday and Sunday as well. Tickets range from just around $22 to $37. However, kids under 3 years old get in for free. For now, reporting live, Alexandra Cohen-Yartz, 4 News Now.
2: Looks like so much fun. We're going to be heading out to the Cheney Rodeo on Saturday, me and my boyfriend. So I'm excited to go check it out. I've never been to a rodeo before. So
1: you can go meet that horse that we just had.
2: Hang out with Gracie, yeah, and be a part of the really fun atmosphere. I'm excited about it.
1: And it's going to be probably warm for the rodeo.
0: Yeah, a little warm. Not as warm as what we're going to see today. So I think it's going to be in that kind of nice, comfortable. It's summer, and it's going to feel like it, but it's not going to be super, super warm, so I think everybody's going to be pretty comfortable for Saturday at the Cheney Rodeo and for Sunday as well. Now, this afternoon, it is going to be a little toasty out there. 60 in Spokane, 62 in Coeur d'Alene, a lot of clear skies here, and we're going to be up close to 90 degrees for this afternoon. So expect that we'll spend a good portion of our late afternoon and into the evening in the upper 80s to right around 90 degrees. So it is going to be, you're going to feel it just a little bit here, especially because we had that little dip in temperatures yesterday, and it was feeling a little bit more comfortable in the afternoon. If you liked that, well, you're going to like this weekend. We take a bit of a kind of a bowl-shaped forecast here in our trend for the next 4 days. Still just right around average or just slightly above it here for the weekend in the mid-80s. And then you can see on Monday things begin to change. We pop back up towards 90 degrees as we've got heat in the forecast for, I think, a decent portion of next week. Now, anytime we have a cool down around here, it usually signifies that someone's going to get a little bit windy. And especially with our early start to fire season, that is not necessarily a good thing. We've had very dry humidity still across central Washington. We have another fire weather watch up for Saturday with gusting 30 plus miles per hour here around the Colville Reservation, up towards the international border around Douglas County, and then around the Grand Coulee here as well. It's already been a really busy fire season in this part of the inland northwest, and unfortunately, it looks like the winds are not going to be helping us out here heading into tomorrow. So you can see some of the wind projections here, and remember, this B&O fire right kind of in the heart of that fire weather watch for tomorrow, where we are going to be seeing 30, maybe even the occasional gust up to 40 miles an hour in those areas. Moses Lake's going to be pretty gusty as well. And we're going to be notably windier around Spokane in the afternoon, too. Places like Bonner's Ferry even seeing some gustiness. There are a couple of lightning-started fires up at the Selkirk Range that may produce a little bit of smoke that you might see off in the distance as a result here. Four things you got to know about your weather. So the gustiness on Saturday, you want to make sure we're staying fire ready. We're staying fire alert, especially with hot, dry weather coming up here for next week. But also a chance for more thunder, and not just the one or two lightning bolts we think are possible late tonight and early tomorrow morning. No, we're talking about a pattern that would be more conducive to thunderstorm development as heat builds across the high plains east of the Rockies. That usually promotes some southerly wind flow. The monsoon season's getting started in the southwest, and that is going to bring in a chance, I think, for some added moisture and a chance, yes, for a thunderstorm or two here. So we'll continue through this program kind of analyzing this part of the forecast, but what you need to know now is the temperatures are rising, and I think our rain chances, or at least our thunder chances, we'll see how much rain we can actually get out of this. Probably not much, are rising as well.
2: You know, we'll take whatever we can get at this point with how hot it is at this right now.
0: Yeah, exactly. And with the potential here for some, mid-90s, maybe even a few upper 90s, oof, depending on how things shake out. I would love some moisture as well.
2: Toasty. Matt, thanks. Good morning, Northwest. Time right now is 5:52.
1: The price of beef remains high, and it's hurting exports. Coming up next, the dramatic decline of beef sales overseas. What's causing the drop-off? It's next.
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3: 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The Dow Jones has gained 10 points to 52,500. The S&P 500 is up 10 to 7,550. And the NASDAQ is down 55 points to 26,150. 10-year treasuries are at 4.54%. Taking a look at commodities, crude oil is trading at $71.50 a barrel. The price of gold is at $4,115 an ounce, while silver is at $60.40 an ounce. Soft white wheat is quoted at $6.45 a bushel. And finally, Meta stock has gained about $36 this morning and is now trading at $668 a share. Learn how to retire with Altmaier by visiting altmaierfinancial.com, where you can find times this weekend to join Dave on Altmaier Financial Radio. 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Have a great morning.
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6: The fire destroyed forests and killed 87 people, 78 of whom were firefighters. You can find memorials honoring their sacrifice across the Silver Valley. In Wallace, photos show the town in ruins. The only wooden building left standing was the 6th Street Theater, which is still in downtown Wallace today. There are many stories of tragedy and heroism tied with the Big Burn, but maybe not one as great as Ed Pulaski, who saved a 45-man firefighting crew near Wallace by bringing them into a mine shaft. He is even credited with the creation of this fire axe called the Pulaski that is still used by firefighting crews today and bear his initials.
5: Hear more about the Big Burn during another KXLY Brands America 250 moment, brought to you by Fred's Appliance.
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2: Welcome back. 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More obstacles for would-be homebuyers, a key measure of home prices hitting an all-time high.
1: Up 1.8% last month from a year earlier. The median U.S. sales price now $440,600. Home prices climbing now for 36 straight months. Existing home sales slowed in June, falling short of expectations.
2: A dramatic decline in reported U.S. beef export sales for late June. The Department of Agriculture's new figure is 90% lower than the original account. Last week, traders largely dismissed the first estimate as inaccurate, and the USDA says the first report was an error. But the drastic change is sparking new worries about the quality of the USDA data. The agency has lost employees during President Trump's second term.
1: PepsiCo says Americans have been buying fewer snacks and drinks at convenience stores and gas stations, and the company's blaming it on high gas prices. Pepsi's CEO says the drop has caused a 2% slide in North American revenue the last 3 months. Pepsi owns Doritos, Lay's, and Gatorade.
0: Want to take a look here this morning at heat signatures from our satellite picture of this B&O fire near Okanagan. You can see a couple of pixels here on the satellite signifying some heat still within that fire boundary. We're going to be taking a look here at the winds around Okanagan County, which are going to be increasing as we head into the weekend, coming up in the next half hour.
2: Now to a world first. Humanoid robots stepping up to the operating table, guided by surgeons through real operations.
1: Researchers say it's just the beginning. Here's ABC's Sophie Flay.
7: A new kind of robot is scrubbing in. For the first time, surgeons at UC San Diego have operated through humanoid robots, removing gallbladders and two procedures on pigs, a key step before any human trials.
8: As a proof of concept, it absolutely worked.
7: The robot is 5 feet tall, with a head and arms, and kind of looks like a human. And It has a nickname.
9: The robot nickname is Sergi, and I think maybe you can understand why the name Sergi.
7: Sergi is not like the robotic systems already in operating rooms, machines that require a lot of space. Sergi fits anywhere a person can, and that's the point.
8: The space constraints didn't exist like in traditional robotic surgery. It was a human-type bedside assistant, so it just fit into the space that we're traditionally used to being in for laparoscopic surgery.
10: You can imagine this device being deployed on a ship, in a village somewhere, in a smaller operating room environment that's not in major cities, and it opens up, I think, a lot of doors for access.
7: Researchers say robots like Sergi could one day help ease staffing shortages in hospitals, starting as an assistant, handing tools and cleaning up. And while most humanoid robots go viral for stunts, the team says this is about something bigger.
9: Humanoid robots being used for doing things like backflips and kung fu, things that ultimately aren't helping society. And we as a team knew that with some technological development, we could show a role for humanoid robots to actually help benefit society and help people.
7: The robots aren't ready for hospitals yet, but researchers say that day is coming.
9: With this study, I believe we've shown that it is possible to use humanoid robots in an operating room to do real procedures that can eventually save lives.
2: Sophie Flay, ABC News, New York.
1: Wow, that is something.
2: Fascinating.
1: Only a matter of time before we're robots.
2: Terrifying. Here's a look what's coming up on Good Morning Northwest.
1: A local police officer receives a national recognition. Coming up next, we'll hear from Moses Lake Police Officer Edgar Salazar, who was named a 2026 hometown hero.
2: And several firefighters injured in the Chelan Hills fire in Douglas County. Coming up here from a fire chief on why Washington's wildfires are getting worse.
11: Every day, law enforcement officers put their lives on the line to protect our communities, respond in times of crisis, and stand ready to serve when people need help most. The United States Deputy Sheriff's Association is a national nonprofit and the largest non-governmental provider of resources and services to city, county, state, and federal law enforcement agencies nationwide. USDSA delivers critical safety equipment, officer survival training, and financial assistance to the families of fallen officers. The organization also supports programs that help strengthen trust, understanding, and cooperation between law enforcement and the communities they serve. By helping to ensure officers are better prepared, USDSA.
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13: From ABC News, I'm Sherry Preston. In a social media post, President Trump says he will not sign the housing bill that was passed with a strong bipartisan majority. It will automatically become law, that means, unless he vetoes it. From Washington, here's ABC National Correspondent Stephen Portnoy.
14: The 21st Century Road to Housing Act would exempt certain projects from environmental reviews, expand financing for affordable housing, and restrict large institutional investors from owning more than 350 single-family homes. It passed in both houses with scant opposition. But President Trump says he won't sign it, quote, in protest of the Senate's refusal to pass the voter ID and citizenship requirements of the Save America Act. If he doesn't veto the bill by midnight, it will become law without his signature. That sort of thing hasn't happened in nearly a decade.
13: The president removing three remaining members of a bipartisan federal commission that tests and certifies voting machines. An aide says the president has the right to remove officials who, quote, may not be totally aligned with the important task of securing America's elections and ensuring every legal vote is counted. Major flash flooding and severe weather prompting evacuations and rescues in the Midwest and the East Coast.
15: Millions in the path of severe storms and thousands of flights delayed or canceled as wicked weather wallops the East Coast. Torrential rain and flash flooding swallowing parts of central New Jersey. Up to 3 inches of rain falling an hour, inundating roads, making many of them impassable. Drivers caught off guard, stranded in the high waters. Several people had to be rescued.
13: ABC's Morgan Norwood. Days of funeral services for the former supreme leader of Iran are now over. No U.S. strikes, however.
27: Iran is still bracing for additional strikes from the U.S. after Iran launched missiles and drones at U.S. military facilities in Bahrain, Kuwait, and Jordan. All of those missiles were intercepted.
13: ABC's Martha Raddatz. The Dow is up 45 points. 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
13: A lot of questions about Mississippi teenager Nolan Wells, who went out with friends on the 4th of July to a popular barrier island off the coast of Mississippi. The friends came back by boat. Wells did not. Family members are calling for a full investigation. Attorney Benjamin Crump telling GMA one big question is Wells' phone, which his friends brought back.
20: I don't know any teenagers, Michael Strahan, who says, if you believe their story, I'm going to stay behind and I'm going to leave my phone. I mean, no young person leaves their cell phone.
13: New information on the death of an undocumented man in Houston, Texas, and calls for an independent investigation. ABC's Jay O'Brien with that.
21: The Department of Homeland Security admitting the man shot and killed by ICE in Houston Tuesday was not the intended target of their investigation. In a statement, a DHS official now saying 52-year-old Lorenzo Salgado Araujo, a husband and father of three, was stopped by ICE because he resembled the target of an investigation, causing officers to stop his van. Salgado Araujo was then shot in the abdomen by an ICE officer. The agency claiming the officer acted in self-defense, alleging Salgado Araujo wasn't following command.
13: The European Union says Meta is breaching its social media laws by designing Facebook and Instagram to be addictive. They are demanding the company disable features that can keep people on the apps for hours, including infinite scrolling capabilities. Sherry Preston, ABC News.
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1: 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Thanks for starting your day with us. I'm Rob King.
2: And I'm Natalie Grant. Happy Friday. It is July 10th. Let's get right on over to meteorologist Matt Gray. Get off our forecast and head into a busy weekend for a lot of us. There's so much going on.
0: There is a ton going on. We've got Cheney Rodeo, Lavender Festival, a bunch of stuff across the entire region. Upper 50s right now in Spokane for the what we're going to see this afternoon is going to be definitely a little bit more uncomfortable. 62 around Coeur d'Alene. I was just thinking, blessing of disguise over the stadium also this weekend. For today, 89 degrees. We're definitely going to see a few neighborhoods get up into the 90s here. We are going to see more of that light breeze that we saw yesterday, about 10 to 15 miles an hour with some gusts around 20. So here are your highs for the bottom of the valley here, right about 90 from Post Falls into the downtown Spokane area. Downtown Coeur d'Alene's got a shot at 90 as well, along with Hayden. We'll see some upper 80s elsewhere as you get into some of those higher benches, with the exception of Deer Park. We'll be right at 90 in northern Spokane County. As for tonight, hey, remember when we had a couple of rumbles of thunder on Wednesday and you saw some overnight lightning? Well, we have another chance here tonight, especially in North Idaho, as we start to see our pattern shift a little bit. Unfortunately, that pattern shifts towards wind. As we get into Saturday, the breeze is going to be a little bit more widespread, and we've got a fire weather watch up for some pretty active areas so far this fire season. Douglas County, the Colville Reservation, Okanagan County, and Northern Grant. We'll take a look at this in more detail coming up.
2: Matt, thanks. People are being asked to evacuate in Okanagan County due to a fast-moving wildfire.
1: This is a time lapse of that fire, known as the B&O fire, thanks to the Alert West Situational Awareness Platform. You can see when the smoke starts in the afternoon, how it grows throughout the day. We'll take a look at the current evacuation map. Parts of Spring Coulee Road, Salmon Creek Road, Pog Road, and the Pog Mountain area are all in a Level 3 or Go Now evacuation zone. Portions of Morris Road and Highway 20 are in a Level 2 or the Get Set to Leave zone. We know that some homes and other outbuildings have been burned, and this is a photo shared by Source One News of homes on fire at Balsam Root Ridge Ranch just outside of Okanagan. Right now, we don't know exactly how many buildings have been lost, but we have some more video of that fire. According to the Deputy State Fire Marshal, it's estimated to be around 2,000 acres or close to 3 square miles. And overnight, we learned that forward progress has been slowed, but the fire is still very active. The Red Cross has opened an evacuation shelter at the Community Bible Church of Omak. The shelter has food and beds, but if you have time to bring anything from home, they recommend grabbing prescriptions, extra clothes, pillows, and blankets. An animal shelter is open at the Okanagan County Fairgrounds.
2: Well, three Eastern Washington firefighters were injured in the Chelan Hills fire in Douglas County. South Ponderay Fire Chief Shane Stocking says two of his firefighters had to run for their lives when they were overrun by the fire. A Stevens County firefighter was also hurt. That department lost one of its fire engines, along with two other state fire engines. Chief Stocking says fire behavior is changing in the state of Washington, and training firefighters for that could help prevent this from happening in the future.
3: We had two firefighter EMTs that had to bail and run for their lives, and they ran about 250 feet. And I'm getting choked up talking about it right now. I'm getting goosebumps, but we had two firefighters that had to run for their lives. They were lucky they made it to our strike team leader's vehicle and were able to bail out.
2: Now, Chief Stocking says two firefighters from South Ponderay were released from the hospital after 24 hours, but mentally recovering will be entirely different. Now, Douglas County is currently offering a $25,000 reward for any information that leads to the arrest and conviction of the person responsible for the Chelan Hills fire. The County Board of Commissioners made that announcement last night. The Chelan Hills fire is now 75% contained. And for the latest information on all the fires that are burning here in our area, all fire season long, look for the latest information on KXLY.com/firewatch.
1: The U.S. and Iran are continuing discussions to negotiate what happens to Iran's nuclear supply. ABC's Karen Waz in Washington, D.C. with the details.
4: Good morning. Despite two straight nights of bombing each other, both Iran and the U.S. are still willing to come to the table. This morning, the U.S. and Iran are continuing technical talks on nuclear issues. It's been a tense week, both countries trading strikes and strong language over the past 2 days.
5: They're scum, they're sick people.
4: Iran's foreign minister responding in a social media post saying, quote, "We do not answer vulgarity with vulgarity, but with action, fearlessly and with great valor." Even as the two countries argue, a U.S. official tells ABC News, "The United States is still committed to finding a resolution, and technical talks continue. Iran can never possess a nuclear weapon." It was just last month that President Trump signed a 60-day ceasefire with Iran. Less than 3 weeks in, the U.S. claims Iran broke the deal when it attacked ships in the Strait of Hormuz. Here at home, gas prices, which had started to fall during the ceasefire, are now going back up to $3.85 a gallon, but still well below the highest point during the war. Karen Hua, ABC News, Washington.
6: I can't say enough how proud we are of Edgar and the officers that responded that day for displaying that professionalism and that dedication to service in what was a truly horrific event.
1: Moses Lake Police Officer Edgar Salazar was recognized yesterday by the United States Attorney General's Office as a 2026 Hometown Hero.
2: He received the award for his actions during the deadly shooting at the Gorge Amphitheater back in 2023. Now, Salazar was one of five officers who responded when a gunman opened fire at the campground, killing two people and hurting three others. Salazar fired the shot that stopped the gunman.
18: It's one thing to read about it, but to live it, to feel it, to have the adrenaline going through your body, it's not a decision that a lot of people or a lot of officers make easily. That day, all of us just looked at each other and went. There was no question.
2: Salazar opened his acceptance speech with a moment of silence for the two victims who died that day. He also credited the other officers who responded with him and his family, saying they deserve the honor just as much as he does. Well, construction crews are installing a brand new all-weather turf football field at Shadle Park High School this summer.
1: And this is one of the earliest projects in phase one of the voter-approved Together Spokane initiative. At yesterday's groundbreaking ceremony, city and school district leaders unveiled the official renderings for new fields at both Shadle Park and Rogers High School. Crews will also install new lighting, which allows games and practices to run later and in all kinds of weather. Student athletes say it makes them proud of their campus.
7: I was happy. I really wanted to have that home game environment. I'd love to play on our own home turf.
1: Project managers say the Shadle Field will be ready for athletes by mid-August. Other projects in the first phase of Together Spokane include rebuilding Adams Elementary on the South Hill and the construction of Meadow Glen Park in the Indian Trail neighborhood. Those are expected to wrap up next year. Your Good Morning Northwest time is 6:08.
2: Let's check back in with meteorologist Matt Gray this morning to get a live look outside. A sunny start to our day.
8: Oh, yeah. Nice and sunny here. We're going to have pretty clear skies today. We're going to have some pretty warm temperatures this afternoon, a good bit warmer than what we saw yesterday. Our temperatures fluctuate, and unfortunately, that comes with winds and more potential for fire danger as we head into the weekend. We'll cover that in some more detail coming up.
2: And we're right outside of the Bi-Mart Arena this morning, surrounded by bulls, steer, horses, some of the animals that are going to be taking part in the Cheney Rodeo. We'll tell you all about what this three-day summer tradition has in store after the breaks. Plus, at 22 years old, a Spokane couple never thought they'd own a home. But now they're expecting their first child and setting up a nursery and a home they call their own. The Spokane program making it happen for dozens of local families coming up.
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0: Welcome back. It is 6:12. Here's a look at what's new on Good Morning Northwest. The former roommate of the man accused of killing conservative activist Charlie Kirk appeared in a videotaped statement played in court.
1: Thursday's hearing was to determine if Tyler Robinson should go to trial for allegedly shooting Kirk. The roommate, Lance Twiggs, said the day after Kirk's shooting, Robinson said he wished he hadn't done it. Prosecutors also showed what they said was a text conversation between Robinson and Twiggs late at night on September 10th of 2025, the day Kirk was killed. Prosecutors allege the texts amount to a confession by the defendant in Kirk's killing.
0: At least 12 people are dead as a large wildfire burning through parts of Spain's southern coast. Officials say residents have been forced to leave their homes as about 150 emergency crews battle the fire. A regional governor is calling the fire the most devastating the area has ever seen. The region has been under high temperature warnings in recent days. Spain's prime minister has issued his condolences to the victims' families.
1: A major shakeup at the federal agency that helps oversee election administration as President Trump fires leadership of the Election Assistance Commission. The White House notified commissioners that their positions were terminated effective immediately. The commission was created by Congress and an independent bipartisan agency to help with election funding, voting equipment certification, and security guidance. The firings are already prompting concerns about election oversight and federal interference ahead of the midterms.
0: Well, home ownership can feel like a part of the American dream that's hard to reach. But when it comes to starting a family, it can be very important.
1: That's why local coalitions and educational programs are working together to help make home ownership more attainable for everyone. A young couple that was expecting their first baby are now preparing their nursery in a home that they recently bought. With the help of Black Homeownership Spokane, in collaboration with Take Up the Cause, the couple received the support they needed. At 22 years old, they didn't think they'd purchase a house until they were 40. Now it's been a full year since they moved into their home, and they say life would look very different if they hadn't.
2: I think if we didn't have this opportunity, we probably wouldn't be starting a family right now. Yeah. And we'd be more focused on saving money. So I think this is just a great opportunity for us, and it's a blessing.
1: Take Up the Cause Executive Director Chauncey Jones says knowledge and confidence are two factors that make up home ownership and make it possible. He says the program doesn't simply focus on the end goal, it focuses on the steps necessary to get there. About 40 families have already purchased homes through this program, with more than 150 others currently working towards home ownership. It can be a very big thing, especially when you're young and you're trying to just get in your footing a little bit to take that big step. But
0: yeah, starting a little family, getting your first home. Big steps.
1: Yeah, some support is nice. Good Morning Northwest time right now is 6:15.
0: Well, firefighters, 100 feet in the air and strapped to a crane. It's not an emergency, it's training. Why the Coeur d'Alene Fire Department is preparing for one of its most unusual rescue scenarios, that's coming up.
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0: Welcome back. Your time right now is 6:18 as we take a live look on a bright and sunny start to your Friday.
10: Super bright.
0: That lovely weather is only going to continue into the weekend.
1: Grab those sunglasses if you're heading out the door. Wow. Right.
10: Yeah, exactly. Definitely going to be a little bit warmer today, so a little bit sweatier for the afternoon. But this weekend, we cool back off just a few degrees again, just enough to make it pretty comfortable for the weekend. There is one issue, however.
1: Oh.
10: And that is that the winds are going to pick up a little bit going into Saturday. And, of course, that means we got to talk about fire danger once again, especially here at the foot of the Cascades where this B&O fire popped up yesterday. We've been seeing pretty consistent gusty winds, especially around the Okanagan River each afternoon here. And that is going to continue today and then especially into tomorrow. You can see the satellite picture here showing a couple of hot spots still within this fire line, which I believe was updated sometime over the night. So we may get another update later this morning about just the extent of where that B&O fire is already. So you can see that here as we go into the afternoon, we're seeing gusts into the 25 to, yeah, maybe even up to 30 mile an hour range once again. So this is going to be very difficult for fire crews here. And that will continue on into tomorrow as well, where there is a fire weather watch up for this area from Cooley City all the way north to the U.S.-Canada border across Okanagan County. And you can see why. I mean, we have pretty consistent winds in the 30-mile-an-hour range gusting with the potential for as gusts as high as 40 miles an hour. Once again, that is seeing some southerly winds right up the river, right over that site of that B&O fire. So fire crews are going to have a challenging couple of days. Let's not make anything worse here and continue to be very careful with fire conditions. After all, it will be breezier across the entire inland northwest with gusts into the 20s here. And so especially across eastern Washington into parts of the Idaho Palouse, the fire threat is a little bit elevated on Saturday compared to the last couple of days. Speaking of which, very similar to what we saw for Wednesday, we will begin this windier period of weather with a chance for a couple of lightning strikes, mainly in the northern Idaho panhandle here, as we see a little bit of moisture come ahead of this dry front that's going to push itself through and help boost those winds just a little bit. So that'll be overnight while we're sleeping for the most part, maybe to about 5 or 6 in the morning or so, that we may hear still a rumble of thunder. Otherwise, the weather this weekend really does look quite nice. We are going to stay in the mid-80s here, so a drop down from our low 90s that we're going to see around the region today. Looking ahead here, you can see those temperatures for the afternoon. Yeah, going to feel a little toasty out there, as I mentioned before. Here's your 7-day forecast. A lot going on next week. I've upped the temperatures a little bit, also added a better chance for some thunderstorms in the forecast. We're going to go over that pattern for next week, so you are ready to go past the weekend coming up.
1: All right, Matt, holding on to these hot temperatures for us.
10: Yeah, it is We're getting into those dog days of summer, I think.
0: We went so long for that first 90-degree day, and now we get a fun string.
10: Yeah, that's how it can
11: get
10: fun.
11: What you asked for.
10: Fun, Rob. Yeah.
11: Matt, thanks. Good morning, Northwest time right now, 6:22.
0: The 58th annual Cheney Rodeo kicks off tonight, and it's a beloved three-day summer tradition in Cheney. A look at what you can expect from this year's event coming up after the break.
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16: 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Tickets are

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15: Welcome back. Your time right now is 6:25. Get your boots, get your hats ready because the Cheney Rodeo kicks off tonight. This marks the 58th year of the event. It's a three-day summer tradition for so many families.
16: And the event features classic rodeo action like riding, roping, and racing. Alexandra Coneyards is at the Bi-Mart Arena this morning. Hey, man, I'm digging your hat.
15: She's ready.
17: Thank you, guys. Yeah, of course. So we're wearing a pink hat because tonight is pink night at the rodeo. And I've got two people with me who play a pretty large role in all this. We've got Al Parsons, who's the announcer. He's been doing it for 17 years. And then we've got Kyle, who is what is called a rodeo clown, which kind of ties into what I'm in right now. Tell me a little bit about what you do.
18: So I run around in the arena and like entertain the fans during the events and stuff. And Al will talk to me and we'll get some fans out in the arena and just play with them. And then during the bull riding, I'm in the barrel. That's what you're in right now is the clown barrel. So during the bull riding, I'll roll it out and be in it the whole time during the bull riding and protect the bull riders, protect the bullfighters, and use it just like an island of safety is basically what it is. Yeah.
17: It's funny. It's an island of safety. Yeah. I was going to ask, do you feel, I mean, you've been doing it for years now, so I assume you feel pretty comfortable with it, but does it ever feel unsafe at all?
18: There's always kind of a safety deal with it, but I've got it super padded and stuff. So when you get hit really hard, it's kind of, you know, you get flossed around a little bit, but for the most part, it's pretty safe. Yeah. Yeah.
17: Wow. That's so cool. That's so cool. Yeah. It's pretty cool situation that you got going on. Really interesting all to see. And now, Al, you've been doing this for 17 years. You've become such a part of the Cheney Rodeo.
19: Right.
17: How are we feeling about coming back this year?
19: Oh, it's going to be great. And tonight, Friday night, is Tough Enough to Wear Pink night. So we're benefiting breast cancer awareness. And, you know, this has just been a home now. I've got a mailbox up here. I mean, this is where I want to be for a long, long time. It's great.
17: Oh, I love it. Now, you've been doing rodeos for a long time, too. Yes. What is it that you think makes rodeo so great?
19: Well, it's America's number one sport. I mean, if you go back into history and you go all the way back to the first extreme sport, we're right here. We're sitting in it right now. And there's been rodeos out there and fairs that have been going on from 1866 on up. And this is just another one that falls right into it. When you get to the 50-year mark and beyond, well, we are beyond right here in Cheney.
17: Well, thank you guys so much. Thank you for being here with us this morning. And there's just so much fun to be had all weekend long. Starts at 5 today. That's when the gates open up. It's the same tomorrow. And then on Friday, it's actually starting up at 9 a.m. So plenty of fun to be had all weekend long. For now, reporting live, Alexandra Coneyards for News Now.
15: She's ready to go. Put her in. Put her in, coach. She can be the
16: If you need
15: clown.
16: A backup clown, Alex is there.
15: She's ready to go.
16: Good morning, Northwest time. It is 6:28.
15: Well, with the United States, Mexico, and Canada all eliminated from the World Cup, you could score a deal. Coming up after the break, see how you can get into a World Cup match for a little cheaper than normal.
16: Plus, we're less than a month away from Washington's primary election. We'll tell you when you can expect your ballots and other dates to know. It's all coming up.
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20: 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The Dow Jones has gained 80 points to 52,570. The S&P 500 is down 5 to 7,540.

0: and the NASDAQ is down 85 points to 26,120. 10-year treasuries are at 4.54%. Taking a look at commodities, crude oil's trading at $71.70 a barrel. The price of gold is at $4,100 an ounce, while silver is at $60 an ounce. Soft white wheat is quoted at $6.45 a bushel. And finally, Amazon stock has lost about $2 this morning and is now trading at $244 a share. 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
9: We are kicking off this half hour with the 4 News Now story tracker and some stories people are reading about online this morning. We're following breaking news. A Ryanair passenger was partially sucked out of a Boeing 737 this morning as one of the windows broke. The jet making an emergency landing in Greece as a result, flying from Greece to Germany today. A witness saying the person's shoulder and head were out of the window before it became dislodged. They speculated that it could have been a lot worse if that passenger was not wearing a seatbelt.
10: The New York Times reports Sunday's World Cup match between Mexico and England is the most watched soccer game in U.S. history. More than 44 million people tuned in. That's according to preliminary numbers from Fox and Telemundo. And that exceeds the estimated 42 million who watched the U.S. match against Belgium on Monday. And that was thought to be the new record until Sunday's numbers came in. The Times points out the preliminary numbers for Sunday's match likely to go up as they are finalized.
9: Well, you could get a deal on some World Cup tickets right now if you consider a couple thousand dollars to be a bargain here. All the host countries are out of the tournament, and that is decreasing prices for some games. The CEO of TickPick says the cheapest seats for Friday's LA match were about, $3,200. And that was when the U.S. still had a shot at playing in it. Now, those resale tickets are going for just over $1,000. Similarly, prices for Saturday's Miami game are down roughly half since Mexico won't be out on the field. So if you got about $1,000 to spare, so I want to go watch some soccer.
10: Check your couch cushions.
9: Yeah, you never know. Good morning, Northwest. Thanks for starting your day with us. I'm Natalie Grant.
10: And I'm Rob King. Today is Friday, July 10th.
11: Matt Gray, plan my day.
12: And it's an iced coffee kind of day, as our temperatures are going to heat up a little bit again for this Friday before we get back towards a little bit more comfortable range for the weekend. So just kind of a one-day blip here, at least for the moment, with our heat building for this afternoon. 59 in Spokane, 61 right now in Coeur d'Alene. Lots of 50s and 60s on the board here. We did see some 40s earlier in Pullman. but that has long passed. We've warmed up a lot, now 55 in Pullman. For this afternoon, upper 80s and low 90s here, so about a 4 to 6 degree jump in our temperatures here for the afternoon. We were about 85 yesterday in Spokane, so we are going to feel it a little bit more this afternoon. 90 in Colville, 92 in Bonners Ferry, upper 90s in the LC Valley, mid 90s from Moses Lake up into the Omak area. We cool back down again here for Saturday, but that's not necessarily a good thing when it comes to fire danger, as it is going to be a breezier day on Saturday. And we've already had a pretty decent afternoon breeze all through the back end of this week. There also is a chance for one or two isolated rumbles of thunder here early on Saturday. And that fire weather, especially in central Washington, where there's a fire weather watch for Saturday. Stay fire ready here, especially because we've got more hot weather that we're tracking for next work week coming up.
10: All right, Matt, thanks. Well, you can expect a ballot in your mailbox in about a week and a half. It's for Washington's primary election on August 4th.
9: Now, here in Spokane County, the elections office is already preparing thousands of ballots that it will send out starting next week. And you can expect them to look a little different. When Spokane County voters receive their ballot, the envelope will have a navy blue stripe on the top left corner. Each county has a different color.
13: If you don't have your ballot in the mail by the week before Election Day, then definitely call the elections office.
9: You'll receive this voter's pamphlet within the next week here. It has a list of all the 27 ballot drop-off box locations, if you prefer to drop yours off rather than mail it in. Votes will be received until 8 p.m. on August 4th. Well, tensions are back on the rise between the U.S. and Iran, and it's causing gas prices to climb once again this morning. AAA is saying overnight they had their biggest jump since May. President Trump saying the ceasefire between the two countries is now over, and due to those strikes being exchanged, traffic is slowing in the Strait of Hormuz. AAA says the average U.S. gas price surged 5 cents a gallon to nearly $3.85 today. That's the biggest one-day gain in more than 2 months.
14: 5 cent overnight jump is something to watch, but because crude oil remains in the $70 barrel range, that is a bit of comforting news because we haven't seen crude oil spike into the 80s or 90s or even above $100.
9: Now, mediator countries are working to bring the U.S. and Iran back to the negotiating table.
10: And here's a look at where current gas prices stand locally. According to Gas Buddy, the average in Spokane, $4.35 a gallon. In Coeur d'Alene, it's around $3.89. The national average, around $3.85.
9: Well, the Coeur d'Alene Fire Department held a very unique training exercise yesterday, practicing what they would do if someone got stuck on a crane. The training involved firefighters climbing the 100-foot crane, securing a stretcher to cables, and then slowly lowering it down to the ground, as you see here. They might need to do this if a crane operator was injured or maybe had a medical emergency. The fire department says this type of situation is rare, but they want to be ready for it just in case. It's also a training that they don't often have a chance to do, so they wanted to take advantage of a full-size crane being up.
15: Stepping up to the challenge of a thing that we don't do a ton and learning the best ways to do it.
9: People walking by say they were a little curious about what was going on, but when they realized they were watching a training instead of an emergency, they say they were glad that the fire department was preparing.
10: A new place to play pickleball will soon be opening in East Spokane. The court's located behind the Zips on East Sprague and Lee Street in the East Central neighborhood. The city partnered with the Parks Department to install these courts, saying they wanted to give people another space to be active outside.
16: We had room for three pickleball courts and some landscaping, and so we went with that. It's easier to maintain. It was just the right kind of activity, and we know there's a demand for pickleball courts in the city.
10: These pickleball courts are just one project in a series the city has already completed to cover sewage tanks around the city, and they're expected to be finished in about a month. We had fun, though. We've played pickleball once.
9: Yeah.
10: We had a good time.
9: I know, but a lot, of course, it's turning into America's new sport here. Everyone plays pickleball.
10: I was sore after just that one time.
9: I know. Gotta get your arm ready.
10: Good morning, Northwest. Time is 6:36.
9: Let's check back in with meteorologist Matt Gray this morning. That sun is blaring this morning. Holy cow.
12: Yeah, it's like you open the curtains too fast, and you're going to be like, what's going on? Exactly. So, hey, sunglasses on today. And it's going to be a little bit hotter this afternoon. We've got your forecast. Got a lot to talk about for this weekend and next week as well.
9: Well, Macklemore, AJR, and Alan Stone all descending on Spokane this weekend. We'll tell you where you can still get tickets to Blessing in Disguise coming up.
10: Plus, that's not the only event happening this weekend. If you want to pick flowers, watch historic planes, or just crack a beer, we have your weekend planner coming up next.
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12: Looking out here at what has been a sunny, sunny start to our morning. Temperatures a little warm as well. We finally dropped into the 50s here, but we're not going to be there for very long. Give it about 20 minutes and we'll be back up into the 60s here. As we see clear skies, it is going to be a hotter afternoon, expecting your temperatures in your neighborhood somewhere between about 88 and 91 degrees, at least in the Spokane area for the afternoon. We'll have another nighttime chance to maybe see a few lightning strikes off of the distance here, especially across the panhandle of Idaho, as we get ready for some more breeziness heading into the start of your weekend.
9: Matt, thanks so much for planning our day. But if you're looking to plan your weekend, there are plenty of events happening all around our area.
10: I liked that.
9: Yeah, it was good, right?
10: The Midland Northwest signature event comes back this weekend. It's the Lavender Festival. 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
9: Already thinking about that lavender lemonade. Mm-hmm. Well, this Saturday in Deer Park is the fly-in. It's taking off, bringing a day filled with aviation fun and adventure to the greater Spokane County community. 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
10: Saturday night, it's the Blessing in Disguise Music Festival. 20 artists will play over four stages, including the podium stage and the main stage at One Spokane Stadium. 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
10: Welcome back at 6:45. It's almost rodeo time in Cheney. The three-day summer event kicks off tonight, bringing a beloved summer tradition back to the Bi-Mart Arena.
9: This is the 58th year of the event, featuring crowd favorites like bull riding and barrel racing. And let's check in with Alexander Konyarts, who has had so much fun out there this morning. So for anyone who's going to come out sometime over the weekend, what do they need to know?
0: Oh, well, the big thing to know is that you need to prepare to have a lot of fun. Of course, the gates open up at 5, and then it's going to be really happening all weekend long here at the Bi-Mart Arena. I've got Haven Chase here with me this morning, who is the Miss Columbia River Circuit. Now, you have been doing rodeo for about 11 years now, is what you told me. To have this title and to get to come here and to other, you know, rodeos around the country, how does that feel for you?
28: It's pretty exciting. You know, I'm very happy to be representing the Columbia River Circuit. Not only do I get to represent Northern Idaho, but also Washington and Oregon. So it's pretty cool to get to travel to all those different rodeos this year and kind of expand where I went before, because there's so many rodeos within the Columbia River Circuit. I think we cover over 60 different events.
0: Wow. That's a lot of events, a busy summer that you're going to have for sure. Now, for people who aren't as familiar with what it means to be the Miss Columbia River Circuit, tell us about what your job entails at a rodeo like this one.
28: So my job is to represent the PRCA Columbia River Circuit, and I get to help out with the rodeos. Luckily here at Cheney, I get to help out with anything that they ask me, and I'm all about that. I love helping the rodeos in any way, shape, or form that I can, whether that's pushing cattle in the arena with my horse or even working one of the chutes behind the arena. I'm ready to go and help in whatever way I can.
0: And what makes you love rodeo so much?
28: I just have been in love with the sport since I was very little. I saw my first rodeo when I was only 7 years old with my horse club, and there's just nothing like the energy that comes from a rodeo, and I can't even describe the feeling.
0: And what would you say the Cheney Rodeo is like?
28: There is so much energy here. The stands are always packed. There's such a great announcer and barrelman that keep you just fully entertained the whole night, and there's also some great contestants in the lineup.
0: Yeah. Well, we've definitely been entertained this morning. We've been having so much fun out here already. Now, like I mentioned earlier, if you're interested in coming out, you can come out at 5. You can get tickets both online or right here at the door outside of the Bi-Mart Arena. For now, reporting live, Alexandra Cohen-Yartz for News Now.
10: Oh, man, looks like such a good time. And it's just one of the many events happening around the area this weekend.
4: We'll be heading out to the rodeo on Saturday, so excited to check that. It's my first ever rodeo I've been to, and we have so many here in our area. I'm excited to...
10: You going to try to lasso a lamb?
4: I think let's just let me watch first, and then maybe I'll dip my toes.
10: Get you in the dirt.
4: Yeah, we'll see. But either way, no matter what you're doing, because we have so much going on, it's going to be a great weekend for it.
12: Hey, and if the lamb thing doesn't work out, you can try mutton busting again at the state fair.
10: Mutton busting?
4: We'll educate Rob during their commercial breaks. Don't worry.
12: It's going to take him. Going to take him a little bit. All right, let's take a look here at your planner for the day. It's going to be a little bit hotter for the afternoon than we saw yesterday. We were kind of topping out in the mid 80s yesterday. It's upper 80s, low 90s for this afternoon. Got to say though, pretty nice looking Friday overall, and the weekend's not looking that bad either. In fact, I think it's going to be a little bit more comfortable with mid 80s for highs instead. So whether it's the rodeo, the Deer Park Fly, and the Lavender Festival, there's a billion different things going on this weekend. Things are going to be looking pretty darn nice. Now, the one issue we have here is the breeziness going into Saturday, and then, of course, the heat that's going to be coming for next week. So we'll talk about that coming up in a moment. But first, the winds that we're going to notice on Saturday, we got to be staying fire alert and fire aware. Very low humidities for yet another day here tomorrow. Around the Okanagan, 10 to 20 mile an hour winds with gusts to 30 miles an hour at least. I think we could see a few 40 mile an hour gusts here around the Colville Reservation, down the Okanagan River, Douglas County, and then around Banks Lake in the northern parts of Grant County here as well, which has already had such a busy fire season. And we are going to see those winds kicking up once again. As you can see here, strongest winds around the folks working that B&O fire. Those firefighters are going to be working hard the next couple of days to try and make sure that those winds don't mess with them too much. We will see it get a little breezy around Spokane as well. So everybody just want to make sure that you are being fire safe here in the heat today and the wind for tomorrow. Speaking of heat, let's talk about next week. It's going to be hot. We got thunder as well, a possibility here next week as well. I want to show you the animation here for what we're going to see over the course of the weekend. First of all, chance for a couple rumbles of thunder here, a low up to our north, this building dome of heat that everybody's talking about moving over the northern plains here. Pretty consistent with all of our weather models we're watching, that it places it kind of right here in that area of the Black Hills and the kind of southeastern corner of Montana as we go into the end of the weekend and the start of the week. And we're going to be right on the edge of it. That usually brings up some moisture from the south. And so I have put in a chance for thunderstorms in the forecast for Tuesday and Wednesday. We may have to extend that out. Also raise the temperatures here as well. Think we'll have a stretch of 90 degree weather at some point early next week. We'll be right back here with your morning sprint.
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5: 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The Dow Jones has gained 100 points to 52,590. The S&P 500 is up 5 to 7,550. And the NASDAQ is down 35 points to 26,170. 10-year treasuries are at 4.54%. Taking a look at commodities, crude oil's trading at $71 a barrel. The price of gold is at $4,110 an ounce, while silver is at about $60 an ounce. Soft white wheat is quoted at $6.45 a bushel. And finally, T-Mobile stock has gained about $4 this morning and is now trading at $185 a share. Learn how to retire with Altmaier by visiting altmaierfinancial.com, where you can find times this weekend to join Dave on Altmaier Financial Radio. 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Have a great morning.
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4: Welcome back. Your time right now is 6:53, and it's time to get you ready to take on your Friday and the weekend in the morning sprint. A Together Spokane initiative is starting to become reality with work kicking off at Shadle Park High School.
10: And Matt Gray helps you plan a busy weekend as temperatures stay hot. And
4: Alexander Conier, it's live this morning at the Cheney Rodeo ahead of the fun this weekend. But we begin with a couple of wildfires that were
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13: From ABC News, I'm Chuck Sievertson. Bad storms, major rain and flooding are leading to evacuations and rescues in the Midwest and East Coast. ABC News Chief Meteorologist Ginger Z.
14: Many of these go through the weekend, and so all the way up to Pittsburgh, much of West Virginia, into southern Ohio and eastern Kentucky, well, the entire state of Kentucky, under flood watch. We're not only going to have the flash flooding potential, but also some damaging winds.
13: Forecasters say 12 inches of rain fell in Iron County, Missouri, in only 7 hours. European wildfire emergencies continue. One roared through southern Spain overnight, killing at least 12 people, 8 people injured, 23 others missing. The Iran situation still not resolved. There's still what U.S. officials are calling technical talks. ABC News Chief Global Affairs Correspondent Martha Raddatz.
15: There were no new U.S. attacks overnight despite two nights of bombing. And the fact that the president has declared the ceasefire over, this comes on the final day of a six-day funeral service for the Ayatollah killed in the opening rounds of this war well over 4 months ago. Massive crowds mourned the slain leader.
13: Mexican officials say their government will file criminal complaints over the deaths of its citizens in ICE custody or as part of any immigration enforcement operations. New details on this week's fatal shooting of a Mexican national killed by federal agents in Houston claiming self-defense. ABC's Jay O'Brien in Washington.
16: The shooting sending shockwaves through Houston.
17: People have the final word!
16: Salgado Araujo, an undocumented immigrant living in the U.S. for 35 years, was close to obtaining legal immigration status, his son said.
18: Undocumented migrants are humans.
16: They're demanding an independent investigation.
13: Department of Homeland Security admits he was not the intended target. CDC trying to trace the source of the stomach bug now reported in 18 states. You're listening to ABC News.
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13: For the first time, surgeons at UC San Diego have operated through humanoid robots, removing gallbladders in two procedures on pigs, a key step before any human trials. With more about the robot called Sergi, ABC's Sophie Flay.
2: Sergi is not like the robotic systems already in operating rooms, machines that require a lot of space. Sergi fits anywhere a person can, and that's the point. Researchers say robots like Sergi could one day help ease staffing shortages in hospitals, starting as an assistant, handing tools and cleaning up.
13: Google is rolling out a new How This Ad Was Made panel, making it easier to spot AI ads. It will show whether an ad was created or altered with artificial intelligence. We are remembering aviation pioneer Wally Funk, the youngest of the Mercury 13, a group of women who aced grueling training decades ago, but never made it into space. Funk's dream later becoming a reality. ABC's Hannah Batah.
3: I never had any bad feelings. I knew I was going.
2: In 2021,
19: we're going to fly you up into space.
2: Amazon founder Jeff Bezos surprising the then 82-year-old with a seat on the maiden crewed flight of his Blue Origin rocket. At 82, she became the oldest woman ever to reach space.
20: I love it. It was great.
2: Funk's advice for every dreamer coming up behind her.
3: The only thing a woman needs to compete in a man's world is ability.
13: Chuck Sievertson, ABC News.
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39: Yep.
38: Oh, ready to have fun today.
39: I can't believe it's Friday, but I'm glad it's Friday.
38: Oh, yeah.
39: Mm-hmm.
38: Here we go.
39: Yep.
38: All right, let's start here. Marco Rubio speaking, David.
39: Yes. Well, Secretary of State Marco Rubio announced that a child sex offender shielded by Tim Walz has been deported after all.
38: Shielded by Tim Walz.
39: This kind of came out of nowhere this morning, but I'm glad it happened.
38: Oh, yeah. Here he is.
40: Just weeks ago, a convicted sex offender and a foreign national was shielded from deportation by the governor of Minnesota. Laotian national Tu Li Vang was convicted of repeatedly sexually abusing a 10-year-old girl in the state of Minnesota. He even tried to pay his victim for her silence, and he called his heinous crimes a minor thing. Just days before this foreign sex offender was scheduled to be deported, Tim Walz, the governor, issued him a pardon, setting him free to once again endanger the children of America. Well, this week I revoked his legal status in the United States, and as a result, federal agents took him into custody, and as of today, he has been removed from the United States. Because of our action, this foreign criminal will never pose a threat to any American ever again. Americans must never be forced by their elected leaders to live alongside foreign sex criminals who have no right to begin with to reside in our country. This administration will always stand with the American people and defend them from violent criminals.
0: Common sense.
39: Yeah. It is wild to me, because that's not the first time. I think something similar happened in Michigan, too, where it's one of those, like, anything to get around Trump.
0: Yes.
39: Kind of efforts by Democrats.
0: Mm-hmm.
39: And I'll just sort of channel Jamie Markley here. You can't tell me that people who watch the Today Show would not be interested in that story.
0: You're absolutely right.
39: And
0: they would be.
39: And, like, when this broke, that the pardons board was going to do this in order to try to shield him from deportation, you mm-hmm. cannot tell me, credibly, that people wouldn't be like, they did what now?
0: Exactly.
39: Really? A guy yes. who raped a 10-year-old repeatedly and then offered her $100 for her silence and then also later said, well, it's not uncommon where I come from, to marry a 12-year-old.
0: Yes.
4: Well, go back.
39: Right.
4: You go back.
0: No, I think about different women that you might know that either would watch that or a Good Morning America, whatever it is. CBS this morning, was there five people that watched that? Whatever. And a lot of the women that watch it, and I would say guys too, don't need to just single out women. But those shows are more tailored for a female audience. Mm-hmm. And they're so swayed just by what they trust as far as media, because they've trusted it for years and years and years. And then you would try to tell a person like this, hey, do you know about this story? And they would have no idea it ever happened. Well, who reported on that? And if you say Fox News,
4: forget it.
0: Then they're yep. completely mm-hmm. shut off to you Absolutely. And think it's all lies.
4: Yep.
0: Because they've been brainwashed for years and years and years. And yes, they would absolutely want to know that, and they would believe it if it came from, you know, Strahan on Good Morning America, or whoever on the Today Show.
39: A child sex offender
0: has yes,
39: been
0: of course.
39: Set free by Governor Tim Walz.
0: Yeah. And then they would believe it.
39: Yeah.
0: You know, but if it's, you know, Hemmer and Perino on Fox, they're not going to believe that. No.
4: The sound of Marco Rubio's voice scares the view.
0: Maybe they'll have Rubio on at some point. They had J.D. Vance on. You never know.
39: Yeah, that's true.
0: No, but that's a great point, David. You know, the whole thing with the Democratic Party and media that tries to cover for them, it's sort of coming unglued mm-hmm. right now. We've seen it with Graham Plattner in Maine. And you know, people finally find out, you know, the whole truth, because it was a liberal woman that is making the accusation that he raped her, and his poll numbers are down. That's the only reason people even know about it. And now you have, you know, Democrats in Maine saying, well, we know how to take care of a problem like this. You just need to trust us.
39: Yeah.
0: Did you hear this woman that was on with Lawrence O'Donnell?
39: Oh, I saw the caption on it. I know she was very, very ticked off that people are, well, noticing that state party is incompetent.
0: Yes. This is Shelley Pingree, Maine Democrat, with Lawrence O'Donnell. Roll it.
5: Not even, you know, there's no guarantee that I would get to vote on who gets to, you know, go to the convention and nominate. So it's a very open process, and anybody could participate.
0: Right.
5: And most people are sort of baffled by it because they've never bothered to pay any attention. And it's the people who've been working in the trenches for the years. In years, who have kept these Democratic parties in little states like ours going. And people should have some appreciation and respect for that.
0: Okay, so her whole deal is, hey, the Democrats in Maine, the one that, you know, take all the time to spend their days in politics, you got to trust them. Because mm-hmm. we do the work. And how dare you second guess us?
6: Yeah, it's all up now to these anonymous people who are never praised, never thanked publicly, never focused on by the news media, who are going to have to salvage a Senate election in the most important Senate election season possibly of our lifetimes. And these people Graham Plattner tonight was referring to as party apparatchiks. What was your reaction to him using that phrase?
5: Can I just be clear? That's not even a main word. Like, nobody even says that stuff, you know? It's like...
6: Well, he did have someone fly up from New York to help him write this thing, and that is a New York word. That is the kind of language that you could get from here.
5: Well, my number one...
0: By the way, that Graham Plattner 11-minute video, if he had someone help him write that, they should be fired.
39: Yeah.
0: Because it was awful. All the way through, but anyway, go ahead.
5: Well, my number one request is, could everybody just leave us alone in Maine? Could everybody just, you know, high-paid consultants, all the people who want to make money off of us, who want to treat us like a Petri dish, just stay away and stop writing all your dumbass columns on the internet and telling us what we should be doing. And don't call me anymore. I don't want to hear your ideas about, you know, why we're not doing it well enough. And, you know, that's just not how we do it here. And Devin made a really good point. We're independent. We don't like to be told what to do. And we're not stupid. We can figure this stuff out. And people in
0: Maine. Uh-oh, what, Scott?
39: Sure you are. You nominated Graham Plattner. What's wrong with you? I mean, you are stupid, yes.
0: Okay, go ahead.
5: People in Maine have great integrity, incredible common sense. They're not ideologues. They want this to work. They want something to happen, and they hate what's going on in this country. People, you know, they're so distressed when I talk to them every day in the grocery store, you know, everywhere I encounter people. I just came from an event tonight, and they just want to fix this stuff, and they want to take power back again, and they want to be in control, and they want us to have the power to fight back.
0: What is she talking about?
39: Do you want to give power to the people by ignoring the 175,000 record-breaking number of people who voted for Graham Plattner?
7: Yes. Exactly.
0: Well, that was before they knew he got all rapey, see?
39: Right. Okay.
0: But he denies it ever happened.
7: Yes. And he was fully vetted by Captain Throatburn, and we learned yesterday.
0: Yes, that's right. Well, he paid someone to vet him.
7: Mm-hmm. Yeah.
0: Throatburn didn't vet him. It was the paid person that vetted him.
7: And Throatburn got the results, I guess.
0: Right. Exactly.
7: That guy.
0: Yeah.
7: Maybe they should run him. Be the first glass ceiling would be broken. First guy with throat burn to be elected senator.
0: Well, more on that in a second.
7: Okay.
0: I don't know if you guys have read any of this because a lot of attention, of course, has been paid to Maine. But some political writers are saying Democrats' real problem is in Texas.
7: Yeah.
0: Because of what's going on there. Because you got Jasmine Crockett crying racism all over the place.
7: Yes.
0: With James Tallarico and how she was done dirty, basically, by the Democratic Party in Texas. Right? Now,
7: I guess
0: Jolanda Jones, black woman, is saying, hey, as far as you Democrats in Texas, you better start showing us the money. And Tallarico, you better show us the money or we're not going to vote. Because inspiration doesn't get us to vote. She's talking about black people. But money does. I don't know. Make sense of this. This goes for like maybe a minute or two, but here we go.
8: Do I think that Tallarico's refusal thus far to engage black electeds and the black infrastructure has put him at a disadvantage? Absolutely, because there's not a lot of time to try to rally us. But we actually had a meeting today, mm-hmm. Roland, early today, where black people, black thought leaders, elected officials from Dallas and Houston met, and we are getting together and we're going to stand together. And hopefully Tallarico and the Texas Democratic Party will see that and they will listen to us, because Tallarico has given out money to white GOTV organizations and white infrastructure, but and Hispanic infrastructure, but he's not giving it to black infrastructure. And so either they'll listen or they won't. Again, even though I knew I could lose votes, I did it anyway. Because sometimes in life, you got to pick a side, and I need to know if the Texas Democratic Party is going to pick our side. I did speak with
0: Kendall. Okay, so the way I understand it so far,
7: holy cow,
0: is Tallarico spending money, white infrastructure, Hispanic infrastructure, not black infrastructure.
7: Well, if she's talking about
39: 877 cash for blacks. If you're talking about like campaign infrastructure, which that's how I took it, It's because, well, the black Democrat Party side isn't picking up the phone when Tallarico calls.
7: Right.
39: That's hilarious.
7: Yeah.
0: Oh, it goes on, dude.
8: The chair of the Texas Democratic Party, and he told me he would be meeting with me again. Meetings do nothing if we don't have action into it. But I have already told them, Roland, they need to pay for black infrastructure. They need to pay for media with you and not just CNN. You
0: Roland
8: know,
0: Martin.
8: And other people like you. I've told them that we have people like using hit strategies with Terrence Woodbury, who no one polls black people better than him. We don't want no white pollsters. They don't know how to poll us. And I, for the most part, I've told them it takes money to get the vote out, right? Inspiration doesn't get the vote out. Yeah. So Tallarico needs to pay for us to get our voters out. Only okay. then does Tallarico have a chance to win. If he continues to do what he has been doing, I believe Tallarico is going to lose.
0: Show us yeah. the money!
39: Tallarico is going to lose. And I thought maybe it would be kind of close, but the bitterness from the black activists within the Democrat Party is something that I don't think a lot of people took it seriously after the primary. Mm. I thought it would be bad. It's way worse than I thought it would be. The amount
0: well,
39: of
0: we
39: resentment.
0: Can get back more into that later. I got to get to the other vocal fry thing that Dude. You had because Scott wants to hear it.
7: We got another one?
39: Okay, so another big-time socialist political advisor is a guy named Morris Katz. He helped Zoran Mamdani win in New York City. He was also involved in the Plattner campaign.
0: Okay.
39: And... along with Daniel Marav, who talks like this. And guess what? This guy has an insane vocal fry, too.
0: Roll it.
1: How did you go about vetting Graham Plattner, and how do you vet the candidates that you pick, given that they're newcomers?
9: I mean, we have a formal vetting process that can't go through. You know, no vetting process. You can always catch everything. And, but we take the vet seriously. I think it's incoherent to believe that... You know, how many think pieces have been written about how do we win back angry young men, and we have someone who was one of them and who made it out the other side, who's uniquely equipped to bring Scott. Them back into our fold. And the idea that we should dismiss them or that that's disqualifying, I think, is, you know, that doesn't quite make sense with the way we talk about who we want to be as a party and how we want to expand our coalition.
7: I'm dumbfounded.
0: I was going to say you look
7: dumbfounded. Does anybody speak normal? Anybody.
39: One. If your political consultant talks like that, show him the door.
7: Yeah. You're going to lose. You'll get the vocal fry vote. It's a very small
0: vocal fry infrastructure needs more money. Jolanda, the five stories we're watching today and more vocal fry straight ahead.
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0: The Markley, Van Camp, and Robbins Show. Jamie Markley, David Van Camp, Scott Robbins. And now, the five stories we're watching today.
34: One, two, three, four, five.
39: All right, number five, interesting turn of events in Pennsylvania. Republican Senator Dave McCormick is teaming up with Democrat Senator John Fetterman with a joint fundraising effort aimed at protecting Fetterman from the leftists who want to kick him out of the party because he doesn't hate the Jews.
7: That's right.
39: Number four, the Laotian child rapist that Governor Tim Walz and the Minnesota Board of Pardons granted clemency to just before he was about to be deported has, well, been deported anyway. Secretary of State Marco Rubio facilitated the deportation process. And so that guy is gone for good. Said, yeah, I revoked his legal status. That's it. Number three, a Minneapolis daycare owner has pleaded guilty to fraud charges. Fahima Muhammad ran Future Leaders Early Learning, and the fraud scheme involved more than $4.5 million. She shut it down in February and tried to flee the country. They caught her, though, before she could leave. Number two, the judge.
0: By the way, just so you know, Nick Shirley posted the video of when he visited that place.
39: Yeah.
0: It is hilarious. We'll have that just a bit.
39: Yeah.
0: It's just so funny, man. Anyway, go ahead.
39: Number two, the judge overseeing the proceedings of the Charlie Kirk assassination trial says that he will not be making a decision about moving forward with a murder trial until at least September. Now, this is fairly common in Utah. It takes a long time because what's been happening this week is basically like a grand jury proceeding where you present evidence and then you have to sign off on whether or not you're going to formally charge and bring these charges to a trial. So the arraignment won't happen until the judge makes the determination, and that usually does take some time. And then number one, President Trump says the Islamic Republic of Iran has asked to continue talks. We have agreed to do so, but the United States has made it clear in no uncertain terms that the ceasefire is over. Thank you for your attention to this matter, President Donald J. Trump.
0: There you go. Saw this. You know, you get on an airplane, you're paying for a window seat. Sometimes you got to pay more for that.
7: Yep.
0: You know. Well, you do. You expect to sit at a window seat.
7: Yeah, if I pay more, yes.
0: Some passengers are suing United and Delta because they were charged up to $170 extra for so-called window seats, and they had to sit next to a blank wall.
7: Oh.
0: United argued that a window seat simply means a seat next to the side of the aircraft.
7: Oh, come on.
0: And that doesn't guarantee a window.
7: Oh, for crying out loud. What do you... That's their defense?
0: Yes.
7: Sit down.
0: Federal judge, however, just recently allowed the lawsuit to move forward. Aircraft.

0: talking, but no, we're going to keep making things go boom in Iran because you people can't be trusted.
1: They're cuckoo. That's what he said.
0: That's what he's going to call them. Yes, they're cuckoo.
2: Well, yeah. Something wrong with them. They're cuckoo.
1: One of the best lines of the week, actually.
0: It's a pretty good one.
1: Yeah. We got to get the audio of another Graham Plattner supporter that's a bit odd. Also, okay. David, I can't wait to hear the strange video about consent and a round of What's Your Story. All coming up right here.

0: Summer, no school, drives with the stereo pumping, boating with the stereo cranking, and a little skinny dipping. Hi, Bob with Sounds on Wheels. 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
1: 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Major rain, wind, and flooding lead to evacuations and rescues in the Midwest and East Coast. ABC News Chief Meteorologist Ginger Z.
2: In Iron and Reynolds County, Missouri, they've got people needing rescue at campgrounds. They've had 6 to 10 inches of rain fall in just a couple of hours.
1: Among the European wildfire emergencies, one in southern Spain overnight killed at least 12 people, 8 people injured, and 23 others missing. The Iran situation still not resolved. There's still what U.S. officials are calling technical talks. President Trump says the ceasefire is definitely over. Mexican officials say their government will file criminal complaints over the deaths of its citizens in ICE custody or as part of any immigration enforcement operations. This is after a fatal shooting of a Mexican national killed by federal agents in Houston claiming self-defense. CDC trying to trace the source of the stomach bug, now reported in 18 states. This is ABC News.
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5: The Markley, Van Camp, and Robbins Show. Jamie Markley, David Van Camp, Scott Robbins. Okay. So in Maine, they're trying to figure out who's going to replace Graham Plattner. That's still a big political story. Mm-hmm. And David, you have audio of a Plattner supporter?
6: Yeah, Troy Jackson is one of the Democrats who wants to run now for Senate in Maine to replace Graham Plattner. But he stood by Plattner in a big way through all the controversies, basically until, well, couldn't anymore. Katie Turr on MS Now. This was uncharacteristically brutal from what I would consider to be friendly fire here.
5: Okay, roll it.
7: Well, let me ask you about Plattner. You supported him. You bragged about being one of the first supporters of him. Why did you stick with him for so long? Why did you stick with him after the Nazi tattoo? Why did you stick with him after the New York Times article and the aggressive women stuff? Stick with him after the Reddit posts that were arguably racist and sexist. I know he denies the sexual misconduct allegations, but why did you stay with him for so long?
8: Well, the Nazi tattoo and the Reddit posts, I mean, you know, I didn't know. I mean, I haven't even ever been on Reddit. But, you know, when people talked about those things, and he turned around and said, you know, that these were times whenever they were dark for him and, you know, he'd grown and all this stuff. I mean, they were, you know, a different time period for him, and I understood, you know, that people can change.
5: No.
6: I love that some of those posts were, they keep saying, well, he was an angry young man. Some of those posts, he was 36.
5: I know.
6: Give me a freaking break, man.
5: And this is the guy that calls himself the truck-driving progressive?
6: Yeah.
5: Okay. They're really trying hard to brand themselves working class, aren't they?
6: They really are.
5: I got a beard, see, and I drive a truck. Yes, you can trust me, I'm working class. Because that's all it takes, apparently.
9: They don't know anyone like that.
5: Doesn't
9: I mean, they
5: seem
9: don't know,
5: like it.
9: They don't. I mean, look at Walls and the pick six.
6: Did you know that the vocal fry guy, the Maraff dude, you know, he's the grandson of the guy who founded Toys R Us?
5: No way.
6: Yeah.
5: Money corrupts, man. Gotta be careful.
9: That's a weird thing.
6: It's just a Snapple fact.
9: So he's never actually paid for anything his entire life, probably.
6: Oh, no. No.
9: Nepo baby.
5: No. By the way, I saw one of the worst pieces that I've read in a while, and that's saying something, out of the Washington Post from Monica Hess, and it was titled, What We Really Learned from Graham Plattner's Dropout Video.
9: Oh, come on.
5: I'm like, okay, I just want to get, you know, inside the mind of someone that's going to say, here's what we learned from this. And you go through, you know, part of the piece where it, like, excuses everything. I couldn't believe it. It's like, well, after two former girlfriends accused him of sexual misconduct. Mm-hmm. Misconduct? Woman just said, yeah, he raped me.
9: Right.
5: I guess you can say that's misconduct.
9: We're talking about soft pedaling it, though. Holy cow.
5: Oh, exactly.
9: Very soft words to describe a violent act. Yes.
5: Yes. And it goes through this whole thing of, you know, some questionable posts on social media. Mm-hmm. Questionable? Yeah. It's not questionable. The guy is not a good guy. And you knew all these things.
6: Fantasizing about raping a home intruder, not in a gay way, though, is a way to show dominance. Yeah, okay.
5: There was a tattoo that looked an awful lot like a Nazi symbol. He swore he had no idea. He'd gotten the tattoo years ago as a young Marine, and nobody ever mentioned the affiliation.
6: Mm.
9: Just thought it looked cool?
5: Yeah.
9: Come on.
5: But in the end, what they've learned from the video is that, you know, sometimes you really see somebody you think is really good, but maybe they're not so good after all. Oh, my gosh. And then, of course, there has to be the oyster reference. Maybe large forces are working against you personally, because that's what he said in the video. It's these forces, they are trying to stop our movement, that sort of thing, because he's the victim. But maybe you also start to realize that not all oysters have pearls. That's what you learned from the video?
6: Oh, that sucks.
5: See what I'm saying?
6: Not all oysters have pearls. Golly, and she was listening to REM when she wrote that, wasn't she?
5: And even the ones that do might be messy enough that they no longer feel worth it.
6: What?
9: Oh, boy. Yeah. I don't know if I get that one or not.
6: Yeah, that one really fell apart there.
5: That's an award-winning writer and journalist. Not even joking.
9: Well, these awards, you know, we've talked about them before.
5: I know. Mm-hmm. Yes. Okay. So as far as the story you just had with one of the five stories we're watching today, David, the Minnesota daycare owner that had pled guilty to fraud charges, Fahima Muhammad, the future leader's early learning.
9: They got wild names for these places, don't they?
5: Of course. I mean, so when this happened, Nick Shirley posted the video when he went to the place, you know, from the lady that just, you know, finally admitted guilt. And it was hilarious to me.
10: Here at Future Leaders Early Learning Center, this building received over $3 million. Hello, how are you? I would like to see if I could bring little Joey, my son little Joey here. Is there a paperwork? Can I check out the daycare?
5: There is the...
10: No. Why can't I check out the daycare?
11: Nathan's not here.
10: Okay, but if I can't get paperwork or anything to submit my son, little Joey, to come in here to daycare. We'd really like to put Joey in this daycare. We've heard great things.
11: Business card?
10: No, I would like your business card, actually.
5: No, not gonna get that.
11: Talk to you, manager.
10: Okay, can I speak with somebody?
5: No.
10: Where are the children at? Are the children here today?
11: No.
10: No children?
11: Yeah.
10: Why are there no children?
5: Oh, they're coming at 2 o'clock.
10: Do my son, little Joey, have friends to play with here?
11: No.
10: No?
5: No.
10: No, no friends for little Joey?
11: Yes, sorry.
10: Ah, dang it. Well, have a great rest of your day. So, little Joey would not be accepted to that daycare.
12: Joey's still homeless.
10: Joey's still looking for daycare.
5: The camera guy. Joey's still homeless.
6: No, that should be a t-shirt he should sell. No, no friends for little Joey.
5: No kidding.
9: Wow.
5: All right, it's that time. We do it a couple of times a day. Go around the table. It may not be the biggest story out there, but it caught your attention. David, today, what's your story?
6: The quick backstory as to how I came across this is this. I got a friend of mine. His daughter's going to high school, so he and his wife and the daughter sat down and they had, you know, the talk.
5: Ooh.
6: Like, okay, here, birds and the bees and a bunch of other stuff. And also about, because of the times in which we live, they were talking about how people might take advantage of her at a party. Don't leave a drink unattended. Don't get drunk. All that stuff.
5: Right.
6: Just basic safety stuff. And the wife had found this video and thought, like, it was a perfect way to explain the idea of consent to a teenager, and she's not alone because apparently this is kind of a popular thing. I got it from the Thames Valley Police in the UK, and they put out this video about consent by comparing intimate time to a cup of tea.
5: Oh, I'm intrigued.
9: Yeah, me too. Now I am.
5: All right, roll it.
13: You say, hey, would you like a cup of tea? And they go, oh my God, I would love a cup of tea. Thank you. Then you know they want a cup of tea. If you say, hey, would you like a cup of tea? And they're like, you know, I'm not really sure. Then you can make them a cup of tea, or not. But be aware that they might not drink it. And if they don't drink it, then, and this is the important bit, don't make them drink it. Just because you made it doesn't mean you're entitled to watch them drink it.
5: What? Okay, let's just pause for a second.
6: Tortured metaphors.
9: No kidding.
5: Okay, could we just start with you thinking about going in for a kiss?
6: Mm-hmm. Mm-hmm.
5: Does that mean you've already made the tea?
6: I'm not sure. Maybe that's putting the kettle on.
5: Okay.
6: I don't know, but all I know is that my buddy had to leave the room because he was about to start laughing. Because it's also animated, so you've got like stick figures of this guy like forcing another stick figure to drink tea.
5: Okay. All right. Go ahead. Let's see where it goes.
13: And if they say, no thank you,
5: right,
13: then don't make them tea. They might say, yes please, that's kind of you. And then when the tea arrives, they actually don't want the tea at all. Sure, that's kind of annoying, as you've gone to all the effort of making the tea.
5: Okay, that seems like... So if you're going in for a kiss, and they turn their head to kiss you, and just as you're about to touch lips, they're like, ha, no, I don't think so.
6: But I got the sugar cubes. Come on.
5: Right. I just took a mint. What is it? All right, go ahead.
13: Sure, that's kind of annoying, as you've gone to all the effort of making the tea, but they remain under no obligation to drink the tea.
5: Got it.
13: And you are still not entitled to watch them drink it. And if they are unconscious, don't make them tea. Unconscious people don't want tea. Okay, maybe
5: I didn't know that. When I was younger, wasted buddies would, you know, crash at my place. I was always making them food, making them drinks. They're passed out. I'm like, hey, wake up, I got something. Of course not. This is so stupid.
13: Okay, maybe they were conscious when you asked them if they wanted tea, and they said yes. But in the time it took you to boil the kettle or brew the tea and add the milk, they are now unconscious. You should just put the tea down. If someone said yes to tea, started drinking it, and then passed out before they'd finished it, don't keep on pouring it down their throat.
5: Oh my gosh.
6: Yeah, it's the stick figure that's just pouring a bunch of tea down a passed out stick figure's face. Like, he took a very serious and important conversation and just made it a comedy act. I don't know how you did that, but man.
5: And what a poor comparison.
6: It's a terrible
5: just
6: comparison.
5: Terrible. And you're getting paid a lot of money, I'm sure, to do this.
6: What if it's decaf tea?
9: Yeah.
6: What if it's chamomile? It's soothing.
9: I mean, I know parents, you know, you got small kids, you use code words. You know, but not tea.
5: Well, no, not tea.
6: I don't know, man. In my household, it might be, hey, you want a cup of tea?
5: My gosh, man.
9: I'm never going to. I hope you never ask me that, David.
5: Well, and if it's the UK, don't even bring up cold tea, like iced tea.
9: Yeah,
5: oh, that's dreadful to people from the UK.
6: Yes.
5: 100%. All right, well, thanks for that, David.
9: No kidding.
5: All right, what do you got, Scotty, for your story?
9: Carolina Hurricanes, they're the big NHL champions, you know. Well, they finally got their cup. And with the owner, Tom Dundon, decided he would put his name on it, his wife's name on it, and all his kids' names on it.
5: What?
9: You only get so many lines. You got to put the coaches, you got to put the players on there, right?
5: Yes.
9: And sometimes guys have put their wife's name on it, or perhaps one of their children. This guy's got like five kids. He's putting them all on there. And, of course, some of the fans are upset because of the Donald J. Trump Stanley Cup, which now has been renamed, of course. It's forever now with all this engraving on it, and hockey fans are upset.
5: Okay.
9: Anyway, I just thought it was a funny story because the guy has got like six kids, and they're putting all their names on there.
5: Yeah, that's pretty funny.
9: Hey, I own the team, man. I'll do what I want.
5: Okay. For my story, this is California. San Mateo. Police there say two teens were riding in a Waymo self-driving vehicle. Okay, probably safe. But they were drinking booze.
9: Uh-oh.
5: And firing water beads from a toy gun at people outside the car.
6: Uh-oh.
5: Boop, boop. Little water gun action.
9: Wow.
5: Yeah. The Waymo's onboard cameras detected the behavior. You know what the vehicle did then? I think it just shut down, right? It pulled into a shopping center parking lot while notifying the company's support team. Soon after, police called to the scene, and officers surrounded the vehicle and detained both teens.
6: Dang.
5: Just like that. They're like, we're in a Waymo. What's going to happen?
9: Right.
5: Waymo does say, yeah, we have interior cameras, and in urgent situations, employees can access live video during a ride, which might drive you straight to the cops. And that's what happened to the teens. So I thought,
9: does the Waymo pull over when the cop's behind him?
5: That's a good question. I suppose it would have to. It would have to have something like embedded in it.
9: Yeah.
5: Which, yeah, good for them. We got a plant thief that we got to try to solve for Nimrod's in the News coming up in just a few. And a news update coming up next.

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16: News update, David Van Camp.
17: Well, there was an accidental airing of a piece of evidence during the Tyler Robinson preliminary hearing yesterday. It was on the air for about 3.5 seconds. It was the Tyler Robinson note to Lance Twiggs. Well, the accidental broadcast violated a court order. So the judge has said, all right, all media recordings of exhibits are banned today.
16: Oh.
17: And, yeah, I mean, the judge can do that. I mean, the judges always tell people in the media, hey, I can take away your camera at any time. You better follow the rules.
18: Open it up to some sort of weird mistrial or something.
16: That's the first thing I thought.
17: No,
18: stupid
17: it won't.
18: Thing like that.
17: No.
18: Yeah.
16: It's not that sort of thing.
18: Right.
16: Still. So if that came out yesterday and people recorded it, can they still play it?
17: No. Not supposed
16: so
17: to.
16: So we couldn't play it on the show?
17: Yeah.
16: What's the worst thing that could happen?
17: Well, we can.
16: Right. You got to risk it for the biscuit, right?
17: We weren't.
18: You have it?
16: I don't know if David got that yesterday or not.
17: I suppose we could. I mean, but I don't know.
18: No,
17: what
18: let's
17: the value
18: not. You suppose we could. Let's, you know.
16: What?
17: Well, no, we're not the ones who violated the court order. If it's in the public space, it's in the public space.
16: There you go, buddy.
18: All right.
16: Next hour. Whew.
19: When the going gets tough.
20: Damn it, this is too hard.
19: The dumb get dumber.
16: That's what I'm
19: It's Nimrods in the News on the Martley, Van Camp, and Robbins Show.
20: I love the poorly educated.
16: All right. Nimrods in the News. We go to Kansas. Antique Mall. And they're hoping someone recognizes this woman caught on surveillance video digging up decorative plants and driving away with them. She pulls up in a nice car, gets out of the car, and they don't think it's the first time. They think the same lady stole entire planters last
18: Good
16: year.
18: Golly.
16: So they locked them down, and now she just gets out of the car and just takes the plants, digs them out, puts them in her car. And you can totally see her. It should be a matter of time before she's caught.
18: Wow.
16: And that's Nimrods in the News.
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0: They're the values that make Central Washington strong. But radicals in Olympia and Washington, D.C. are driving up costs, killing jobs, and attacking our way of life. As a mother, business owner, and daughter of a law enforcement officer, Amanda McKinney knows what working families are up against. Amanda has spent her life fighting for the people who work hard, play by the rules, and keep our communities safe. As county commissioner, Amanda backed law enforcement, fought tax hikes, defended property rights, and pushed back against costly mandates that hurt our children, farmers, and small businesses. Amanda McKinney has the courage to take on the radical politicians and win. That's why she has President Trump's complete and total endorsement. Lower costs, secure borders, stronger families. Amanda McKinney will fight alongside President Trump to protect our conservative values.
1: I'm Amanda McKinney, candidate for Congress, and I approve this message.
0: Paid for by Amanda McKinney for Washington.
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23: From ABC News, I'm Chuck Sievertson. With the issue of affordability in many voters' minds, something rare is expected to happen tonight. ABC's Stephen Portnoy in Washington.
24: The 21st Century Road to Housing Act would exempt certain projects from environmental reviews, expand financing for affordable housing, and restrict large institutional investors from owning more than 350 single-family homes. It passed in both houses with scant opposition. But President Trump says he won't sign it, quote, in protest of the Senate's refusal to pass the voter ID and citizenship requirements of the Save America Act. If he doesn't veto the bill by midnight, it will become law without his signature. That sort of thing hasn't happened in nearly a decade.
23: Mexican officials say their government will file criminal complaints over the deaths of its citizens in ICE custody or as part of immigration enforcement. This after the fatal shooting of a Mexican national by federal agents in Houston claiming self-defense. Texas Congresswoman Sylvia Garcia at a Houston briefing this past hour.
25: Lorenzo Salgado Aroja was not the target of the operation, nor was his brother, who was a passenger in the vehicle.
23: The Department of Homeland Security admits he was not the intended target. President Trump says the ceasefire with Iran is over. There is still what U.S. officials are calling technical talks. Demanding a transparent investigation and an independent autopsy, the family of the Mississippi teenager whose body was found off of Barrier Island, Nolan Wells, last seen on July 4th, celebrating the holiday with friends out on a boat near Horn Island. This past hour at a briefing in New York with the family's attorney, is Reverend Al Sharpton.
26: This does not smell right. So some people are saying, Reverend, are y'all bringing in race? Well, we're not bringing in race, but we're not discounting race either.
23: Wells' mother says it's suspicious her son's cell phone showed no social media activity. 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
23: Major rain, wind, and flooding lead to evacuations and rescues in the Midwest and East Coast. ABC News Chief Meteorologist Ginger Z.
27: In Iron and Reynolds County, Missouri, they've got people needing rescue at campgrounds. They've had 6 to 10 inches of rain fall in just a couple of hours. So what's happening here, we have training thunderstorms, meaning they're rolling over the exact same area over and over again. So if you've already had 6 to 10, and now you're going to try to add 3 to 5 inches, that's a big problem.
23: Flash flood watches continue through the weekend. A wildfire in southern Spain overnight killed at least 12 people, 8 people injured, 23 others missing. ABC's Tom Sufi Burridge.
28: Europe is really warming year on year faster than any other continent. Wildfire conditions are
2: perfect, sadly. It's very, very dry out there. There are high winds at times. We've had multiple wildfires across France. Now wildfires in Spain, turning deadly. And we're pretty early in the season. And compared to previous seasons, much larger areas have already been burnt.
23: A scary mid-air incident on board a Ryanair flight in Europe. A portion of the plane's fuselage came apart, causing a window panel to dislodge. Passenger closest to the window was taken to the hospital. Nobody else hurt. It happened shortly after takeoff and when the flight was heading to Germany from Greece. The plane landed safely. A Greek aviation official says they think there was a massive rupture in the engine. Chuck Sievertson, ABC News.
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16: The Markley, Van Camp, and Robbins Show. Jamie Markley, David Van Camp, Scott Robbins. So Lance Twiggs.
18: Yeah, buddy.
16: Tyler Robinson's lover. Mm-hmm. Or former lover, whatever you want to call him now. Yesterday.
18: Furry friend.
16: Yes. It said, among other things.
32: He started crying a little bit and said he wishes he hadn't done it. And then kept going around and just doing stuff, I think, to keep himself busy or distracted or something.
16: Yeah. That was devastating for the defense yesterday.
17: Yeah.
16: That preliminary trial. Yeah. To see if there's enough evidence to take it to trial. I think there might be enough evidence. Just going out on a limb.
17: Yeah, this is the formal process, basically, where before the arraignment, before any pleas are put in. And I know there are people frustrated because the judge is saying that he's not going to make a decision about actual proceeding with the trial until at least September. And that is frustrating. I think it's frustrating for everyone involved, for sure.
16: Mm-hmm.
17: But that isn't totally unusual in the state of Utah, which is, I mean, you're talking for complex murder trials. I don't think that's in play here. It doesn't seem very complex to me, but it can take like up to 2 years to do.
16: Does it seem to you like the judge in the case wants to make sure to give both sides everything they want as far as presenting whatever so that there's no scrutiny one way or another? You're still going to get it.
17: Oh, for sure.
16: But to be above board, follow it by the book.
17: Yeah.
16: Even though the book in Utah is foreign to a lot of people around the country because it's different.
17: Yeah.
16: But that's what it seems like. The judge doesn't want you know, especially the side of the defense, to say, well, we were railroaded when you said there's enough already to go straight to trial, right? Because it seemed like after day one there was enough to go.
17: Yeah, I think there's a process to follow here, and the judge wants to make sure that you're following it to the letter, so that there, you know, like you said, there's always going to be scrutiny because there's always people chattering and whatnot, but you just want to make sure that from a legal perspective, at least, there is no wiggle room. And you don't want to be the judge who screwed something up in such a high-profile murder case.
16: Okay. And so then, as far as the conspiracy, and a lot of that's Candace Owens. Mm-hmm. It's others, too, but she's the one that's, you know, out in front more than anybody else and has monetized it. We're to believe Lance Twiggs is a Fed operative.
17: Yes, a federal asset, yeah.
18: That guy?
16: Yes. Yeah.
18: Okay.
16: Well, okay, I think, so then why did the feds want Charlie Kirk dead?
17: Well, that's the thing. The thesis with all of this, and not just her, but it's sort of, there isn't a central, here's why they did it. It's sort of like, there are all of these sort of disparate inconsistencies and little holes and all of this, and you try to connect the dots and and all of that. And so, Israel was afraid of Charlie Kirk turning on them or something, which that doesn't make sense to me. The federal government was afraid of him. The Trump administration was afraid of him or something. And it just doesn't make a whole lot of sense. And I mean, to me, I've posited here that just ask the question, what would damage the conservative movement more, a multinational, multi-agency conspiracy to murder a prominent conservative activist, or a group of prominent commentators claiming there was a, you know, multinational, multi-agency conspiracy to murder a prominent conservative activist? Candace is a CIA op, obviously.
16: See, there you go.
17: Prove me wrong. I'm just asking questions, really.
16: Playing That's the Candace game.
18: You're just asking questions, yeah.
16: Yeah.
17: That's We're so close.
18: Deflect everything.
17: Yes. Yeah.
16: Well, David, if you knew anything at all about guns, you would know the gun they're saying that killed Charlie Kirk couldn't have killed him.
17: Right, because
16: I'm doing this just to push David's buttons.
17: Well, it's the
16: Scott does it off air.
18: Well, I got some correspondence on that.
17: I know. Look, I mean, is it totally expected? Not necessarily. No, but also there are trillions of variables that go into whenever a projectile hits something that it's kind of impossible to replicate that. I know you've got guys in the backyard with the .30-06 who are shooting different targets and saying, "Hey, look, this roast I got at Costco went right through, and we couldn't recreate something like that." Well, that's not actually a scientific process, because you're not actually replicating anything close to the circumstances that happened that day. Bullets do weird things when they hit, especially living tissue.
16: You know what I hear when I hear that? David Van Camp is obviously a Fed asset.
17: Oh, no. I'm an Israeli spy.
16: Okay.
17: Yeah, Benjamin Netanyahu is personally cutting me checks to say that.
16: Awesome. Because they pay more than the American government, right?
17: Oh, they sure do, yeah.
16: Okay, cool. When's Scott and I going to get some of that sweet cash?
18: Oh. Yeah, when can I start a conspiracy theory?
16: Dang it.
17: You're not in on it.
18: Dang.
16: See, that's part
17: You're
16: of
17: too
16: it.
17: Much of a liability.
18: I wondered what Van Camp was doing on those days he was here, not here.
16: He wasn't on vacation with his family,
18: no,
16: I guarantee you that.
18: Commiserating with Candace Owens.
16: There you go.
18: Yeah.
16: Okay.
18: About how they could take over the world.
17: I was in Tel Aviv, actually.
16: Even better. Okay, so other news out there. The whole Plattner thing. I guess we're going to know who Maine's going to run by the end of the weekend, maybe?
17: Well, I think they're going for, isn't it the end of July? The
16: end of July.
17: Because they're trying to put together a convention, as I understand it.
16: Yes. Okay. I was confused by the July 13th date. So that's when Plattner's got to bail out.
17: That's when he has to withdraw himself, although the Democrat Party in Maine actually just wound up changing their own rules. So the drop-dead deadline, they can still do the convention even if he doesn't drop out. That would be the deadline for him to drop out. Then the deadline is later this month for the party to actually get somebody on the ballot.
16: There you go.
18: He hasn't done it yet.
17: No, he said, apparently he's telling his staff that he's going to do it on Monday. And I'm like, why? Is there still a chance he fights the oligarchy?
16: Wow.
18: Wouldn't that be something?
16: That would be something.
18: Wow.
16: Yeah. And you have an update on the guy that recruited Plattner?
17: Dude, this is almost too good to be true to the point where I'm almost thinking it is, but Daniel Moraff is that weird vocal fry socialist guy.
16: Yeah.
17: The grandson of the founder of Toys R Us, apparently. He's been recruiting other socialists to run for office. One of them was Summer Lee. Summer Lee is a representative from Pennsylvania. Turns out, by the end of 2022, Moraff was banned from Summer Lee's campaign because of at least three sexual harassment claims, and also claims that he was sexually aggressive with volunteers and activists on the campaign.
16: Now, what?
17: Now, the real thing that's surprising is the people making the complaints were women. I mean, I know he's got his fiance slash business partner, but man,
16: right.
17: I'm actually just kind of surprised that he actually is heterosexual. Moraff and other activists, Morris Katz, who helped the communist in New York become mayor, also faced sexual harassment allegations on the Plattner campaign.
16: Jeez.
17: And Plattner took their side when complaints got to him. These guys are also involved in the campaign of Dan Osborne, who's running for Senate in Nebraska. So these guys thought they were really something, and I think that they are politically radioactive and will be. I think they're done in politics.
16: Oh, I think so too. Yeah.
17: Maybe not.
0: Why did you we paid a nice firm a whole chunk of money and got some stuff back. Some of what you've seen on the news we got back, other stuff we didn't.
16: Unreal.
1: Did the vetting process turn up the tattoo that became so controversial?
0: No.
1: And what was your thinking there?
0: I think if what the voters wanted were people who were grown in baths and had never done or said anything that they might regret their entire lives, we'd have a very different country. Part of our thesis here is that people do not want their candidates grown in baths.
17: Oh,
0: they want people who are real human beings.
16: And he was sexually harassing women?
17: Yes.
16: Sometimes I wish I was that bar of soap that you use in the shower.
17: Like, yeah, what would that even look like?
18: I can't with that guy. I don't. How
16: is that a hint of cleavage that you're showing today? I like it.
17: I like your sweater puppies.
16: Oh, gosh!
18: I'm awkward around girls.
16: Sometimes I imagine you in a thong.
18: You guys,
16: oh, dude!
18: You do that pretty good.
16: I would love to hear it recorded. How did he do it? How did he harass the women? Okay, that guy.
18: It was probably by text or email.
16: You don't think that vocal style works with women? Come on.
18: I want to hear him do the James Earl James soliloquy from Field of Dreams. Oh, people will come, Ray. Have him do it.
16: They won't come. People they will run.
18: People will.
16: They will run.
6: Would you like to have a catch?
16: All right, let's go to James Tallarico.
17: Yeah.
16: Texas. He's got some sort of deal. What deal?
17: Well, James Tallarico is the Democrat running for U.S. Senate in Texas, and he's jumped on this left-wing conspiracy theory that the Republican, current Attorney General Ken Paxton, like went out of his way to make sure a pedophile didn't go to prison. Now, the case in question, it's a horrible case involving an 8-year-old boy, but the jury was split. The 8-year-old victim didn't want to testify at a new trial. So there was a mistrial because the jury was split 7-5, and then the victim didn't want to be re-traumatized by going through another profile. So the Attorney General's office got the best plea agreement they possibly could, and that's it. And unfortunately, it was like woefully inadequate. But otherwise, they were pretty sure they were going to lose the case. They're like, hey, man, if it was 7-5 with the testimony of the victim, we're going to lose at trial if there is no testimony at the second trial. So, but here's how James Tallarico decided to frame it.
16: Okay, roll it.
10: Well, we are here at Corruption HQ, which is the office of Attorney General Ken Paxton, where behind closed doors, a sweetheart deal was given to a well-connected lawyer who abused an 8-year-old boy. We don't need any more pedophile protectors in our government. I filed a public information request to release the Hoffman files, Ken Paxton just rejected it. Adam Hoffman was a well-connected lawyer who abused an 8-year-old boy. He should be spending his life in prison. But instead, Ken Paxton gave him a sweetheart deal, letting him out of jail after just 29 days. He didn't even have to register as a sex offender in Texas. That's how good this Epstein-style sweetheart deal was.
17: But that tells me he's really desperate right now.
3: Yeah.
17: Because he knows he's losing the black vote. It's not that Ken Paxton's just going to get an overwhelming majority of the black vote in places like Dallas or Houston, but it's that people are just not going to vote for James Tallarico.
16: Well, according to Jolanda Jones, he's going to have to show the black vote the money.
17: Mm-hmm.
16: That's going to be part of it.
17: Mm-hmm.
16: Because, you know, inspiration doesn't get the black vote out. It is cash.
17: Right.
16: Her words, not mine.
18: Yeah. Oh, no, you didn't make that up.
16: That's what she said.
18: Yep.
16: Okay. All right. There's much more to get to. I don't know if you care or not, but that whole Taylor Travis wedding cost $30
18: million. Dang. Isn't that something?
16: I think that's why they gave so much to charity ahead of time, so they wouldn't be criticized for that. $30
18: million.
16: That is crazy, isn't it? Yeah. All right. We got to get to the five stories we're watching today and a news update next.

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19: The Markley Van Camp and Robbins Show. Jamie Markley, David Van Camp, Scott Robbins, and the five stories we're watching today.
20: All right, number five, Republican Pennsylvania Senator Dave McCormick is teaming up with Democrat Senator John Fetterman with a joint fundraising effort, as the leftists want John Fetterman out because he doesn't hate the Jews. That's where we are, everybody. All right, number four, the Laotian child rapist that Governor Tim Walz and the Minnesota Board of Pardons granted clemency to just before he was set to be deported has been removed from the U.S. because Secretary of State Marco Rubio said, okay, fine, I'll just revoke his legal status. And gone.
19: Bye-bye.
20: Yeah. Number three, a Minneapolis daycare owner has pleaded guilty to fraud charges. Fahima Muhammad ran Future Leaders Early Learning. I'm pretty sure...
19: It's xenophobic to charge somebody with that.
20: I'm convinced that the Somali fraudsters in Minnesota just like hired the same firm that names all those Chinese buffets.
21: Yes.
20: Because it's like Quality Learning Center and Future Leaders Early Learning. Mm-hmm. Same person that was like Happy Dragon Chinese buffet. You know? Anyway.
21: Boy, dragon everywhere.
20: The fraud scheme involved more than $4.5 million. She shut it down in February and tried to flee the country. Well, she was caught, and she has now pleaded guilty to fraud. Number two, the judge overseeing the trial of Charlie Kirk's assassin says that he will not be making a decision about moving forward with a murder trial until at least September. Number one, President Trump says that the Islamic Republic of Iran has asked to continue talks. Says we've agreed to do so, but the United States has made it clear in no uncertain terms that the ceasefire is over. Thank you for your attention to this matter. Those are the top five stories that we're keeping an eye on today. 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
19: Yeah, the Taylor Swift, Travis Kelce wedding, $30 million. They broke it down by the numbers. It was anywhere between $5 and $10 million renting Madison Square Garden. She had to have it for several days. $5 million minimum on decor, floral arrangements, draping, carpet installation.
21: $5 million.
19: Yeah.
21: Holy smokes.
19: $2.5 to $3 million on catering and logistics for around 1,100 guests. And then, yeah, I mean, you put that all together, it's pretty crazy.
21: They have like a buffet line, I wonder?
19: I think it was.
21: Went by table?
19: I don't know.
21: The Ryan Reynolds table can go next.
19: He wasn't there.
21: No, I know. He didn't get invited, right?
19: I think they were invited. The whole Blake Lively thing, I don't follow it that close, but they're done with him, I think. By the way, Madison Square Garden also saw this. Kind of crazy. Madison Square Garden keeps lists of a number of things, like risk factor with celebrities. And it also keeps track of who is gay.
21: Huh.
19: Because hackers exposed a talent database kept by Madison Square Garden. So it looks like it's based on public behavior, like including social media posts. Mm-hmm. And if you rip on James Dolan, then you could be at risk sort of thing. But there's other stuff. This is the Markley, Van Camp, and Robbins Show. Like document in the hack materials saying security ordered police to visit a 14-year-old kid in Colorado because he tweeted something critical of Dolan.
21: What?
19: Which is kind of crazy. Yes. And there are 93 people marked LGBTQIA, including Ricky Martin and Phoebe Bridgers, which is kind of weird. Yeah, so you got, different ones, different risks. Like low risk would be Michael Strahan, Selena Gomez, Ice Spice, Ben Stiller. Medium risk, Morgan Wallen.

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2: ABC News, I'm Chuck Sievertson. To many Americans, affordability is a top issue set to become law tonight without his signature. If President Trump doesn't veto it, a bipartisan housing affordability bill would expand financing for affordable housing. Mexican officials say their government will file criminal complaints over the deaths of its citizens in ICE custody or as part of immigration enforcement. This after the fatal shooting of a Mexican national by federal agents in Houston. Texas Congresswoman Sylvia Garcia at a Houston briefing.
3: I have concerns about the potential witnesses being removed from our area. And perhaps even being deported.
2: President Trump says the ceasefire with Iran is over. There are still talks, though. Demanding a transparent investigation, the family of the Mississippi teenager whose body was found off a barrier island, Nolan Wells, was with friends out on a boat near Horn Island. This is ABC News.
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2: All right. The Markley, Van Camp, and Robin Show. I'm Jamie Markley, the Gen Xer. David Van Camp, the Millennial. The Sexy Boomer, that's Scott Robbins. You know, it's been making the rounds again. Because there was talk, you know, Iran. They want to take out Trump. He's number one on the list.
3: Yeah.
2: So it was a statement he made after a question from Peter Ducey a while back. What would happen to Iran if that ever did happen?
4: Well, they haven't done that. And that would be a terrible thing for them to do. Not because of me. If they did that, they would be obliterated. That would be the end. I've left instructions. If they do it, they get obliterated. There won't be anything left.
3: Yep.
2: Well, he said something else, too, about just this ongoing back and forth with Iran and the peace talks. Because, yeah, they can talk, but the ceasefire's done. Mm-hmm. Basically.
3: Yeah.
5: Yeah.
2: And how do you understand it to go going forward? This is going to be sort of like this. The Strait of Hormuz needs to stay open. If you try to do anything, you know, you hit any ships, we're going to hit you harder every single time.
5: Yeah.
2: Which is what needs to happen.
5: Yeah, right. Well, it can't be a one-way ceasefire.
2: No. But Iran is just going to keep doing what they're doing.
5: Yeah.
3: You know, people have tried those one-way ceasefires. They just haven't worked.
5: Well, nobody's done a one-way ceasefire the right way, Scott.
3: Yeah, right. That's true. Historically, though, David, it just doesn't work.
2: You could make the argument that's been our approach with Iran for years and years.
3: I agree with you.
2: With their proxies and everything else, and taking a shot here and taking a shot there, and hey, knock it off. And, well, it's certainly a different thing now. No doubt about it. Mm-hmm. All right, you had a different news update, David?
5: No, well, I thought this was interesting. There is a report out now that it appears that Chuck Schumer knew about the rape allegations regarding Graham Plattner before they came out, because he was shuffling like millions of dollars away from the race before that story dropped. $6 million, more than $6 million, in Maine Senate reservations were pulled days before the story emerged. So they knew something was coming down, and they're like, "All right, fine, we'll just reshuffle the deck here."
2: Yeah. Boy, did you see the editorial board at the failing New York Times? The Democrats, they can't go on like this. Talking about Plattner, just months ago, the oyster farmer and Marine combat vet looked like the answer to the question Democrats keep asking themselves: where are the candidates who can excite people? Well, the failing New York Times did everything in their power to elevate this guy and then keep away the allegations like, hey, we'll do a catch and kill on this stuff and not name the really bad stuff. And when you had the one victim, tell the New York Times, here are the people that know about this. And there were five. Two, she said, will verify the timeline.
5: Yeah.
2: The other three will verify what I said at the time, what was happening to me. They never checked with the other three. They only checked with the two that would verify the timeline and then say, well, none of this other stuff corroborated, which is really crappy. But yeah, now saying that, you know, the Democrats just got to do a better job here.
5: How about, I mean, media could do itself a lot of favors by just being as curious about Democrats as they are about Republicans.
2: Right.
5: I mean, to me, it's like you don't even have to be outright hostile. You can still be, you know, your little Democrat, whatever, up-talking weirdos. You can still like the Democrats, but just be curious about it. Just ask them the questions. And don't just assume, okay, here's this guy who has a beard and says he runs an oyster farm that's actually just supplying oysters to. It's a hobby for him. You know,
2: his biggest client is his mom, who has an upscale restaurant.
5: Yeah,
3: 80% of the oyster sales goes to mom.
5: Yeah, maybe actually look into that stuff before just saying, "Well, he looks the part."
3: She probably buys more. It's like the parents buying Girl Scout cookies or something. They've got like 40 boxes, but you know,
5: or kid opens up a lemonade stand.
3: Right,
5: no one shows up, so dad shows up.
3: Just buys everything.
2: Yeah, that's true. Yeah, no kidding. All right, it's that time. We do it a couple of times a day. Go around the table. It may not be the biggest story out there, but it caught your attention. You want to bring it in. David, what's your story here?
5: Somewhat related to that, we've talked a lot about this Dan Moraff guy.
2: Oh, yeah.
5: He's somewhere in his mid-30s, and he talks like this. Someone uncovered an interesting little factoid about his life. See, he wanted to be a comedy writer at one point.
2: Really?
5: Really. I think it's okay. Fun. And, well, I mean, in his own way, he's actually scripted one of the funniest political stories out there.
3: Was that the voice of his puppet he had?
5: Well, he's kind of always talked like that because back when he was 20, there was hurricane coverage going on in Providence, Rhode Island. He was a student at Brown University at the time.
2: Okay.
5: And he showed up as sort of a man-on-the-street interviewee on the local NBC affiliate. And
2: no way.
5: So, and he's pranking them because he's a comedy writer.
2: Okay.
5: Check it out.
6: Well, I mean, I know the government wants us to think that, but, I mean, think about it. The Earth rotates very quickly.
7: Maybe and the wind has really picked up and the rain's starting to come down. So, right. So the hurricane barrier is down. The city is protected right now. How would you describe the conditions as we see it at this hour? Windier.
6: It's definitely windy. No, for sure. The wind's definitely, I think, faster than it normally is.
7: And no school of Brown right now. What about tomorrow? Have you been told yet?
6: Well, you know, the government definitely wants you to think classes have been canceled. I'm not so sure.
7: And they haven't, thank you, Daniel. We haven't made a decision yet in the city of Providence when it comes to the public schools.
5: Yeah. So he's trying to say he doesn't believe in hurricanes. And so kind of a funny bit. And if I didn't know that that's actually how the guy talks, I would think the voice was a great bit.
2: But it's not.
3: You can hear it.
2: That's yeah, that's just him.
3: I mean, it was in its you know, an embryonic stage at that point.
2: Yes.
3: You know, it just hadn't really perfected it yet. But
2: unless by the end of the year, it comes out the whole thing, his whole act for years has been a goof on different people.
3: Maybe he is like kind of a Borat type character.
5: I think that would be phenomenal.
3: Oh, it would be.
2: But you know, it's not true.
3: No, no.
5: Probably not.
2: Yeah, probably not. All right, Scotty, what do you got for your story?
3: The ratings are in. Man, I'm really surprised. I'm not sure. I shouldn't say I'm surprised, but wow, it's big. USA Belgium ended with 50.1 million viewers.
5: Wow.
3: The most watched non-NFL sporting event in TV history. Beating Nancy Kerrigan and Tanya Harding in 1994.
5: Wow.
3: USA, 50.1 million. Mexico, England, 46.7 million. Total viewers. So that finished second, by the way.
2: 46 million in the United States.
3: Yeah, I know.
2: For Mexico, England.
3: Well,
2: wow.
3: I guess you could see that, I suppose, huh?
2: That's way more surprising than the 50 million for USA.
3: Yeah, I wonder how many people stayed through the whole thing.
2: Oh, I don't know, man.
3: You know, you wonder about that. Were they just tuned in for 20 minutes and were out? I don't know. It's a tough game to watch all the way through for me because I don't know the game very well.
2: I admit it. I was totally bored during the game.
3: I was too. I was doing a lot of phone looking.
2: Yeah. Like waiting for something to happen. And yes. Again, we already talked about it. I don't understand the game like soccer fans do, just as a regular sort of sports fan. But
3: well,
2: still.
3: I guess that would be a success for Fox, for crying out loud.
2: Oh, my gosh.
3: Yeah, 50.1 million.
2: Yeah, that is. Mm-hmm. I mean, that's huge.
3: Yep.
2: Obviously. All right, for my story, I'm going to go to the town where I was born. Galesburg, Illinois.
3: Oh, yeah. The sign's up there.
2: No, it's not.
3: Hometown?
2: No, it's not.
3: Jamie Markley.
2: No, it's not. WGIL station, one of the first stations I ever worked at, carries our show.
3: One of our stations, yeah.
2: I want to say hey to all of my friends in the Berg.
3: Good guys there.
2: Judy's Pancakes is a restaurant there. Okay? She has grown this social media empire, it seems like. Her videos are watched all over the world because she's hilarious. She came here from China back in, like, was it 2017? And just has built this following. People from all over the country go to Galesburg just to have pancakes at Judy's.
3: It's really cool.
2: As a matter of fact, CBS, like they do the Saturday morning CBS mornings or whatever, they did a whole story on Judy just this past winter, just to give you an example
8: Don't
2: of it.
8: Don't you dare skip these pancakes we found in Western Illinois.
9: Welcome to Galesburg.
10: Yay, I'm glad I'm here.
11: And they certainly welcomed you.
9: Yeah.
8: If you have no clue where Galesburg, Illinois is,
2: and goes
8: who
2: on.
8: This is in the car, don't worry. I'm going to fill in the gaps in short order.
2: But it just it rolls on and tells her story. It's really sweet.
8: Galesburg is 6,600 miles from Beijing.
2: Yeah.
8: 9 years ago, she came to America with just a verbal job offer at some Chinese buffet.
10: Yeah. So I wasn't even here for many years.
8: She was living with her two kids in a small bedroom in this rundown house.
10: My life can't be like this. I need a change. My kids can't be living with me like this.
2: Yeah. And then she has a chance to take over this restaurant. It's been this great success story. So you fast forward just within the last couple of weeks, they have... You know, the big fair in D.C. They had a pancake eating contest. Mm. Judy supplying the pancakes.
5: All right.
2: And she's there also telling her story, which was really, really cool. Here it goes.
10: 2017, I could even speak English. I started my restaurant in 2019, September. Now, I built my brand, Judy's Pancake Mix. It's breakfast bread. It's an amazing dream come true.
5: Love it.
2: American dream come true. That's awesome.
3: So she's selling the pancake mix that makes the pancakes.
2: Now she's got the pancake
5: mix.
2: That's
5: awesome.
2: Isn't that cool?
3: Yeah, it is cool.
2: Here's a problem.
5: Uh-oh.
2: Got a problem.
3: No.
2: Well, she showed up at Trump's big fair in D.C.
3: Oh, in Illinois, there was no booth, right? Or no.
2: Well, whatever. Not only that, but you can't do that.
3: Oh, you're kidding me. Are they?
2: So I just happened to see this dude on social media, lives at TikTok, had reposted it. What's his name? Kalen Dorr? And I see this.
11: So the left is always virtue signaling about how much they love immigrants. That is until an immigrant does something that they don't like or they don't support. This is Judy Wong right here, a legal immigrant into America. She has a huge following on TikTok and Instagram. She started her own business making pancakes. And she's located in somewhere in Illinois. People from all over the country would go find her pancake shop to go there and visit her because they loved her so much. But then she committed the ultimate sin a person can commit. She set up a booth at the Freedom 250 event in D.C. to advertise her business and sell her pancakes. Because what we have all learned this year is that you cannot celebrate America's 250th birthday because you'll automatically be affiliated as a Trump supporter, even if you're just trying to celebrate America. She even put this long post on Instagram where she said, "Becoming an American citizen is one of the greatest blessings of my life. Every day I get to serve the country that gave me an opportunity to build this dream, and for that I will always be grateful." This is something the left should love, right? Aligning with Trump was real unfortunate. Nah, Judy, sorry, we out. I was so disappointed. I was going to travel from Oregon to eat your pancakes, but now that you attended the Freedom 250 fair, I cannot. The saddest unfollow.
2: Dude, I went to the page.
3: You people suck. Just suck. You do. You're bad people.
2: It's something, man.
3: You weirdos.
2: Yeah, and she made a post saying, you know, first they say I'm Chinese spy. Now they say I'm like MAGA or whatever.
3: Yeah.
2: It's like, I just say, come eat pancakes.
3: Yeah.
2: It's joyful. That's it. And so at the end, that dude was saying, hey, support her, follow her on social media. By the way, and look at her videos on Instagram. They are seriously hilarious. Very funny. So, yeah, I think there's a whole lot of people now saying, okay, we're going to go out of our way to support Judy.
3: And it's always people who've never been there, don't know anything about her.
2: Well, I would have.
3: Don't care. Yeah, you would have. Shut up.
2: Just being there tells us what your politics are.
3: I mean, Illinois didn't even have a freaking booth there or anything.
2: No.
3: Because of the jackass governor decided that was just too Trumpian. He's a joke.
2: Boy, I didn't know you were going to go off on that.
3: Gotta hate that stuff. I just hate it.
2: I know. Yeah. That's why I think it's great. People are out. They're going to support Judy. And check out the social media, and then let us know, because it is
3: go
2: very
3: there
2: funny.
3: Often.
2: Yeah. All right, we got to get to Nimrod's in the news. The news update, and set you up with the Friday 5 next.

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0: 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It was heartbreaking. He had chemotherapy until he was just under a year old, and at that point he was in remission.
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5: News update, David Van Camp.
6: Well, it's being reported. I'm seeing video of this. A huge fire at a refinery in Iran after apparently a China-supplied drone malfunctioned and hit a tank refinery during a training run.
7: Oh, boy.
6: I mean, do you believe in coincidences that this thing just happened to malfunction?
5: That is hard to believe.
7: It is.
5: But a lot of stuff that comes from China is pretty junky.
6: That is true. Yeah, it's like on Temu for $12, you know?
5: Yeah, you can't trust that. So I'm not quite sure.
7: Sounds like a bargain.
5: Well, yeah. You know what? I'm going to combine Nimrod's in the News with the Friday Five. All right? Because the Friday Five, you know what we're doing, David.
6: Yes.
5: The greatest bald musicians of all time.
7: Bald?
5: Mm-hmm. Bald.
7: Yeah.
5: You know, and why are we doing that?
7: We could relate.
5: Well, no. I mean, we can, yes.
7: Not David. Not yet.
5: No, he's bald.
6: Well, I shaved my head, yeah.
7: He did shave his head, yeah.
5: But that counts.
7: Yeah.
5: Just because it's by choice doesn't mean anything, Scott. Mm-hmm. But no, the Nimrod in the News, because tomorrow is Bald as In Day, and there's a link to it, and you can go to it. And when you go to the link, you know what you see? A guy in a T-shirt that is celebrating bald guys. The guy wearing the T-shirt has a full head of hair.
7: Yeah,
5: we're just clowning
7: they're
5: people.
7: They're mocking us, yes.
6: Lack of bald representation.
5: I'll tell you, man. I'm like, you got to be kidding me. Why is he wearing that T-shirt? He's got a full thicket. So think about the greatest bald musicians of all time.
7: Bald. Wow.
5: All right. If you want to get in early, the number, 1-888-485-MVCR. Going baldy next. We'll be right back.
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18: From ABC News, I'm Chuck Sievertson. Mexican officials say their government will file criminal complaints over the deaths of its citizens in ICE custody or as part of immigration enforcement. This after the fatal shooting of a Mexican national by federal agents in Houston claiming self-defense. Texas Congresswoman Sylvia Garcia at a Houston briefing.
19: They did not have a siren. They did not have lights or noise. I really did press the ICE director that they should reconsider their policy of unmarked cars and that they should have something so that the public can know that they're being followed.
18: The Department of Homeland Security admits he was not the intended target. President Trump says the ceasefire with Iran is over. There are still what U.S. officials call technical talks. ABC's Martha Raddatz.
20: A U.S. official telling ABC that the United States is still committed to finding a resolution so Iran can never possess a nuclear weapon, but there has been no evidence of progress.
18: Demanding a transparent investigation and an independent autopsy, the family of the Mississippi teenager whose body was found off of Barrier Island, Nolan Wells, last seen on July 4th, celebrating the holiday with friends. Family's attorney Benjamin Crump says Wells' friends took his phone when they left Horn Island.
21: I don't know any teenagers, Michael Strahan, who says, if you believe their story, I'm going to stay behind and I'm going to leave my phone. I mean, no young person leaves their cell phone.
18: To many Americans, affordability is a top issue set to become law tonight without his signature if President Trump doesn't veto it. A bipartisan housing bill that would expand financing for affordable housing and restrict how much real estate institutional investors could own. President Trump says he won't sign it in protest to the Senate's refusal to pass voter ID and citizenship requirements in an election-related bill. You're listening to ABC News.
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18: Flooding and high water rescues going on in the Midwest and East, says ABC's Morgan Norwood.
0: Millions in the path of severe storms and thousands of flights delayed or canceled as wicked weather wallops the East Coast. Torrential rain and flash flooding swallowing parts of central New Jersey. Up to 3 inches of rain falling an hour, inundating roads, making many of them impassable. Drivers caught off guard, stranded in the high waters. Several people had to be rescued.
18: Flood watches continue through the weekend. At least 31 states are reporting cases of a single-cell parasite stomach bug that causes frequent and long-lasting diarrhea. This does not necessarily mean that all the cases are related to the same source. No brand or product has been identified as a potential source so far. A scary mid-air incident on board a Ryanair flight in Europe. A portion of the plane's fuselage came apart, causing a window panel to dislodge. The passenger closest to the window was taken to the hospital. Nobody else hurt. It happened shortly after takeoff when the flight was heading to Germany from Greece. ABC's Tom Sufi Burridge.
1: The plane safely landed shortly after. According to a Greek aviation official, they think at this stage there was a massive rupture in the engine, and effectively part of the engine on the right-hand side of the plane flew out debris and basically smashed into the fuselage, damaged the fuselage and the window.
18: Chuck Sievertson, ABC News.
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26: 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In the event of an emergency, this system would bring you important information. 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

0: The Markley, Van Camp, and Robbins Show. Jamie Markley, David Van Camp, Scott Robbins. It's Friday. You know what that means? Our countdown, the Friday Five. Oh, yeah.
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0: Friday Five, third countdown we do every Friday. We have to see tomorrow, Bald is in day.
5: Yeah.
0: It's in, Scott.
5: About time.
0: You've been waiting for a while.
5: Yeah, patiently.
0: There's three of us, I would say, qualify.
6: I like bald guys.
0: You don't believe it when a woman says that?
5: No. I think they like bald guys like The Rock.
0: Vin Diesel.
5: Vin Diesel's good, but yeah, your typical bald guy, no.
0: Well, we'll see if anyone has a difference of opinion with you on this.
5: And they'll say,
0: with our
5: today. You could grow it back. There's things you can do.
0: 1-888-485-MVCR. Who are the greatest bald musicians of all time?
5: Yes.
0: As we were working this out yesterday, David suggested, I thought it was a good one, that if they were bald at the height of their powers,
5: they
0: get more points.
5: Yeah. They should. The poor sons of guns are bald.
0: But some people like to be bald.
5: I know.
0: And have been very successful. It doesn't matter. Man, oh, man. You're just down on the baldness. You loved your hair when you had it.
5: I loved my hair when I had it. So did you.
0: I did.
5: You loved your hair.
0: I did. Yeah. It's gone. Now what are you going to do?
5: There's nothing I can do.
0: That's it. But you don't have to be bitter about it.
5: I mean, all these people out there trying to swindle the bald. I never bought into it.
0: Okay. 1-888-485-MVCR. Encourage Scott with his sexiness today. He needs it. Who's up first, David?
7: Let's talk to John, calling in from the Lone Star State. Hey, John in Texas, what's up?
8: Hey, guys, I'm out here on my tractor in the Texas Panhandle, and I am a proud American man who is bald and was able to capture the hottest wife in the world.
5: Good job, buddy.
7: That's
5: good
7: job.
5: That's awesome.
0: Love it, John.
8: Thank you, sir. I wanted to go with the master, Phil Collins of Genesis.
5: Oh, yeah.
0: Well, I'll tell you what, John, you're going to have a great weekend.
1: Number one.
0: David, it seemed you weren't proud to make Phil Collins number one.
7: Well, listen, I'm not the biggest Phil Collins fan.
0: Mm-hmm.
7: I don't really like any of his music. I've warmed up to him a little bit. Especially after, and I think you're the one who told me about it, how he got screwed over during the Live Aid thing with Zeppelin.
0: Yeah.
5: Oh, yeah.
7: And he never really went scorched earth on that. And I was like, you know what? All right. He could have.
0: He could have.
7: And he didn't.
0: Yeah.
7: They hosed him. So but you can't argue how big he is and Test of Time. My goodness. That's a 10 and a 10 right there.
0: Dude, we were going through all the songs yesterday. It's one after another. We didn't even get into the Genesis stuff.
7: Yeah.
0: No. That was just like his solo. Yeah, I know you like that. Now, I could go a lifetime without hearing this again. But props to the guy.
5: Good song.
0: Oh, every song I played. One More Night. What's got to say? Great song.
7: Yeah.
0: Another great song.
5: I played all that stuff, and frankly, I like most of it.
0: Yeah, I know. I know.
5: And the Genesis stuff.
0: But it was undeniable. I think we all had him at number one.
5: Yeah, should have been number one, and he was number one. Yeah.
0: All right, there you go. All right, David, who's next?
7: Let's talk to Don in Arizona. Hey, Don.
9: Hey, how you doing? Skitter Dumpster Don. What is wrong with you fellas? Man, you didn't have Mick Fleetwood on this list.
0: Oh, man. Forgot about Mick. That's right, he was. He had the side hair.
5: He had the skullet.
0: Yeah. But bald on top.
5: Yeah, yes.
0: Maybe the skullet threw us a little bit.
5: Yeah, a little bit.
0: Skullet...
5: He had hair.
0: Yeah. Does that count, David? If you have the skullet?
9: Phil Collins.
5: Yeah, at one time.
9: Phil Collins had about four hairs.
5: Yeah.
7: Well, I don't know. The skullet is a declaration of choice, though, right? Like, if you have it long, actually.
0: Yeah.
7: I don't know. That's that's a gray area. I'm going to have to really think about that.
0: I've threatened the skullet for a while. I've just never followed through.
9: One thing I wanted to say, any woman that says she likes bald men probably says she doesn't like big dongs either. But...
0: I don't know if you can say that, but you just did. So there you go.
9: Well, you know, if they can be in sports, you know.
0: Anyway, this is true.
9: You know, yeah, I'm just stretching the boundaries here, boys. But I was going to say Billy Corgan of Smashing Pumpkins.
0: There you go. Yes, well done. Good job. Thanks, Don.
2: Oh, man.
0: The hot takes are coming today.
2: Oh, man.
7: I did not see that coming, man. I did not. I thought he was going to say something like, doesn't want a diamond ring or something like that. No. Boy, he just cut to the heart of the matter, didn't he?
5: I was very sitting much so. Fastball, and I got a yacker at 12, 12 to 6 on that one, man.
0: Ooh, 12 to 6. Just move on, please. Yeah. All right, David, who's next?
7: Unrelated to the previous call, Woody in Vancouver.
5: Oh, my gosh.
6: Hey, guys, how do you follow that?
5: You don't.
6: Okay.
5: You can wrap it up right here.
6: So, Scott, you undersold your comment about Jasmine Crockett earlier today. Sell it, man. Sell it. 1-877 cash for blast. 1-877
5: yeah, cash for blast. That kind of went under the radar, didn't it? Yeah. Yeah.
6: Not my radar.
5: Yeah, okay. It's good.
0: Classic.
5: Thank you.
6: My guess should be Woody because I qualify for this category, but Judas yeah. Priest, Rob Halford.
0: Oh, yeah, dude.
10: Number three.
0: That's deep cut right there. I asked Scott, not the biggest Judas Priest fan, if he had any Priest in his playlist.
5: Yeah.
0: And you said you did have one song.
5: I got two.
0: Is that right? Okay. Yeah. Oh, yeah, that.
5: I like this song a lot.
0: Hey, you back. Well, if we had time, I would do some live Priest with just his raps in between the songs because it's freaking outstanding. Great. Yeah. Did you ever see Judas Priest live in concert?
5: Never did.
0: Oh, that's too bad. Yeah, a lot of fun.
5: I like the line, though. Out there is a fortune waiting to be had. If you think I'll let it go, you're mad!
0: You just ruined it.
5: I love that line, though. It's a great line.
0: All right, David, who's next?
7: Let's talk to John in Deep Blue, Connecticut. Hey, John.
11: Good afternoon, gentlemen, and happy Baldness Day Eve.
0: Yes, appreciate it, John.
11: I'm sure Elton John is relieved to know that he is not, in fact, bald, at least according to your research.
5: That's true. Well, he's not. He's got the rug, you know.
0: Because he never just went out there bald.
5: He never,
0: really.
5: Well, not all. He had a little bit of hair left, yeah. But then he got the weeds.
11: Oh, that's
5: and
11: a criteria.
5: And all
11: okay.
5: That
11: well, that doesn't yeah. explain Isaac Hayes, though, and he is the man who would risk his life oh, yeah. for his brother, man.
5: Yes, he would.
11: Right on.
5: Damn.
11: Anyway,
5: right.
11: Back to the countdown. I never thought of this gentleman as a musician first. I always thought of him as the man who, in his prime, nailed Heidi Klum in her prime.
0: That was right, what, mid-90s yeah. in there? Yeah. John always has a great
5: thing. Crazy was a big hit.
0: What was a big hit?
5: Crazy.
0: From him?
5: Yeah.
0: How does that go?
5: Never gonna do nothing unless you all crazy. You'd know it if you heard it.
0: Do you know it, David?
7: Nope.
5: Crazy from Seal? That was nope. a pretty big hit. Yeah.
7: I do know his cover of Fly Like an Eagle.
5: Yes, he did that too.
0: Oh, yeah. Wasn't that on the Jordan soundtrack for the Bugs Bunny movie?
5: Could be.
0: Was that? Oh, what's the name of that movie?
5: You're not crazy.
7: Space Jam.
5: Heard it.
0: Yes.
5: Nuts, no.
0: That, what? Was that on the soundtrack?
7: It may have been. I'm not sure.
5: Maybe.
0: I will have to check that.
5: I'm sure you're right.
0: All right. Who's next, David?
7: Let's talk to, well, our buddy Scoot. Calling in. Hey, Scoot.
12: Hey, guys. How's it going today?
0: Going great, Scoot. You been thinking about some bald rock stars?
12: Oh, boy, have I. Well, you know, actually, today I'm going to reach back into my country roots and throw out Kenny Chesney.
5: Yeah, Kenny Chesney.
0: Oh, yeah.
13: Get the Wales yeah. game day jerseys down the hall. Kings of the school, man. Where the boys are fall.
0: Yeah. I don't know that much Kenny Chesney.
5: He signed my baseball.
0: What?
5: I got him on the base. He signed a baseball for me. Kenny Chesney did.
0: This is just random stuff, man. Yeah. Wow.
5: Just reminded
0: Where did you meet Kenny Chesney?
5: I didn't, but somebody I know did, and they got the ball signed for me.
0: Oh, so you knew they were going to meet Kenny Chesney, and you asked.
5: With you, and they said, sure.
0: Got it.
5: And I got it signed.
0: I remember you asked someone else to do that for you one time, and they said, no,
5: yeah,
0: I'm not
5: Van
0: doing
5: Camp
0: that.
5: Didn't do it. No, he wouldn't do it.
0: He's got too much pride. Wasn't that for a NASCAR driver?
5: Yeah.
7: Ryan Newman.
5: I don't remember which one. Which one?
7: Ryan Newman.
5: Ryan Newman, yeah.
0: Yeah. It is this thing. You just love the baseball signed. Yeah. Not even if you're there. It's just as a collector thing?
5: Yeah, it's a conversation piece. You know.
0: Okay.
5: Ryan Newman in a baseball, that would be like Willie Mays signing a tire. You know.
0: All right.
7: Okay.
0: We're doing the greatest bald rock stars of all time for the Friday Five, and we're still looking for number two and number four. And we've got some great honorable mentions to get to as well.
10: Have you seen my baseball?
0: I have not, but I'm sure we'll talk about some other people that have signed balls for Scott. The number, 1-888-485-MVCR, and we'll wrap up the

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8: The Markley, Van Camp, and Robbins Show. Jamie Markley, David Van Camp, Scott Robbins. Got the Robbins trifecta coming up. News updates. But first, we got to wrap up Friday 5, celebrating bald musicians today. As it's Bald as In Day tomorrow.
9: Yep.
8: It's in like an official holiday or something. Number one, Phil Collins. Yeah. All three of us had him at number one. And that's a big hit from 86. Scott played Top 40 Radio for sure.
9: Oh, yeah.
8: And then you had Rob Halford, Judas Priest at number three. Billy Corgan, Smashing Pumpkins at five. We're looking for two and four. Mm. Had some great honorable mentions, too. I'm back to it, David. Who's next?
10: All right, let's get to it. Let's talk to Don in Oregon. Hey, Don.
11: How are you guys doing?
8: Doing great, Don. How are you?
11: Awesome as always. I'm sure Snarky Scott will remember Telly Savalas saying that bald is beautiful. My lovely wife heard that, and she goes, yeah, but shaved is sexy. So I wear that proudly.
9: See, shaved is sexy. There you go.
11: I shaved my head 20 years ago, and I'll never go back. Sorry to mean to.
9: I don't get you guys that could grow hair and then you shave it. But that's okay.
11: Because it was falling out. Going away, so I said, if you're going away, I'm taking you out.
9: Yeah. Okay. Mm-hmm. There you go.
8: Makes sense, Don.
11: David Draymond from Disturbed.
8: Oh, yeah, dude. Yeah. He took it out pretty early in the career. Did fine. You know what we have to do? Because that's the big hook of the song. But we got to play Scott's favorite part of the song.
9: Yeah, I do like that part. I like that part. He does it again, right? Oh, yeah.
8: Bring it in for him one more time.
9: All right, awesome.
8: That's awesome. Oh, yeah, there you go.
12: I love that song. I really do.
9: See, I do, too, and I like that part.
8: Yeah, there you go. All right. Who's next, David?
10: Let's talk to Chris in Washington. Hey, Chris.
13: Hey, guys. How's it going?
8: Good, Chris. How are you?
13: It's been a while since I've been on, and I got to say, as a fellow bald person myself, any bad day with a bald head is better than with a man bun.
10: That's true.
8: Oh, bro.
9: There is no doubt about that.
8: Preach.
9: Yeah.
8: Yep.
9: I agree.
13: Well, my pick today is Chris Daughtry.
9: Oh, Daughtry.
8: Yeah. Big. That's a big hit. Had like four different people tell me. Great in concert. Never saw him.
9: Nope.
8: But I heard it was really, really good.
9: Yep.
8: I know we got to keep it moving. Who's next, David?
10: We got Mark calling in from Portland. Hey, Mark.
14: Hey, guys. Happy Friday.
8: Happy Friday, Mark. Hey, thanks for checking in.
14: Hey, while I was holding, I was kind of pondering, is Sinead O'Connor bald? Anyway.
9: Yes.
8: Yes. Honorable mention. There you go.
14: But my official guest with apologies to David is Billy Joel.
8: Uh-huh. Yeah, good call.
9: Yeah.
8: I mean, he got dinged for me because at the height of his powers, he wasn't bald.
9: Yeah, he had full head of hair.
8: Yeah.
9: For a while.
8: Mm-hmm.
9: Christy Brinkley made him go bald.
8: He was receding at that time. It didn't matter.
9: But that just pushed him over the edge.
8: I mean, you would have to say when they got married, she was known as like the most attractive woman in America.
9: Easy.
8: Right?
9: Yeah.
8: Yeah. Yeah.
9: Musicians, man.
8: Yeah, sometimes it's inexplicable.
9: Yep.
8: I think. All right, David, who's next?
10: I'm just glad he did not corrupt her beautiful soul.
8: It took a while for her to get back on track, but yeah.
9: Yeah, 10 minutes.
8: Exactly.
9: She's back out there.
8: Yeah.
9: Are you kidding me?
8: Okay. Here's something else that we did not have a chance to get to yet. And somebody else that you would say was not bald at the height of their powers. Okay? At number four, because some of these are hard to guess.
10: Number four. Whenever I see your
8: smiling face. But you had him high on the list, Scott.
9: Because I love
8: you. Even though he wasn't
15: bald at the height of his powers.
9: Yeah, probably not.
16: When you give me that,
9: he's had a couple of height of powers times.
15: Did he have any hits when he was actually bald?
9: This was close.
16: Isn't it amazing?
9: Still had hair, but it was thinning.
15: No.
9: It wasn't long like it was during the Fire and Rain days.
15: I know, but I think my brother had that record. Oh. He still had a full head of hair. But anyway, the other one that you kind of forget who is bald, and it depends on when you say hi to the powers.
17: Number two.
15: Darius Rucker.
9: Oh, yeah.
15: You don't know his country stuff like you know the Hootie and the Blowfish stuff.
9: Yeah, but when he was with Hootie, he always wore the ball cap.
15: But he was bald underneath there?
9: I don't
15: know. Just receded out?
9: I never saw it, yeah.
15: But yeah.
9: I saw him. I saw the band when they were there.
15: Yeah. So there's your five. This is the Markley, Van Camp, and Robin Show.
9: Yeah, I don't know what was under the ball cap. Nothing, I don't think.
15: Yeah. I mean, we had a bunch of honorable mentions, too. We just didn't have a chance to get to yet, you know. David bringing in Fred Durst, Limp Bizkit. Yeah.
10: He should have been invited to play at America's Keep Rolling.
15: As goofy as it sounds, it seems like any time we have that song, either off air or on air, it's in my head the rest of the day.
10: It's funny, dude. I mean, it's a fun song. It's stupid, like that whole band, but it's fun.
15: There's some other honorable mentions hopefully we'll have time to get to coming up. News update and the Scott Robbins trifecta in just a few.

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2: 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Demanding a transparent investigation and an independent autopsy, the family of the Mississippi teenager whose body was found

0: got to the microphone and said he wanted to know where his son's car keys were, and he was speaking with some of the friends in the house that he went to, and they said they didn't know where they were. So then they called another woman who said, oh, the keys were on top of a gaming console. So the father appeared to be concerned that some of the information was being withheld from him.
1: Mexican officials say their government will file criminal complaints over the deaths of its citizens in ICE custody or as part of immigration enforcement. This after the fatal shooting of a Mexican national by federal agents in Houston claiming self-defense. President Trump says the ceasefire with Iran is over. There are still what U.S. officials call technical talks. More storms and flooding expected in the Midwest and the East. This is ABC News.
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14: The Markley, Van Camp, and Robin Show. I'm Jamie Markley, the Gen Xer. The Millennial, David Van Camp. The Sexy Boomer, Scott Robbins. Uh-huh. Andy Scott Robbins trifecta. His top three stories coming up in just a few. News update, David Van Camp.
15: You want to hear from the cows on the View by any chance?
16: Of course.
14: Scott always does.
16: I do, yeah.
15: Okay. Let's see. Anna Navarro calling Marco Rubio, the Secretary of State, a race traitor. We can play that one out there.
16: Okay. Right. We're not running against Donald Trump in the next election, and I think the most likely Republican candidate

0: Marco Rubio, a Cuban-American, so keep that in mind, too.
1: Yeah. He's forgotten he's or Latino, not saying a damn thing while people getting deported.
2: He's forgotten he's Latino. So if you're Latino, you're automatically supposed to be pro-illegal immigration.
3: And anti-law.
2: Yeah.
3: Apparently.
2: Talk to the sell that line to a whole lot of people in South Texas who flipped for Republicans in, I think, unprecedented numbers.
3: Yeah.
4: Wouldn't that be described as racist, though?
2: Well, yeah.
4: I mean, if you think a guy just because he's Cuban has to think a certain way?
2: Yeah.
3: Yes.
4: Yeah, I mean...
3: They're guilty of that all the time.
4: Man.
3: Yeah, she got called out on CNN last night, too.
2: Oh, yeah?
3: Because she started reading off the names of people that have been, quote, killed by ICE. Mm-hmm. Well...
4: What?
3: Yeah, if you're ramming a car, using it as a weapon, you may get shot.
2: There is a chance, yes.
3: There are all these cases, so... This other woman's like, are you going to read all the names of people that have been killed by illegals?
4: Yeah.
3: Are you going to do that?
4: No.
3: Do you even know their names? And then there's just, you know, yelling back and forth and all that sort of thing. So, yeah. Guess I'm not surprised by that. Did you hear about the woke Buc-ee's that went in L.A.?
2: No.
3: I knew that would get your attention.
4: Woke Buc-ee's.
3: Yes. They're saying now in Beverly Hills, there is the first luxury gas station. Created by Alex Cantor, fourth-generation owner of Cantor's Deli in L.A. So they're going to have fresh pastries from local bakeries, premium soft-serve ice cream, specialty coffee, and a convenience store. And the station will also include EV charging and what Alex calls a more curated shopping experience. Some people have already nicknamed it Woke Buc-ee's. Which I thought was pretty funny.
2: I guess there's a market for it, I suppose. Yeah. You know what? And if there is, you know, good on them. You know, I think rednecks don't get to have all the fun, you know.
3: Yeah.
2: We have most of it, but, you know.
3: But you can have some, too.
2: Yeah.
3: We're welcome to everybody.
2: Yes.
4: Oh, Woke's.
3: Yes. And then there was another report about the Southern Poverty Law Center. How their embedded influence training teachers nationwide has been uncovered.
2: Oh, yeah.
3: That basically, hey, if you're going to be kindergarten through senior teacher, you got to undergo certain training.
2: Yeah.
3: And they just weasel their way into these places and then just make it so.
2: Oh, for sure.
3: Until somebody puts a stop to it.
2: They're not actually about any sort of civil rights stuff. It's full-on left-wing... propaganda.
3: Oh, yes.
2: That's what they do.
3: Teacher preparation programs that include equity, access, and anti-bias education. Teaching for social justice. Critical consciousness. And socially just teachers.
2: Can teachers just teach kids how to read?
3: Apparently not when you look at reading scores across the country.
2: Just can we focus on that?
3: No, and math is completely out of the question. Can't have that either. All right, so before your big trifecta, Scott, a couple of honorable mentions from our Friday Five, which is the greatest bald musicians of all time, since tomorrow is a bald holiday. Someone brought up Michael Stipe from R.E.M. R.E.M. huge. Test of Time. Yeah. Depends on who you talk to. Not bald at the height of the powers, but not soon after.
4: Yeah.
3: I mean, still during their run,
4: yeah.
3: When he kind of gave up, just shaved it. Oh, somebody else that you put in there that I never thought was bald during their big run. You had Peter Gabriel.
4: Yeah.
3: He's bald now.
4: Yeah. Been bald for a while.
3: But his big record, he still had a full head of hair. So?
4: Yeah, maybe. I'm not sure. I'm trying to remember now. I saw him on that tour.
3: Well, you remember the video.
4: Yeah, kind of. Was he? Yeah, I guess he was.
3: He still had a full head of hair.
4: Yeah.
3: Yeah. Okay. There was Tom Morello. Oh, that's the unedited version. Just kidding. You got nervous.
4: That kind of day, yeah.
3: Yeah. You know, if there's ever going to be some sort of documentary on a band... modern day, we have to know what Tom Morello thinks. We have to. He's interviewed every single time.
2: Remember?
4: We know it.
2: Remember when somebody just sort of randomly commented about Meg White from the White Stripes about how she wasn't a very good drummer. And that's true. From a technical standpoint, she's not a good drummer.
3: Okay.
2: She was the right drummer for the band to yes. capture their sound, for sure. There's no question about that. Well, Tom Morello weighed in and said, what, the greatest rock drummer of the 21st century?
3: Come on, dude.
2: Dude, you don't have to go that far.
3: This is just so typical, though, isn't it?
2: Yeah.
3: Just feels that way. Who are the other ones real quick before we start the trifecta? Oh, there was Jeff Tate from Queensryche. Again, not bald during the height.
4: Yeah, he's bald now.
3: Oh, he's been bald for years now. Yeah. Yeah. I'm smiling next to you. You played that at Top 40.
4: Oh, yeah.
3: That was a big record.
4: Yep.
3: Sounded like nothing else they did.
4: Sounded like a Pink Floyd song to me.
3: Yeah, it was. I mean, if you want to hear the 4-octave range, I mean, there you go. I know you love that stuff. He's a great singer, man.
4: He is a great singer. Okay. Not my thing, but that's okay.
3: Oh, yeah, and then the other one with Fred Durst, Limp Bizkit, just to bring in real quick, when the mashup on Mashup Monday, when it was Limp Bizkit and Seinfeld, it's one of the all-time classics. I know it's Friday. We never do Mashup Monday stuff, but just, oh, you don't remember it?
4: No.

0: There you go.
1: That should be your intro for your trifecta every day.
2: Every day.
1: Because you love Seinfeld.
2: Every day I do.
1: Are you ready?
2: Yes.
1: Here we go.
3: Are you ready?
4: One, two, buckle my shoe.
3: It's the three most important news stories of the day.
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3: Well, at least according to Scott Robbins. It's the trifecta on the Markley, Van Camp, and Robbins Show.
1: Every day about this time, Scott Robbins' top three stories helped by, well, you know, his hero.
6: Hi, it's me, Casey.
2: Hey, Casey, big weekend plan?
6: Yes.
2: What do you want to do something? I don't know.
6: No. Nope.
2: I'm open. What?
1: He's busy all weekend. You got plans
2: all weekend.
1: Barbecues.
2: All weekend, he's busy.
1: Barbecue Sunday. I think some wedding to go to.
2: He's 10 minutes. Okay, fine.
6: I'm ready.
2: Fine. I'm done asking. All right.
6: Give it up.
2: I did.
6: Three.
2: Fight down.
7: He's going to show me how to make falafel, actually. I'm really excited.
2: Is that what it is?
1: It's part of it.
7: Yeah.
2: You and David with falafels.
7: Yes. All right. Number.
6: No matter what, he's always there for me.
2: Oh, yeah.
6: And I for him.
2: You say that all the time about David. I've been there forever for you.
6: Every time I felt like giving up, he was always there encouraging me to go on.
2: Yeah. Fine. You're the guru.
1: Was Scott there for you when you needed him?
6: No way.
1: Wow. Steep so running
2: unfair.
1: Man.
2: That's so unfair.
1: Would he call you, like, just to check in?
6: Nope.
2: I did so. I did so call you.
7: No, a text doesn't count.
2: Well, it does. He never texts back. I don't know if
6: three.
2: He doesn't even have a phone with text.
1: He said he's on his schedule.
6: Three.
7: Number three.
2: He's got places to be.
7: Well, yeah, he's got to go to the Mediterranean March, pick up the ingredients.
2: Right.
7: Waffle,
2: you
7: know.
2: There you go. Our,
7: number three, a bizarre video of a performance at a funeral in Amsterdam.
2: Yeah, this is very bizarre. It was a pole dancer performing a routine during the funeral of a husband and wife, owners of a little club called the Red Light Club. Yeah. The blonde-haired dancer performed spins and inversions to the theatrical anthem, "The Show Must Go On" from Queen. She was doing this above the coffins. Now, some of the people were flabbergasted that were seeing it.
1: Whoa.
2: Others said, well, we kind of knew it was going to be interesting. Now, what they did was they went to the funeral director. The guy had died, like, years ago. They didn't have a proper funeral for him. So he wanted to wait till the wife died and they could do it together.
1: Oh.
2: That was his wish. So the wife died and they decided, okay, let's go ahead and get it done now. So anyway, that's what they did, and she had gone to the funeral director ahead of time and said, hey, look, we want, and he said, well, let me know something about his life, something about your lives together. And she said, well, it involved the nightclub, and I think he would dig it if there was actually a stripper that was performing at the funeral.
6: Bad girls.
2: Yes, exactly. So that's exactly what happened. Show must go on, one person quipped in the audience, referring to the song she was dancing to. She said, if you can't have a funeral like this for me, you don't have one at all, another one said. My friends, if you're reading this, this is my last wish, he went on to say. And that was the end of that. That was his last wish, and that's what he wanted everybody to have a good time, and they did.
6: The countdown doesn't stop till we reach the top.
1: The Scott Robbins trifecta, top three of the day,
2: you
1: up to number
2: two.
7: Yeah, I don't know. Number two, a Long Island nurse who made $1.5 million selling fake vaccine cards during
2: this
7: COVID
2: is crazy. Yeah.
7: Has been sentenced.
2: Former Long Island nurse, yeah, $1.5 million. She was selling the fake cards because you didn't have to have them to get into places or do things, right?
1: Yes.
2: During the big pandemic, her name is Julie DeVuno, 53, pleaded guilty to forgery and money laundering. She pleaded now in 2023. It's taken this long for this whole thing to get done. It was a large-scale scheme, they said. She hawked the phony cards to parents of 162 school-age kids between November of 2019 and January of 2022.
6: Mercy, mercy, mercy.
2: Yeah. Vaccines are the best protection against serious preventable diseases, said the New York State Department of Health. Zero tolerance for those that misrepresent or falsify vaccination records, as these acts put lives in jeopardy. So she got nailed. She's going to be fined $500,000 and 78 hours of community work.
1: Whoa.
2: That's her sentence for doing this.
6: And the countdown continues.
2: Well, you had to get them. I mean, if you didn't want the shot and you still wanted to go places and do things, well, you had to get them.
6: And the countdown continues.
1: Yeah. Scott Robbins trifecta, the top three of the day.
6: And finally, one.
7: If it's a stupid policy, does it count as fraud? I'm just saying.
2: See, I wondered the same thing, right? Yeah.
7: All right.
2: I
7: mean, number
6: yes.
7: Okay, number one. Well, Lorena Bobbitt showed up.
2: Yeah, she did. I know I haven't heard from her in a long, long time. Now, if you remember Lorena Bobbitt, don't you?
1: Oh, yeah.
2: She was the one that cut her husband's penis off.
0: Well, he kind of had it coming.
2: Well, I don't know about that, but he got it done. He apparently was having an affair.
5: He raped her and she found out about it
2: or something. And anyway, he was not a good guy. John Bobbitt was his name.
0: Yeah.
2: They reattached him. By the way, apparently everything functioned properly after
7: that. Yeah, he did like a skin flick or something.
2: Yeah, he did some porn. Yeah. She has apparently had a lover, a secret lover. It's been revealed for the last 33 years. She said they've been very happy together. And the guy who lives, he lived on my block when I was married to John, and we just kind of reignited the relationship, and I've kept it under cover all these years. Now, the guy in the picture looked really haggard because, quite frankly, he hasn't slept in 33 years. I can't say I blame him.
0: You made that part up.
2: I didn't make that part up.
6: And there you have it.
2: Sleep with one eye open.
0: That's the Scott Robbins trifecta top three of the day. It's always interesting, Scotty.
2: Oh, it always is, isn't
0: it? Casey, appreciate it. Have a good weekend.
2: Yeah, see ya.
6: It's really been an honor for me.
2: You and David have fun, all right?
6: Yes.
0: All right. Nimrod's in the news and a news update still to come.

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11: The Mark Levin Camp and Robin Show. 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
12: Well, there was the shooting of the illegal alien in Houston earlier this week, and they're demanding answers, and it's ICE is murdering people, blah, blah, all that stuff, right?
11: Mm-hmm.
12: There's a press conference with Texas lawmakers. Representative Sylvia Garcia said, quote, "Even a kid would tell you, you shoot the tires, you don't shoot the driver." Nobody believes that.
11: What?
12: In a boxed-in situation, somebody's driving at you. No, you don't shoot the tires. What are you talking about?
11: Someone that's just watched what movies or TV shows where they shoot tires and thinks that's standard operating procedure?
12: If you shoot the gas tank, the car will explode immediately.
11: Okay. We got to get to Nimrods, or did we already start?
10: When the going gets tough.
14: Damn it, this is too hard.
10: The dumb get dumber.
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14: I love the poorly educated.
11: All right. Nimrod's the news. We go to Canada, where police have charged this guy with impaired driving after some reckless behavior behind the wheel. This guy pulls over a curb onto somebody's yard, gets out of the vehicle, drink still in hand.
13: Okay.
11: Still has drink in hand when the cops get there. You've been drinking just a little.
13: Idiot.
11: Except they see all the empties. There's a picture in the story. You got... Let's see, 3 Mike's Hard Lemonade, Twisted Tea, couple of Bud Lights.
13: Jeez.
11: Looks like an empty bottle of vodka.
12: Oh, good.
11: And he had been arrested for that before. And that's Nimrod's in the news.

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7: From ABC News, I'm Chuck Severson. It's always lunchtime somewhere, so pardon this developing story, which could be described simply as ew. At least 31 states are reporting cases of a single-cell parasite stomach bug that causes frequent and long-lasting diarrhea. ABC News medical contributor Dr. Alec Patel.
8: These symptoms can really last a long time. Fortunately, this can be treated with an antibiotic if you do get symptoms and you go to a doctor and you get tested. But still, this is very painful for the people who have been experiencing, including several reports of those who have had symptoms for a prolonged period of time.
7: This does not necessarily mean all the stomach bug cases are related to the same source. No product has been identified yet as a suspected source. The U.S. is on pace to break its own measles record for the second year in a row. There have been over 2,200 reported infections across 40 states, says the CDC. Demanding a transparent investigation, the family of the Mississippi teen, whose body was found off of Barrier Island, Nolan Wells, was last seen July 4th celebrating the holiday with friends. Wells' mother.
9: I have concerns.
10: Me and his dad had conversations with him all the time, not just about the importance of understanding our history as Black people, but also the importance of how you have to move in certain spaces.
7: The family's attorney says Wells' friends took his phone when they left Horn Island. Mexican officials say they'll file criminal complaints over deaths of its citizens in ICE custody or as part of immigration enforcement. This after the fatal shooting of a Mexican national by federal agents in Houston claiming self-defense. Texas Congresswoman Sylvia Garcia in Houston.
9: I have concerns about the potential witnesses being removed from our area and perhaps even being deported.
7: The feds say that he was not the intended target. You're listening to ABC News.
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7: President Trump says the ceasefire with Iran is over. There are still what U.S. officials call technical talks. No progress reported. Major flash flooding and high water rescues in parts of the Midwest and East after violent storms. It's caused many flight cancellations and delays, says ABC's Morgan Norwood at Newark Airport.
12: With more turbulent weather, we could be looking at more flight disruptions today and into the night. So now is a good time, especially if you're flying today and throughout the weekend, to start to plan ahead.
7: Flash flood watches continue through the weekend. A scary mid-air incident on board a Ryanair flight in Europe. A portion of the plane's fuselage came apart, causing a window panel to dislodge. The passenger closest to the window was taken to the hospital. Nobody else hurt. It happened shortly after takeoff and when the flight was heading to Germany from Greece. ABC's Tom Sufi Burridge.
13: According to a doctor who treated him for serious injuries to his upper body, once he was safely on the ground after the plane had safely landed in hospital, and he was in hospital, effectively the wife of the passenger, the male passenger, was sitting next to him, and she was just holding onto his feet for about 5 minutes to stop him being completely sucked out of the aircraft.
7: A Greek aviation official says they think there was a massive rupture in the engine, and debris flew out the side, hit the fuselage. Wall Street major indexes have risen, and crude oil prices are lower today. Chuck Sievertson, ABC News.
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25: This is not a neocon thing, and by God, I'm one of, first off, the people who keep using that, I swear I'm going to shove a dictionary up your backside sideways, number one. I'm of the mindset that when you screw up, you get slapped hard, hard enough to make you scared to screw up again. That's how peace is achieved. Ta-da! Thank heavens, we're a country that has the best principles.
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27: Average 0.1%. A bull rider, that looks pretty dangerous. I mean, it's 0.1%. No, it's 5.2% is you don't make it. You should have told me you're an excellent reporter. You should have told me that years ago. Maybe I wouldn't have run. It's a very dangerous profession. No, I'm number one on the kill list for Iran. They're lovely people. I'm number one. So I don't know. I can't tell you that, but I don't really care because I'm doing my job and I'm doing it, I hope, better than anybody's ever done it because we have a country that's hot and really, really successful. But I mentioned it only because it's on the list. I mean, it came out. There was another list came out yesterday, and I'm number one on. I like being number one on TikTok better, but I'm number one on the list for killing.
0: You know, in judicial ethics, the mere appearance of potential fraud is disqualifying. Same goes here. Whether or not there is widespread fraud occurring, there certainly could be. And it doesn't matter how many times you scream, there's no widespread fraud. A lot of people believe there is. And there's no way to actually validate it. This isn't just about whether or not fraud is swinging the election. The appearance of fraud already is swinging the election. People rightly have zero faith in this janky, inefficient system. They feel like their vote isn't being counted. They feel like illegal ballots are being cast, and they're not wrong to worry about it. There's literally no safeguards in place to prevent that from happening, and way too many openings for it to occur on a massive scale. You all saw how I was neck and neck with Karen Basura on election night, nearly double digits ahead of Nithya, just as the polling predicted.
1: Rahman fighting tears on election night, trailing Spencer Pratt by roughly 40,000 votes and about 10 percentage points.
25: This is the future of political messaging. I really feel like this is where a lot of Republicans, this is where they need to look in terms of how to talk about all of these issues. And I mean, he's been doing a good job. We're going to weave all of this together because there's a lot of stuff to touch on where it concerns New York and California and Democrats and who they're picking for midterms and Maine and Iran and POTUS and all of this, because everything from we're going to have a shift in terms of campaigning style, I think, and messaging, and even dealing with foreign policy, the way that POTUS talks about foreign policy. We're going to dive into all of this. Welcome to the show. Dana Lash with you. We're at the top of this first hour on Friday. And, of course, that was Spencer Pratt, who was robbed blind, by the way.
2: Yeah.
25: So he's robbed blind, absolutely robbed blind. I don't know if you can ever have a fair election in Los Angeles. But what we want to make sure is that that doesn't go and extend to everywhere else. So to start off with, where do we start? I mean, do we want to get into elections? Or do we just jump in? Let's just jump into Iran. Because there's one outstanding issue here that I didn't touch on with you yesterday that now makes even more sense as we've learned more about this, right? So yesterday, this was when did this come out? I think this was like the end of my third hour yesterday. And what ended up happening is Air Force One, there was a swap. Remember how he had the Qatari plane? And he got this super bouged out Qatari jet. And that's one of the things that POTUS had. And they switched it from the new Qatari plane to the original presidential plane, the original Air Force One, when he was flying home on his way from Turkey. This was Wednesday. Now, immediately, people were like, wait, that's really weird. Isn't it weird? It's kind of weird, isn't it? It's a little odd, really odd. It's a little weird. Why is he switching these planes out like this? He just got this bougie jet. My first thought was, so there is something wrong with it after all. That was my first thought. But they said it was a strategic distraction to keep him safe. Now, this is what we said yesterday. That was, you know, kind of the all of what we had. That is really odd, though, right? Why would they feel the need to switch jets? So the communications director said it's a new state-of-the-art aircraft. It was fitted with high-level security protocols because they were denying that there was any physical security factor. But then I read other analysis, though, that said, well, they don't have the anti-missile defense, etc., that the original Air Force One has, which that's kind of an issue. POTUS said, because it came out that there was apparently a collusion or a plot to target him again by Iran. This isn't the first time that we've seen this as well from Iran either. And so this story, apparently he was warned through shared intelligence with Israel about a new Iranian plot to assassinate him. It was reported by the Wall Street Journal yesterday. And it's just this one, like, how many is this now? How many assassination plans has Iran had against POTUS? This is, they said, this is coming after the threat to kill Trump as revenge for the killing of Soleimani by U.S. forces back in 2020. And so they were referred to Trump's remarks at the NATO summit when he was in Turkey. And Trump had said, quote, they want to take out the U.S. leader, me. I'm on whatever list. I saw this morning and I'm on every single one of their lists. And so far, I guess I've been a bit lucky, but maybe that doesn't last very long. These are evil, sick people, and we have to root out that cancer. He says it's cancer because you got to cut it out early. That's the way I feel. So he traveled to Turkey on his new Qatari plane, but then he took the different Air Force. He took the different Air Force One home. And SecWar was also accompanied. He was accompanying Trump. He was told not to travel to Israel as planned shortly before Trump chose to switch planes. Now, they don't know if the Iranian threat extended to Hegseth or not. So it seemed as though there was a little bit of them trying to get more information out of this, but this is not the first time that this has happened. Not the second time. I mean, some of these attacks on POTUS, I mean, there's a lot of discussion as to whether or not it was, whether or not they were Iranian orchestrated. Because we know that they wanted to kill him for forever. So they switched it out, and he said he was number one on their kill list. Now, as it relates to, you know, what happens to that Qatari jet, I would assume that we're going to, there were reporters on the Qatari jet. It took a detour to the UK to go see troops, and they were asked to tour they were invited to tour the plane, which I thought was interesting too. They were asked to close the window blinds for the entire flight, suggesting that there was an attempt to obscure who was on board. Interesting. Kane, you're the master of tinfoil. You have a theory. What's your theory?
2: Thank you. Yeah, I think he's actually playing it safe like he should. I think it's pretty much that simple.
25: To even hide who's on the jet? Like they're going to send a drone up there?
2: Yeah. I mean, When you're wanting to mitigate a threat, you're going to do everything that's in your power to do it. And that's what I think he's doing.
25: Interesting. One of the things Lorraine noted as well, because the old plane had, you know, the anti-missile, had a whole bunch of stuff that was outfitted for it. Now, they did strip. I mean, they did go over the Qatari jet. I'm still weirded out by it, but they did go over the Qatari jet. But they could not. Now, what Lorraine says, they couldn't retrofit the flak dispersal on the Qatari plane. That makes sense. If they didn't have that as a defensive, mechanism or ability on that jet. Man, I wouldn't be flying on that jet if they didn't have it. I want giant fists to pop out under the wings and just pound stuff out of the sky if they get near me.
2: But he has such an envoy with him, you know, with fighters and others.
25: Yeah, but still, you know what I mean? Like, go-go gadget Hulk fists that just burst out of the side of the plane and punch other jets out of the sky. I'm saying, like, get the Israelis on that. You know, I thought they could do everything. Isn't that what Podcastistan says? Golly, for people that control everything, my gosh, they get attacked and they get targeted in even New York. I mean, for crying out loud. So I don't know. It's unsettling. And my first thought, because I get real petty, if they want to kill our leader, we'll kill yours back. Oh, we did. And we got his kid, you know what I'm going to say it. The burned up, one-legged, gay, possibly dead. Khamenei. No, I'm okay. No need to bless me. Khamenei. So as it pertains to Iran, some of the latest, Trump now says, because we started bombing the hell out of them again, and now Trump says, well, you know, now they want to talk. They're coming back to the table. Guys, I'm getting done with this. I'm getting done real quick. I don't want to talk anymore. You had the chance to talk. This isn't diplomacy at this point. It's insanity. He had tweeted, well, he put it out on Truth Social. I don't know if you'd say that's a tweet, but he said, the Islamic Republic of Iran has asked us to continue talks. We have agreed to do so, but the U.S. has stated to them in no uncertain terms that the ceasefire is over. Thank you for your attention to this matter, President Donald J. Trump. Okay, the ceasefire is over. It is an over ceasefire. That's it. We can't keep doing this back and forth, back and forth. The markets are freaking out. They're like, what is happening? What is happening to us? So the markets are going to get upset. But we got to finish. We can't be doing this over and over and over again. You know what's going to happen. God help us all. We're going to get some lazy stooge in the White House in 28. And can you imagine the mess that this would be? Because you know they don't have the Franken beans to deal with this. They do not have the intestinal fortitude required to deal with this issue. It's going to take some B-A-double-L-S. That's what it's going to take. I'm really worried about that because can you imagine? This is what it was like with Obama Biden. I mean, you get like a super angry Iran and then they decide to regroup. I don't want to have them. This is the closest we're ever going to get in our lifetimes, to be honest. I don't want them to regroup. So hopefully, but we're going to have more on this ceasefire. Also, Plattner. Oh, man. Who were the people vetting this guy? So the guy, the main activist, because there were a couple, but the main left-wing activist that recruited him to run for Senate had been barred from a previous Democratic congressional campaign after multiple complaints of sexual misconduct. We're going to have this story coming up. I know, when you think it can get crazier. Also, one other quick question as it relates to the Plattner stuff. I still kind of want the other stories. I need some summer reading. I want the other stories. Don't you want the other stories? I just want to encourage Democrats as much as possible to keep leaking about this guy. Go ahead and put it out there. All of his enemies. Go ahead and put all the nasty laundry out there. We definitely want to read all this stuff. We have a lot more on the way. We got headlines coming up. We're going to dive into some of the World Cup stuff because Morocco lost and then all of a sudden it's the Jews' fault and they started screaming it in the streets. I don't know, my friends. 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

0: And now, all of the news you would probably miss. It's time for Dana's Quick Five.
1: This story is going to make you hate everything. It's going to make me hate. I already hate everything. Starbucks is paying their baristas to make TikToks. Yeah, they're doing it. They said that employee-generated content is quickly becoming one of the creator economy's fastest-growing marketing strategies. Yeah, I don't think so. Are they paying them extra to do this? I mean, I got a million questions. It says that it looks like another influencer marketing campaign, but it's really a sign that brands are beginning to formalize employee-generated content as a core marketing strategy. People, if your boss at your coffee shop is asking you to make TikToks, get paid for that. Okay? Know your worth, because they're literally just using you as a content farm for free marketing. So don't allow them to do that. That's ridiculous. A flight instructor jumped to his death during a lesson, leaving the student pilot to land the plane by herself. Holy wow. Argentinian flight instructor jumped out of the plane to his death in the middle of a flying lesson after telling his student, quote, "You know what you have to do," leaving her to handle this whole aircraft all by herself. This is crazy. 22 years old. She was able to land the plane, but good night. I can't imagine. Would you? I mean, how tragic is that? Would you want to fly again?
2: The hell was he doing?
1: No joke.
2: He jumped to his... Did he think he had a parachute? Like, was this a mistake?
1: No, I think he wanted to die.
2: Well, I'm just baffled.
1: And apparently they found his body during a search, like 15 minutes after the jump, and they were able to get it. But yeah, he was like... They said that she was very professional, maintained a very high level of training. She kept her emotions in check. She was very shaken, but she piloted the plane to the airfield and landed perfectly. So I think she's probably now going to pass. I think that's, wow, that is horrible. That's a real bad one. Let's see. Karen and Chad are the most judged first names in America. But wait, so Chad's a good thing, right? Isn't Chad like a compliment? I thought Chad was, yeah, that's what I thought. So, but apparently Donald and John are also frowned upon, but Karen and Chad are the worst. Like, Karen, I get it, because that name has been turned into something. Chad is supposed to be like a totally buff dude, I thought, or like a badass dude, right? A bus crashed into 12 cars in a building in Pikesville, leaving 35 people injured in what they're calling a mass casualty incident. This is horrible in Maryland. A bus, 12 vehicles, a building even in Baltimore County, 35 people were injured, two people trapped in the wreckage, but they did call it a mass casualty incident. They had medevac and shock trauma go teams responding to the scene. That's horrific. I mean, can you imagine that it sounds like it was during rush hour, because by the time everybody started getting there, some of the first responders, it was like 7 o'clock or something. So, good heavens. And unusual earthquake off of Chicago's North Shore has rattled residents, according to NBC. There's an earthquake that had up there. They said it was a little choppy. They registered one. We got a lot more coming up. Stick with us. So if you've listened to me for any length of time, you know that I've talked about Human and Super Beats for years now. 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
4: ABC News, I'm Chuck Sievertson. At least 31 states are reporting cases of a single-cell parasite stomach bug. It causes frequent and long-lasting diarrhea. This does not necessarily...

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11: Welcome back to the program. Dana Lash with you. And we are here at the top. Actually, no, bottom of this first hour. Why do I keep winning? We're just at the top all the hours. I'm just going to say that every time we come back. We're at the top. It's at the top of the hour. It's what it is. So we've been discussing Iran, and we've also been discussing some of this other. We got the Charlie Kirk trial. This is supposed to be the last day in the preliminary hearing for the trial, and you can hit up over at Substack, over at Chapter and Verse, because there's a really Lorraine has a really good write up of all of this that gets into it. What they're determining, basically, to put it in layman's terms, they're looking at what's acceptable in terms of evidence and what's going to be admitted, how they're going to play it, because there's obviously a lot of sensitive stuff in this. And they're making determinations about what is going to be shown in the courtroom and then to the public at large. And if it's just video shown in the courtroom, then they can, you know, have the

0: audio that plays to the audience, because the Kirk family has very much wanted everything to be as absolutely as open and transparent as possible. And they wanted all of the information, everything to be visible, which I can understand, especially considering everything that's happened, you know, in the past several weeks of this, the months of this. I mean, it's been a year now, really. And so the, like I said, over at Substack, over at Chapter and Verse, we have daily write-ups. Lorraine has the write-ups. The preliminary hearing day 4, we'll have it day 5. They got into the ATF report. They got into evidence. Yesterday, we had on Matt Tardillo, who broke down a lot of the ballistic stuff with us, because there were people who were saying, oh, 30-06, couldn't. I mean, despite the fact that, you know, I have a 30-06, and we have family hunts with 30-06. And you also have to consider the grain or load. You have to consider trajectory, because people were saying that, well, it was the exploding microphone that did it and not a, it wasn't a 30-06. But note that at no point in this preliminary hearing at all whatsoever has any of the defense, neither the defense nor the prosecution has brought up an exploding microphone. No one has talked about this. But then you have the, you know, the candy slob out there that's like, well, that's just the Fed argument. That's just so dumb. It is. But they were arguing over how much of the furry trans partner, his interview would be, or his deposition would be shown in the courtroom. Now, one of the things that Lorraine noted today is because they've been talking about media violations. The defense yesterday, by the way, can I just say, I have never wanted to climb into my television and sucker punch an attorney before until I watched this defense attorney. This defense attorney, he's handled pretty high profile clients before. And this defense attorney gets up there and starts going after Erica Kirk. And I know I threw it in Slack yesterday, but it was a longer bit of video. But he got up there and saying, well, she can hold press conferences and that. And people were asking, well, when does Erica Kirk ever? Erica Kirk has never held a press conference. And then prosecution immediately, her attorneys hit back pretty quickly. So thank heavens. But this, it's crazy to see the hysteria and conspiracies around this hearing and the evidence, especially when the evidence is concrete, my friends. And I get it a little indignant when I see people who don't even know our friend act like they're more upset than his widow and attack his family and they're acting like, well, we're just doing it to find answers. No, you're not. You're doing it because you're a desperate, pick me, soulless, hollow creature who is trying desperately to feel like you belong to something. It's pathetic and weak. And if I could deport you, I would. I have nothing nice to say about any of these people. And none of these people would dare say this stuff actually to anybody's face in the public square. It's insane. I like what Asmongold said yesterday about all the, okay, this is censored, but this is cut 15. Watch.
1: Seen Candace panicking? Candace is a f***ing retard. Candace is a retard, and the moment, like, anybody that takes her seriously is also a retard. Like, does she say things that I agree with occasionally? Of course, a lot of people do. I mean, there are things that I agree with Karl Marx on. That doesn't mean that he's right. Doesn't mean he's not a retard. So, she's trying to make a buck off it. Well, I think that Candace Owens wrote herself into a corner with getting so extreme that she's basically attracted some of the most mentally ill people inside of her audience. And because of that, I think what happened is that she kind of, it's like once you start riding the tiger, you can't get off. You can't stop being that crazy conspiracy theory person.
0: And he's right. Such Asmongold. He's one of the top streamers. And he's common sense. He fights with Hassan Piker all the time. And they really target him. They've targeted him really badly over the past couple of years. But I see some of this. People might not like the words he uses, but he's correct. He's absolutely correct. Excuse me. On all of this. And to see just the arguments that have been coming out. If you missed, by the way, the interview. If you missed the interview that we had with Matt Tardillo, because we went into everything from... He was explaining some of the conspiracy theories, especially like the exploding microphone, etc. Everything that has been proposed as an alternate theory has been entirely obliterated in court by evidence. That is unassailable. It is every single bit of it has been debunked. The fact that the claim that the killer wasn't even there on campus, he was. The fact that they even questions about how he turned himself in. His own parents and family were even saying, yes, that's him. That's our son. That's our brother. He's the person. He confessed to it. They're not going to accept anything. They're not going to accept a single thing, these people. Because it's not about the truth. It's about the drama. It's not about the truth. It's about the sensationalism. These people are as bad as legacy press. It's incredibly frustrating to hear some of this stuff. And I got to say, too, I know some people were out there telling, I guess, maybe it was some of the woke Rikers or other people who have been watching this preliminary hearing, saying that, well, now I really hope people are quiet this week, and I hope that, you know, it's sort of like extorting people to mind their P's and Q's for this preliminary hearing. And I found that incredibly rich, because some of the people that are asking for that have been the very people who've been trying to make money off of fanning the flames. And I'm just not going to do it. And I hate doing this, but we don't really talk anymore. But cut 16. Go ahead, play it. That's what I'm talking about.
2: In courtrooms, where I'm from, we operate within the bounds of evidentiary rules. And all we care about is what is admissible and what isn't. And all the stuff around, like, conspiracy theories and so on, it's not admissible. And to those who still have their doubts about Tyler Robinson, today, I say it's time to put up or shut up.
3: I've seen some insane things on the internet, mostly championed by Candace Owens, it is so loony tinfoil hat out there.
2: I think she's in her own search for what she believes happened here. And it doesn't necessarily make them a nutcase to not trust the official government narrative. You can either you have evidence that you can introduce under the federal rules of evidence, or you don't. And if you don't, I don't want to keep talking about your theory that there were at least 11. There's a difference in 11 versus 14. Israel only cell phones on the campus of UVU that day. Charlie's criticisms of his Jewish donors and his threats to leave the pro-Israel cause right before he was murdered. Both of these are reasons why all along I've said you should not be saying to her or anybody else, you're not allowed to ask that question. And I say it's time to put up or shut up.
0: Okay, that the dishonest framing is what really gets me. And what bothers me about this is you can't say that you're not going to entertain the theories when you literally have spent the past years creating content, entertaining the theories and making money off of entertaining the theories and fanning the flames and attacking anyone who questions you entertaining those theories, literally telling your own audience to go F themselves. That's really, you can't really have it both ways. And I reject the dishonest framing again, where it was stated, well, you're told that you can't ask questions. Please, by all means, show me where anyone said that. Play the clip. Link the tweet. Because no one said that. That's a straw man argument, so you can dodge. No one said you couldn't ask a question. People were saying stop spreading conspiracy theories that are entirely baseless and utterly retarded. That's what people are asking. People have been saying stop going after and accusing a widow of murdering her own husband. That's what people have been saying. To diminish it down to, well, people were just asking questions and you can't tell people to not ask questions is as dishonest as what the legacy press does any day of the week. It's dishonest. That is not being a straight shooter, nor is it having courage. It's dishonest. And I remember in the beginning, there was this resistance to criticize or even condemn Owens for some reason, Gal Sharpton. Why? Because you're afraid of her flying bot monkeys that are going to come after you? Who gives a rat's backside? How long have we been dealing with the left in this stuff? The tactics are so broke and just cringe because they're old. These are tactics that were maybe kind of, I don't know, new 10 years ago? We saw this stuff during Occupy Wall Street. This isn't anything new. That's why so many of us can look at it and go, okay, this is completely inorganic. This is totally turfed. I feel like some people are afraid to question it or criticize it because they don't want to lose the eyeballs that the perception of being in league with that person brings. It's about clicks, just so you know. The way that social media has been structured and the way that algorithms work, it rewards the least common denominator, just the lowest IQ slop that is out there. It is rewarded. I mean, on X even, they have these features where they try to get you to write long form pieces on X, but then they deprioritize them because they're long form pieces. I mean, it's just retarded. It's just everything is stupid, the way that it's all structured. But it's structured to just shovel slop in your mouth. That's all this is. That's why you can't have genuine discussions about anything, because the algorithms don't reward it. People get dollar signs in their eyes and they decide to debase themselves even more by getting dumber and dumber and dumber. When we turn into an idiocracy, it will be aided greatly by the structure of social media and its use of algorithms as an editorial tool, which is why I've always said we've got to create the programming of algorithms to be editorializing under the FCC's Communications Act, Section 230. I don't want to obliterate anything. I want to just make it, if you're editing your algorithm to promote certain things over others, that is an editorial process that every other publication in the world has to abide by a set of federal regulations as a result. And so just because it's a different form of editorializing doesn't mean it's any less editorializing. So long story long, I just think it's cowardly. It's just a cowardly dodge. And I don't like saying this about people that I know, but it's the truth. And I'm just not going to sit here and be told that, oh, well, people got to mind their P's and Q's this week, when you were spending a year making bank off of content that fanned the flames, that did precisely exactly the opposite of what you were asking for here. It's just inconsistent and it's dishonest. We got a lot more on the way as we roll into Days of These United States, our partners that help bring you the program. 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
21: Oh, it's Katy Perry's new video where she's jumping around in a romper.
2: And Justin Trudeau is jumping around like a fruitcake in the background. I mean, you couldn't even find pavement to where there's not a giant stain in the back of it, like a big oil stain. So Katy Perry is so cringe to me because I think she's so fake. And also, I was telling Kane that there's this, I think it's a weird thing, and it's a brilliant, it would be a really good psychological study in terms of marketing and consumerism, how if you look at these artists, these female artists that really plugged into a zeitgeist at a particular time and were able, like women went from high school to college to adulthood with them. Katy Perry was not able to successfully transition through all of those different phases in life. And her audience started just sloughing off, like they just started falling away. Beyonce's did too. In fact, there was a very interesting article that came out a year ago getting into how her tour sales weren't the same because it's very similar with audiences. And Taylor Swift is the only one that's been kind of successful at navigating that, but she's also starting to feel it as well. Mainly because you cannot be looked at as being in a state of arrested development, right? I mean, women grow up and they get married and they have kids and they become moms and they get older and they go through perimenopause and they go through all of this stuff, right? You can't always stay as, you know, high school Britney Spears aesthetic. It's just something that doesn't work, right? And I don't think that anyone has ever telegraphed that to Katy Perry. You have to evolve. Adele evolved. Look at Adele. Adele doesn't have, I mean, she does residencies and has no problem selling tickets. Celine Dion, a lot of these, like Christina Aguilera, I would even say. But that's because they don't stay locked into that infantilized version of who they are. Like, they've outgrown that. I think that that's pretty, and also Katy Perry's music is just bad. I'm just not my jam. You know what I mean, though? But Justin Trudeau jumping around in the background was really cringe. He went from leading Canada, being the prime minister, to this. He's jumping around in a Katy Perry video. I feel like that's the rebound from Orlando Bloom because he didn't want to stay with her. That's what it really feels like. But I might be looking way too much into that because of Daily Mail's sidebar. But I do digress. So coming up, crack is whack, y'all. The latest with crazy conspiracy theories. The latest with the prelim hearing. This is the last day for it. We also have Iran. And I have a couple of insane stories for you. Oh, they're insane. You don't want to miss. Second hour on the way. Stick with us.
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24: From ABC News, I'm Chuck Severson. It's over for the moment, the several days long preliminary hearing for the man accused of killing Charlie Kirk, the conservative activist. Prosecutors aim to show they have enough evidence against Tyler Robinson to go to trial. ABC News legal analyst Brian Buckmeyer.
25: There's a lot of evidence being presented that you don't necessarily need to prove their case at this threshold. Namely, I would talk about the video with Twig, Tyler Robinson's romantic partner. We don't typically see those, but the prosecution is putting out a very strong case, I think not just for the judge, but also for the public to show what kind of evidence they have against Tyler Robinson.
24: The hearing will resume September 1st for final arguments. The break is for attorneys to write legal briefs. Demanding a transparent investigation, the family of the Mississippi teen whose body was found off of Barrier Island. Nolan Wells was last seen on July 4th celebrating the holiday with friends. Wells' mother.
26: We just want to know what happened.
0: and why our baby didn't come home.
24: The family's attorney says Wells' friends took his phone when they left Horn Island. Mexican officials say they will file criminal complaints over deaths of its citizens in ICE custody or as part of immigration enforcement. This after the fatal shooting of a Mexican national by federal agents in Houston claiming self-defense. ABC's Jay O'Brien.
1: The Washington Post now reporting migrants who were in the car with Salgado Araujo through statements given to their lawyer dispute key parts of ICE's narrative. One writing, it is impossible for them to say that they were going to get run over. There were no officers in front of or behind the vehicle. They were on the sides.
24: The Department of Homeland Security admits that he was not the intended target. A royal source tells ABC News that for the first time in 4 years, Britain's King Charles and Camilla saw their grandkids as they also met today with Meghan and Harry. You're listening to ABC News.
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24: At least 31 states are reporting cases of a single-cell parasite stomach bug that causes frequent and long-lasting diarrhea. This does not necessarily mean all the stomach bug cases are related to the same source. ABC News medical contributor, Dr. Alok Patel.
27: Part of the issue is the lag time. When you get infected, it can be up to 2 weeks before you see symptoms, so it's hard for people to then backtrack and figure out where the source was.
24: No product or brand has been identified yet as a suspected source of the stomach bug, but sometimes it's fresh produce. The U.S. is on pace to break its own measles record for the second year in a row. There have been over 2,200 reported infections across 40 states, says the CDC. A wildfire in southern Spain overnight killed at least 12 people, 8 people injured, 23 others missing. ABC's Tom Sufi Burridge.
28: Europe is really warming year on year faster than any other continent. Wildfire conditions are perfect, sadly. It's very, very dry out there. There are high winds at times. We've had multiple wildfires across France. Now wildfires in Spain, turning deadly. And we're pretty early in the season. And compared to previous seasons, much larger areas have already been burned.
24: A scary mid-air incident on board a Ryanair flight in Europe. A portion of the plane's fuselage came apart. Debris bursting through the side of the engine, hitting the fuselage, causing a window panel to dislodge. Passenger closest to the window was taken to the hospital. Nobody else hurt. Happened shortly after takeoff. Chuck Sievertson, ABC News.
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32: 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But radicals in Olympia and Washington, D.C. are driving up costs, killing jobs, and attacking our way of life. 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Amanda has spent her life fighting for the people who work hard, play by the rules, and keep our communities safe. 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That's why she has President Trump's complete and total endorsement. Lower costs, secure borders, stronger families. Amanda McKinney will fight alongside President Trump to protect our conservative values.
33: I'm Amanda McKinney, candidate for Congress, and I approve this message.
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2: This is not a neocon thing. And by God, I'm one of, first off, the people who keep using that, I swear I'm going to shove a dictionary up your backside sideways, number one. I'm of the mindset that when you screw up, you get slapped hard, hard enough to make you scared to screw up again. That's how peace is achieved. Ta-da! And thank heavens, we're a country that has the best principles.
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2: Welcome back to the program. Dana Lash with you. And we are at the top of the second hour, by the way. Always good to be with you guys as we get your weekend set up and off right. I wanted to bring up, because I have a couple of things here. This one I don't have on the rundown, though. Apologies, guys. But I did. It was something I was tweeting about earlier today, because we've talked a lot about it. And this is something I think in the coming weeks that I want to explore in greater detail, kind of as part of the, you know, battle against Red-Green Alliance and all of this, because I think this is very much a part of it. Now, it's about data centers. So let me, we've talked about this quite a bit, Kane, I think, before. So let me kind of set it up like this. The situation with the data centers is, I think, a confusing one, but I also think that there is a lot of chaos being created, and I don't think it, I know it, being created by foreign entities. Now, case in point, we've talked about this with, we talk about this with Yates too, Stephen Yates, I think. Yeah. So there's a big piece in the Wall Street Journal today. Or sorry, not Wall Street Journal, New York Times. Now, let me tell you, New York Times gets a lot of stuff wrong, but every now and then they get some things correct. And this, the byline for this one, when I was looking at who wrote it, it is not a one of the crazier ones either. It's a pretty kind of one of their more milquetoast reporters. And I'm going to have this as a separate piece that I'll probably have it sometime in the next couple of days for you. But I want to make sure that you have this. So I'll give you the non-firewall thing. But basically it's this. The data centers, the New York Times said that it's become very obvious. And Stephen Yates even confirmed this too. And other people in the administration, Rubio's talked about this before. China, Russia, they say, and to a lesser extent, Iran, have sought to use state media outlets to turn the controversy over data centers in the United States into a, quote, domestic fracture point. So they were studying a lot of this coverage, and they said that between January and June, state media in China, Russia, and Iran mentioned data centers roughly 700 times, according to independent analysis. They said that was an average of nearly four times a day, even though it remained a small fraction of overall published content about AI development. They said that the outlets have featured articles and posts aimed at an American audience, as well as content highlighting criticism of data centers by people like Tucker Carlson. And they mention other members. Interestingly, they're all woke Rikers. Now, I'm not saying, by the way, if you have this viewpoint that you're a woke Riker, but I am cautioning you that a lot of the chaos from this is coming from a specific subset of the commentariat. And they've also highlighted links between American AI companies. They're criticizing the race to develop the technology as reckless and trying to paint it as an Israeli thing, which is insane. So here's the truth of it. And I mentioned this on X. There is a lot of evidence, guys, a lot of evidence that's pointing towards a foreign psyop grooming Americans into opposing all data centers. Now, this isn't, and I want to be very, very clinical in how I describe about this. I am not giving an opinion about data centers at all right now. I likely think like you do. The future is the future, like it or not. We are on a certain trajectory, like it or not. This is like back during when CDs became MP3s and record companies were freaking out about how were we going to control how people are consuming music and how do we protect IP and how do we do all of this. And there was the Napster fight. And what was the other one, Kane, besides Napster? There was another one, I thought. Or maybe I'm crazy. Wasn't there like another one with Napster? There's like two different places. So. LimeWire, thank you. Thank you, Phil. LimeWire, that's right. So the trajectory and is what it is. There's not going to be anything much that you can do to change or alter it. So what we have to do is adapt and acclimate. There is a good way and a bad way to approach data center construction, for sure. A good way and a bad way. There's a million ways to approach that are good and a million ways to approach that are bad. Even getting into how they're zoned, how they're built, where they're built, etc. Right? That is not, now I'm going to tell you, that is not any different than any other zoning fight that we've had. So I don't want it to seem like an insurmountable fight to you, because like we just defeated a high density project here in my town. We also are dealing with the early stages of data center exploration here in our town that we are going to be very involved in. It requires, Americans, your involvement. You can't just sit back on the periphery and think somebody else will handle it. Talk radio will handle it. The activists will handle it. Because if anything, if what podcasts to stand and the woke Reich have shown you, you can't trust that. And I don't want you to think that you, whoever you are, if you don't have a podcast or you're not big on social media, that that's required in order to have an effect. Let me tell you that one of the most successful voices in my community, 49-year-old couple, they're not even on social media. They are just persistent. They both work full time. They homeschooled their kids. They're just very persistent. They do hobby ranching, very persistent. So they don't even do all of the stuff that you're conditioned to think is a requirement in order for you to have an effect. To be honest, like some of us didn't even know who these people were when they were coming to the city council meeting. We got to know them and they were just there all the time showing up. So you do not get brainwashed into thinking that you yourself don't have any power, because persistence, I promise you, in-person persistence is more powerful than a social media account with 5 million followers. I'm not joking. It absolutely is. I've watched it happen in my town. The parents who took on the school board in my town several years ago with the DEI fight, then not even one, only the dad, and they're from Cuba, has a Facebook account that he never even uses. He would just like post stuff about the Cowboys. That's all he did. And then he hasn't even updated it since like 2019. So I'm telling you, it does not matter. Now, I say this because this all dovetails into this whole data center fight. China wants to monopolize data centers like they do rare earths, right? Rare earth minerals. Now, it's not for our lack of rare earths. It is for China's absolute lack of any kind of environmental or worker protections. Because it's not that and we've discussed this on the show before, rare earths is a misnomer. They're not rare. They're actually quite plentiful. There's a ton here in the United States. There's, I think, one of the biggest, is it lithium in Afghanistan, for instance? That's like one of the biggest lithium, what would you say, like deposits, fields, however you would describe that, that is in Afghanistan, for instance. But it's very difficult to extract. That's the issue. The extraction is difficult. And we've been pioneering ways to do it effectively, efficiently, with also considerations for worker and environment. China doesn't care. I mean, China has cancer lakes. I mean, they have cancer villages around the lakes. That's a thing. They have like pink rivers because they just allow whatever chemicals and all this stuff to go. It doesn't matter to them. So the reason that they monopolize rare earths is because they just don't care about the extraction techniques that they use. Whereas we have regulations against that. And I'm not saying that's a bad thing, but I do think that sometimes they're a little onerous and they're a little excessive. Now, with data centers, I agree with you. I have a friend right now, in fact, that bought a ranch and they're raising their kids. And this was like going to be their forever ranch. It's like the American dream. You want to be able to have some animals. And then you want to have a compound. Like my dream is having a family compound. You know what I mean? Like I that's the dream. And I want to have a source of running water and I want a compound. That's what I want. And our friends made that happen for themselves. Beautiful piece of land. And in its way out, I would say, Kane, it's probably about an hour and a half, almost 2 hours west of us. Beautiful area. Well, then, so they've been there for 3 years now. And then guess what just happened? A data center exploration is starting. Now, when you walk out of their house and you see this beautiful vista, this prairie, if this goes through, they're going to see the equivalent of a giant, basically Amazon distribution hub right there. A giant data center. And this is on, there's a lot of considerations because there's, you know, you've got streams that are nearby. There's, you know, some, in, you know, indigenous animal. I mean, there's a lot of considerations here. So it's going to be a fight for this data center. Now, I agree with you. I think that some of them, some of the proposed developments have been stupidly bumbling and infuriating. I don't want to see these damn things smack in the middle of a town. I don't want to see these damn things eating up resources with towns. I agree with you completely. But I want to control it because I'm an American and I want to control all the things. I'm just going to be honest about it. I want to control everything because I don't want China to control it. I want to control it. I want to be the arbiter of data. I want to control all the things. By God, we're the United States of America. Why can't we control all of it? But with it here being here in the United States, I want to control it in the right way. And I don't want it busting up against people's houses. I don't want it disrupting their communities. It should be easily and beautifully and simply integrated to where it is not a time suck, resource suck on these communities. I think that there's a way that it's doable because I'm here to tell you, I don't like saying this. Don't mistake me telling you what the basic facts are for support of this, but we're going to have them. And if they don't exist here, and if we don't control it, then we're going to lose like we did with Rare Earths. We're going to lose like conservatives lost with arts and entertainment to the left. We're going to lose like conservatives lost with academia to the left. We're going to lose this to communists, to China, to Iran, to Russia. That's not fear-mongering. That's God's honest truth. So back to my point. There are ways to go about this that are smart. And there are some really smart people. So in our area, we've got some folks who think, you know, kind of like we do. And they're like, all right, we got to figure out the best way to go about this. If it's going to be here, it's going to be here. We got to figure out the best way to go about it. So I'm just saying, there is absolutely a foreign component that is trying to pull the wool over your eyes and get you to fold on an interest, a strategic interest, a security interest to you. Don't buy into it. Be discerning. Don't go into it just because everybody else you think is. Don't go into it just because you're seeing it on Facebook and whatever. I'm telling you, the future is coming whether you like it or not. Now, you want to be able to control it and mold it. That is the power position to have on this. We have a lot more to come as we roll towards headlines. Our partners that will bring you the program, it's the folks over at Burnagun. Burnagun, the Burna CL specifically, I've told you before, I have zero issue throwing lead down range to defend myself or a loved one. And I'll sleep like a baby at night. I don't care. Sleep soundly like a little happy baby. But I also understand that sometimes you have to go to places where firearms aren't allowed, right? You can't carry, whether it's private property, municipal restrictions. So you, what are you going to do? Because you don't want to leave yourself at the mercy of criminals because heaven knows that the entities that are restricting your rights aren't going to do anything to protect you. So this is where you have to diversify. You need to have a smart person's got a workaround for everything. You're a smart person. You're going to get a workaround. The Burna CL, now they have other models, disregard all of them right now. CL stands for compact launcher. 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

0: And now, all of the news you would probably miss. It's time for Dana's Quick Five.
1: So there was a gay cruise, right? And, Turkish officials banned it from docking in Turkey, and then Egyptian officials banned the gay cruise from docking in Egypt. I feel like this is, you remember Arrested Development when they had that, it's like a scene from Arrested Development, it really is. Turkey told the ship that they're not allowed to port. They said that they were incompatible with moral values, family values, and societal norms. And then the Egypt said the same thing. The ship was called the Scarlet Lady, and they had 2,000 passengers. It's the gayest ship ever. I just would find that annoying. I don't, even if I liked everybody, I don't want that many of some one thing in one spot, right? It's just, does that make sense? So annoying. It's just, no. So, can I just ask, who had the idea to do a gay tour of Muslim countries? Someone who wanted them to die?
2: I know who it was. It was the Gays for Palestine.
1: Have they ever been there? Into that fictional place? You mean Gaza? Oh my gosh, 2,000 people. I'm fascinated with this story, so I'm going to keep it open because I feel like we got to come back. Australian Space Agency reveals the origin of the mysterious space balls found on Queensland beaches. It's from The Guardian that had this. I didn't even know this was happening, but they are apparently, it's debris from a foreign rocket body that re-entered the atmosphere. What if there's just like a giant space war happening and we don't even know it, right? I mean, you're getting space balls that are just hitting beaches in Australia. Oh, it's just a rocket debris. Meanwhile, there's like an intergalactic battle of raging like miles above us. Who knows? Sumner man sprung into action. This is horrible. To fight a garage fire, and he was naked. N-E-K-K-I-D. That's why that was a very tricky little verb in the headline there. Yeah, I don't know how to put it. There's a fire, and of course, all this just rose. There's a fire, and he jumped. Well, he had an extinguisher, but it was like in the middle of the night. He gets out of bed, and he has to put the fire out, and he did so on his birthday suit. We got a lot more on the way. 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
5: ABC News, I'm Chuck Sievertson. With the verdict on Main Street about the economy mixed, depending on who you ask, on Wall Street by comparison, the major indexes closed higher. The S&P 500 index's fourth winning week in the last five. where storms have caused flooding. Emergency responders are looking for 10 to 17 people in the water after a building collapsed at a campground in Missouri. According to local officials, ABC News chief meteorologist Ginger Z.
6: In Iron and Reynolds County, Missouri, they've got people needing rescue at campgrounds. They've had 6 to 10 inches of rain fall in just a couple of hours.
5: Machinery with hoses can be seen at the reflecting pool in front of the Lincoln Memorial in Washington. No confirmation if it's to drain the pool. The several days long preliminary hearing for the man accused of killing Charlie Kirk, the conservative activist, is over until September 1st. Prosecutors aim to show that they have enough evidence against Tyler Robinson to go to trial. This is ABC News.
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10: Welcome back to the program. Dana Lash with you. We're sitting here debating Charlize Theron, whether or not she's on the glips. What do they call them that? The glips.
11: Is that what the kids are calling it?
10: Oh, I don't know if that's what the kids are calling it. I think we were talking about, what is it, Kelly, Ariana Grande, and who else? Charlize Theron, Olivia Wilde. I don't think Olivia Wilde's had it, but I think Ariana Grande, that girl needs to eat. That girl needs to eat so bad, and she never needed to do them shots in the first place. Right. I'm telling you. This is literally what we talked about the whole break. Kane's like, look at this video. Look of it. And we had this huge debate the whole break. That's what we do. So we got the ongoing preliminary hearing. You're going to want to watch Substack, Chapter and Verse, to get stuff. Lorraine's been going through it every single day. And one of the things that she noted that I was looking at on break as well when Kane and I were arguing about Charlize Theron and whether or not she was on the glips is the lawyer that was brought in is trying to create, I mean, the whole point of a part of this argument that this lawyer is employing is to try to create a doubt around the DNA evidence. But the DNA evidence, apparently, I mean, everything I've read, that's pretty damn rock solid. Including, apparently, there was DNA on the towel that was used, apparently, around the rifle. I read that, and I'm like, do I want to file this away for later? I really don't. None of us needed to know that, but I'm just saying, apparently there is a lot of DNA evidence, lots and lots. So we're going to be following all of that as it unfolds. But remember, it's not the trial. I think people think it's the trial because I've had people email me even as late as yesterday asking about the trial. And it's not a trial. It's a preliminary hearing because some people were asking about why does it seem like they're accepting certain things? And, you know, the standard of evidence, the evidentiary standard, just a reminder, in a preliminary hearing is lower than that of the trial because you have probable cause and then you have beyond.

0: all reasonable doubt or beyond reasonable doubt. And that's so the evidentiary standard in a trial is higher. But this is what they're just evaluating different pieces of evidence and how they're going to basically how they're going to orchestrate this in the trial is what they're determining here, if that helps you understand the preliminary hearing. But they played the furry trans lover, his deposition in court, his testimony played in court yesterday. And I mean, every single there's a lot of stuff that's been debunked. That's all I'm going to say. A lot of stuff that's been debunked. Some other things to touch on as well as we get into some of this other. We were also discussing Iran. POTUS says that the ceasefire is off. For how long? For how long is it off? I think we all have questions. How long is the ceasefire off for? I mean, is it done? I feel like we should be done at this point. Because they're just going to, this is going to be a step and repeat this entire time. It's going to be a step and repeat the whole time. There's nothing that's going to get resolved from this. We can control the strait. There's nothing that can get resolved. Although now Trump says that after some of the latest strikes that now Iran wants to talk again. Are we going to reward them by sitting down and then go through this whole rigmarole all over again? I really hope not. And this is a silly piece. This is a little bit silly. Do you like Ryan Reynolds?
1: I do.
0: Do you?
1: I do.
0: Do you? So, I liked Ryan Reynolds, and then a friend of mine who is an actor. Can I say it's Matthew Marsden? Because it's Matthew Marsden.
1: Too late now.
0: I've just heard some stuff about, like, he apparently got some people fired because if they didn't get the COVID shot, the clot shot. Yeah, apparently he was one of those guys. And I don't really want to think of like this about him because he doesn't seem like a jerk face in public. And so I'm prone to be more grace inclined for people who are not jerk faces in public, if that makes sense. But apparently, so the whole, his wife, Blake Lively, with that whole trial, apparently he just came out looking horrible and that. So I'm kind of inclined to not think as well of him. Anyway, I love what he's doing with Wrexham. It's fun to watch. And he owns that aviation gin, right?
1: Yeah.
0: And which is on all the planes now. It used to be Tito's. Now it's like, well, I think on some planes it's aviation. Anyway, so the gin brand that he co-owns, they opened a bar in Portland, right? Reads the headline, Gin Bar and Distillery. In Portland, that's an interesting place. Do you think Portland's like a gin city? I like gin. I don't really drink a lot, but if I have a cocktail, it has to be gin-based cocktail. I don't do vodka, and I do not do tequila, because tequila is crazy. Tequila, as my grandmother would say, is of the devil. It is of the devil. So gin, a gin distillery, gin bar in Portland, right? You know, you want to open a business. It was the Aviation American Gins Tasting Room and Visitor Center. They just held their last tasting already. It's a couple of weeks ago. 4 years after it opened, they closed doors. It was open to promote his gin brand. Reynolds himself once called it a Disneyland for adults. Now, the closure comes apparently amid a sales dump for the drinks giant that co-owns Aviation Gin with Reynolds, Diego. It's London-based. Their sales were down by 15% spirit sales, according to the spirits business. Now, that was a part of it, but apparently also the crime. The crime is crazy. They said that not only was it a struggling spirit sales for the parent company, but when your crime goes up in the area by like 30%+, guess what? People aren't going to want to drive all the way down to your newly opened restaurant, park in the parking lot, and it looks like a big parking lot, and the first thing that I see is, okay, if I can't carry in there, where can I park so I can get my gun quickly if I have to go and get it? You know what I mean? That's the major question. Nobody wants to do that. Nobody wants to deal with that stuff. So it closed. Do you think that's going to be enough? Because he's a leftist. Do you think that's going to be enough to make him not be a leftist?
2: No.
0: I think that these people can lose a certain amount of money and they're still going to believe this leftist ideology because they think it's more profitable to do that in the long term than to actually be true to the reality that exists around them. I don't know. You know, it just looks like a gimmick kind of establishment. I don't want to be mean about it, but doesn't it? It's like gimmicky. I'm not into like gimmicky type establishments, right? I'm just not like, for instance, like they have like, there's the hot new thing right now is to open these prohibition era bars. These things tick me off so bad. Here's why. Can I just, will you indulge me? It's Friday. You guys are all half drunk by the pool anyway. Or you just finished a workout and you're listening. Come on, right? Or you're at work, you know, pretending to work and you're listening. So you get, there's a couple of these in our area. Kane knows what I'm talking about. This is probably one of my biggest pet peeves in recreation. I put my peeves in different categories. So this is like recreation's probably a top peeve. Don't open a prohibition bar unless you're going to go full hog. And also, it's stupid because alcohol is not prohibited. It's like a nostalgia that we weren't even around to experience to claim as our own. So we're appropriating poorly this nostalgia. So you have these, there's one bar that, there's one of these like secret bars in the area that it's just so secret you can book it on Open Table, but there's like no signage outside. And that's like the big thing. You have to know. It's like word of mouth. But the drinks are all sugary as all get out. And the bartenders only know how to make the 7 drinks on the menu. And if they go off that, then, oh my gosh, it's chaos. They don't know what's happening. That's, you know, you can't open a bar like that and then have an inexperienced, you can't have AOC behind the bar. You know what I'm saying? Like, you can't get an AOC. You need somebody who knows the craft and can do math. And then there was one that opened, another one that opened that does advertise. And it's basically a windowless dark room with bad ventilation. So whatever you order that's fried, you come out smelling like that thing that's fried, right? And the drinks aren't even prohibition era drinks. So it doesn't make any sense. It's just dumb. You should meet in a shack in a swamp somewhere with no AC, no ice, and have like, you know, a blues group play on the porch, the rickety old porch of planked wood that looks like it's been soaked in a swamp for 100 years before it was used and built this thing. That's, if you want to be real and legit, that's what you got to do. You got to drive out the city. Don't think you're going to be walking up into a strip mall. I get so mad about this. Should I? You understand, right?
2: Yeah.
0: It's annoying.
2: Yes, it is.
0: Have you been to either of the ones that I've told you about?
2: Yes, I have.
0: Which one did you go to? The one that's in the middle of the hotel or the one that's
2: no,
0: not?
2: The other one.
0: Ah, yeah, yeah, yeah.
2: And it wasn't, look, it wasn't bad. The people were great. But it like sucks. You said, it's kind of, it's a niche. Right?
0: Right.
2: And only so many, you have a ceiling when it's a niche.
0: Like, I want my gin delivered by a fast car with gunshots chasing it. You know what I mean? Like, pulling up and throwing the gin on the rickety old porch and getting out of Dodge. Right. If you're going to do it, then give the full experience. You know what I'm saying? Like, bring the full experience. Don't bring this bougie county crap to me. No. I want to have a moderate fear of my life. You know, that's also part of the nostalgia. You're going to get busted any second. You know what I mean?
2: I don't know if I want to go that far.
0: Oh, you don't want the real experience then?
2: No, not
0: it's all
2: that
0: right.
2: Far.
0: It's okay. I'm just saying. Oh, all right. So the World Cup. What in the world is going on right now? Morocco got beat and all hell broke loose. Juan, are they always like this?
3: Not really.
0: Wow. So the headline is anti-Semitic chants broke out in The Hague after Morocco got beat by France. Why? But why were they screaming about Jews when France beat them? Do they know where the Jews live, the Moroccans? Do they know? Has someone told them? Has education yet gotten down there? They were saying all Jews are homos. And then Hamas, Hamas, Jews to the gas. This is what they were chanting. They were in The Hague's Schildersvik, that's actually correct, neighborhood, and that's what they started doing. It is the Moroccan Dutch enclave. Oh, I can't even say some of the other stuff that they said. Can't say that. And then they were waving the Hamas flags. So are they, I don't understand, what are they mad about? They're blaming the Jews for their defeat. Moroccans in the Netherlands are blaming Jews for their defeat to France. France actually defeated someone. Yay. Look, good look at them. Number one. Number two, not everything is the fault of the Jews, people. I don't think, maybe the Moroccans don't know where this had nothing to do with Jews. I don't know why they think it did, but it Doesn't. Maybe it's too far away for, you know, that one girl in the Miss Teen USA, when she's talking about the people in Africa with maps, Kane? Maybe she's talking about these people. You know, some people, they don't have things such as, like, maps and such as. Maybe she was talking about them. Can we just stop blaming all the, like, for instance, I got a, you might have noticed the difference. I've never purchased one of those before. It's the brush that has the heated element in it. But it's a brush. You're men. You guys have no idea what I'm talking about. For the women, it's the brush that you plug in and you can heat and brush your hair at the same time.
3: Oh, yeah.
0: So I'm like really getting into that. Maybe you can tell. If I come in looking like a fruitcake, it's why. But I accidentally burned my hand because of the juice. Because I was like, I guess I'm just going to touch and, oh, my hand's burned. Why did the juice make me touch this hot brush? I mean, there were no juice in my bathroom, but I'm just saying. This is like the same thing. This is where we're going. Every single thing. And I noticed this in my comments, too. I said something, what was it, about data centers earlier, and someone was like, yeah, blah, blah, blah, Jews. I'm like, what does this have to do with any of that? Why are they walking mental abortions? I feel like that's the only way to explain the intelligence deficit of these people. I don't get it. 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
1: Woo-hoo! An unruly Florida woman was accused of huffing in her ride share, and she got arrested at the police station because that's where they dropped her right off at. Oh, my gosh. This is crazy. It was in Port St. Lucie. So this rideshare driver brought this nitrous oxide huffing passenger right to the police doorstep. It happened right outside their front doors in the parking spaces that were used by the police public information team. So apparently, officers were called Wednesday to the department's parking lot, apparently, and they approached the vehicle to investigate, and that's when they found 37-year-old Pamela Molina actively inhaling gas, like right in front of them. And she refused lawful commands. She resisted efforts to be safely removed from the car. So, you know, that means they had to drag her out by her hair. She was taken out of the vehicle, arrested without further incident. But what's funny is that she was doing this in the rideshare, and the rideshare was like, yeah, I'm not even messing with this yet. So tipped off police and drove her right to the police station. Not to her destination, right to the police station. So I would, too. She got real unruly, but then she was subdued. So there you go. Let's see. We also have a Florida man that carried a flaming propane tank, and a knife-wielding Florida man who also had a flaming propane tank and set a restaurant on fire. This is crazy. He carried this tank through a Tampa restaurant. Oh, was he dual-wielding knives? How is he carrying a propane tank? A propane tank.
2: Yeah.
3: Propane.
2: I saw him
3: Bobby.
2: Walk through. I wouldn't go near a propane tank that's on fire. He's carrying it around.
1: Carrying it around, like on video. He's on the CCTV footage. It was about almost 9 in the morning on Tuesday, Hillsborough County in Florida. The deputies responded to a report of an assault or battery in progress at this Tampa restaurant, according to the report. When deputies arrived, they found the restaurant filled with smoke, flames from the propane tank outside of the building also on fire. I can't believe he didn't blow up. So they told him, drop the knife. That you can hear all them yelling it on the video. He had grabbed two knives and charged at several people inside the restaurant. He caught a woman on the wrist and she tried to intervene. Why would you do that? According to WFLA-TV. Then he cut a gas line connected to a grill, grabbed their propane tank, and then started setting everything on fire. So 53-year-old Rubiel Castillo was arrested, charged with first-degree arson of an occupied structure, aggravated assault with a deadly weapon, criminal mischief, by causing more than $1,000 in damage and several other things. First-degree arson of an occupied structure, all of this. So he's going to be serving some time. I don't see this guy just walking away from that. No, not going to happen. Also, we got a couple more minutes. A Florida man dumped a backpack full of human waste on an ex-girlfriend after she cheated. I mean, I don't really feel bad for her, but Daniel Niemick was charged with domestic battery. Oh, the strangulation's bad. Don't strangle nobody. Oh. He choked his girlfriend and then dumped a backpack full of feces, urine, and hot sauce on her. Oh, was it all mixed together? That's disgusting. How do you get that? Of course he was taken to jail. Absolutely taken to jail. His backpack, not so much. We have a lot more on the way. Stick with us.
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3: Breaking news, in a post on X, Graham Platner shared his letter to the Maine Secretary of State's office, the Democrat officially withdrawing from the state Senate race. Platner dogged by accusations of abuse from women, which he denies. More reaction to this week's fatal shooting of a Mexican national by a federal immigration officer in Houston claiming self-defense. A man the Department of Homeland Security says was not the original target. Houston Mayor John Whitmire.
7: We're not settling to wait for an FBI report. For all we know, could take a year. We want answers.
3: The man's family disputes. ICE claims that he used his vehicle to hit the unmarked car with federal agents inside. Mexican officials say they will file criminal complaints over deaths of its citizens in ICE custody or as part of immigration enforcement. The several days long preliminary hearing for the man accused of killing Charlie Kirk, the conservative activist, is over until September 1st. Prosecutors aim to show they have enough evidence against Tyler Robinson to go to trial. September 1st will be the final arguments. Until then, the lawyers will be working on their legal briefs. Where storms have caused flooding in the Midwest and East, emergency responders are looking for 10 to 17 people in the water after a building collapsed at a campground in Missouri, according to local officials. ABC News Chief Meteorologist Ginger Z.
8: In Iron and Reynolds County, Missouri, they've got people needing rescue at campgrounds. They've had 6 to 10 inches of rain fall in just a couple of hours. So what's happening here, we have training thunderstorms, meaning they're rolling over the exact same area over and over again. So if you've already had 6 to 10, and now you're going to try to add 3 to 5 inches, that's a big problem.
3: European Union demanding Facebook parent company Meta dismantle features it says make Facebook and Instagram addictive to users. You're listening to ABC News.
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3: With a verdict on Main Street about the economy mix, depending on who you ask, on Wall Street by comparison, it's mostly smiles today. Major indexes closed higher. The S&P 500 index closed out its fourth winning week in the last five. Despite renewed strikes in Iran, U.S. crude oil futures are trading essentially flat, a little over $71 a barrel. Machinery with hoses can be seen at the reflecting pool in front of the Lincoln Memorial in Washington. No confirmation if it's to drain the pool. Demanding a transparent investigation and an independent autopsy, the family of the Mississippi teenager whose body was found off of Barrier Island. Nolan Wells was last seen on July 4th, celebrating the holiday with friends out on a boat near Horn Island. At a briefing in New York with the family's attorney, Reverend Al Sharpton.
11: This does not smell right. So some people are saying, Reverend, are y'all bringing in race? Well, we're not bringing in race, but we're not discounting race either.
3: Wells' mother says it's suspicious that her son's cell phone showed no social media activity. Scary mid-air incident on board a Ryanair flight in Europe. A portion of the plane's fuselage came apart, causing a window panel to dislodge. The passenger closest to the window was taken to the hospital. Nobody else hurt. It happened shortly after takeoff when the flight was heading to Germany from Greece. Plane landed safely. A Greek aviation official says they think there was a massive rupture in the engine. Chuck Sievertson, ABC News.
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1: This is not a neocon thing, and by God, I'm one of, first off, the people who keep using that, I swear I'm going to shove a dictionary up your backside sideways, number one. I'm of the mindset that when you screw up, you get slapped hard, hard enough to make you scared to screw up again. That's how peace is achieved. Ta-da! Thank heavens, we're a country that has the best principles.
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1: Welcome, ladies and gentlemen, back to the program. Top of this third hour with you. It's Friday. I don't know why I said it like this, but I did. Where do we want to start? We got a bunch of stuff still to hit. With immigration and some deportations. And let's see. We got the flocking cameras. We got tiny European EVs. We got it all, man. Sounds like a crazy club. We got DJ Bok Choy with knees like biscuits. Anyway, that was Stefan. All right, so where to start? You know what? Let's get into some of this law and order that we have. I saw this tweet. There's a couple of these. This is happening in Texas. Now, full disclosure, I like my PD. I like my PD in my town. I love them. They're great. And I like Fort Worth PD. Fort Worth PD, they were really amazing and really worked with our family when we were going through it back, you know, a few years ago with like threats and all this stuff. And they were great. But I got to call balls and strikes on stuff. And what have I always said? First off, I don't say back the blue universally because that's insane. I don't say anything universally except, you know, love Jesus. That's it. But you gotta call balls and strikes, and nobody dislikes bad cops more than good cops. In fact, I think I actually had an officer send me this one story. So the first was, because there's two different stories here, but they're both in Texas, and they both had to do with, I guess, the gay pride stuff. This was like at a gay pride event or something like that. It was June 27th, it was the Trinity Pride Fest, Trinity River, Trinity Pride Fest in Fort Worth. And there was a video of a street preaching team led by an evangelist who the police there engaged with them, and they were threatening to arrest members of their team. And there was a female officer that was what is the look on her face, by the way, in that still? What in the world? I'm sorry, that just totally took me out of my train of thought. Holy cow. So a cop was saying that she was threatening to cite them and give them a ticket because they were apparently preaching about Christianity and saying that, you know, pride is a sin and all that stuff. And it was a video and it was posted online. So There was another cop, I guess, at also in Texas, where they told a Christian preacher that he would be ticketed for any offensive speech, for saying things like homosexuality was a sin, or if he called someone, I can't say that F word, can I? Not the four-letter F word.
19: Yeah, no,
1: but it rhymes with maggot.
19: Oh, that one?
1: That one. Okay. Because they said, no, you can't say it. And I think that was just, not that he was saying that word, but I think that the guy was saying, like, well, what word is this offensive? Could I be cited for this? If we have this video. I was really shocked, actually. This is Texas. I was a little surprised to hear some of this stuff when they were talking about this. Because they were out there, and they were literally just simply saying, like, if you called a male a sir, a guy, and they were talking about this on camera, one of the officers said that if you called a biological male a sir, that's a gray area and could potentially, could apparently be cited. Under what? I have no idea. Under what authority? Under what law? I have no idea. And then they said if this preacher continues to preach in a public space, that is also where the pride event is, then you could be arrested for trespassing. But if you're on the easement and you're in public, that's not trespass. You're on the easement. The guy's literally standing on a sidewalk. So what in the world is going on? Now, I know that the department said that they were immediately investigating it and they were going to be taking these officers into, I guess, legal training is what they were saying. But what they were arguing is this, and I still don't agree with this because it's not right. That one of the officers in the video was saying that, well, this group pulled the permit that's required to hold this event with the city, so that space becomes their space. That's absolutely not even supported by law. That is not even remotely supported by law. In fact, as we learned with the water park, remember just last month, the whole water park and how it was a public water park, taxpayer funded, and they were going to have like a Muslims only event and they were purposefully excluding Christians and all of their marketing material. You can't do that. You cannot use a public space to exclude against any protected classes, and that's considered, religion falls under a protected class. So that's a part that goes both ways. It doesn't just protect, you know, like Muslims or any kind of minority subset. It protects Christian. It protects everybody. That's how they use it for public grounds. So that wasn't even correct what they were saying. Do we have some of this? If we have a little bit of it, yeah. Let's play a little bit of this because this was wild to hear.
20: Means like music, not talking. If someone is offended by your talking, then we have a problem.
21: It's a constitutional violation of our rights. If you shut us down,
20: no. If they are offended by your speech, okay, then I'll write you this ticket, and we'll go from there.
22: Wait, you're going to take us for offensive speech?
20: Yes, absolutely.
22: Are you serious?
21: Speech. You're going to cite us for offensive speech.
20: It's called disorderly conduct.
21: No. Disorderly conduct has to be accompanied by conduct.
20: This is the conduct that you're doing.
21: I'm a retired police officer myself.
20: For who?
21: 26 years, federal law enforcement.
20: So it's federal. So this has nothing to do with local.
21: Wow.
20: It has nothing to do with local. Yeah.
21: Well, I look
20: do whatever you want to think that you can do.
21: Whatever
22: we think.
21: Wow.
22: It says 80 decibels.
20: Because y'all know the law so well, I'm not going to let y'all.
23: So I just want to clarify. If anything is said that's offensive, you're going to write a ticket?
20: If someone complains that your language or what you're saying is offensive,
1: Wow. So that was not correct to say that. And I will say the police department, they immediately came forward and said, yeah, that officer is inaccurate. That is not correct. That is speech that cannot be ticketed. And that was at June 27th, but the video was just like coming out, making the rounds. How it started was they were saying you can't use the bullhorn because that violates the city ordinance. But then the goalposts moved with that officer that was responding. Then it went from the bullhorn to merely the things that were being said into the bullhorn because he was just like talking about scripture and stuff. So that, and then there was a video that was posted July 8th. from a guy talking about another officer saying that calling a biological male a male is a gray area that could be citable at some point. And No. First off, none of that is correct. That female cop right there, her and I would have had some words. Because none of that is, and if she would have cited me, I would have sued her. So, yeah, that's not even remotely accurate. Free speech is free speech. I don't give a rat's backside who pulled the permit. I can't tell you how many times I have myself pulled permits for rallies, like back in the old Tea Party days, with organization, all of that. That does not mean that you own that space. So, like, when we did stuff under the arch, one of the first big Tea Parties that we had, and they really went on to us, like the leftist groups never ever had to pull permits or make sure that they had port-a-johns or that they had they were insured with the Democratic leadership. They were like, we'll literally cite you and we'll be there and we'll break up your event if you don't do any of this stuff. So we were forced to do it. It was so punitive and stupid, but there you have it. But when we had to pull permits, the steps under the arch did not become our property. That's not how that works. And again, public property cannot be used to the exclusion of another protected class. That's the law. That is the law that has been held for years. That's you can't take taxpayer-funded things and exclude other protected classes. That's the way it is. And again, we just had this issue with the water park here in Texas that was a publicly funded water park because it was taxpayer-supported. Now, Harmeet Dillon had said their civil rights team was looking into it. She tweeted this earlier already. She had said that they are on it, they're looking into it, and they're going to see what, if any, violations there are. So, yeah, that's the kicker. You can't do that. There was nothing that these preachers that were doing that were incorrect. I mean, if you want to say your bullhorn's too loud, fine. Okay, noise, like decibel level, I can get. I get that. Especially if it's right in front of a business. I get it. But you can't tell people that, well, if you're using the wrong pronouns, that's what they do in the UK. We are not about to do that here. And I'm going to tell you, this is an area where people are very litigious. That's not an area that you want to put a wrong foot into. So I'm glad that the department reacted so quickly and said they didn't make any bones about it. They were like, that's wrong. It's wrong. And we're going to do something about it. So I appreciate that they did that. And that's kind of, I think, fitting of how they operate. So I want to extend credit where credit is due here. So that's good on them. But yeah, in the UK, we can't get close to that point. We cannot get close to that point at all. Now, a couple of other things to get into. Speaking of Texas, let me touch on this real quick while we have like this minute left. So I was looking at fundraising and pulled this up for the Senate race. James Tallarico has raised $30 million so far. He's raising a lot of money. His overall fundraising since he started this in September is now more than $70 million. He is building a huge war chest. Now, 97% of the donations were $100 or less. And the campaign says it's mostly teachers. And he uses PACs. So I'm not going to pretend that he doesn't. I'm not going to go along with his makeshift or his fantasy that he doesn't use PAC money or anything of that nature. He's almost tripled Paxton's quarter two haul, his second quarter haul. And it's going to be close. We're going to talk about this race because there's some sticklers here. And I'm telling you, you're going to get a gun control guy that is going to obliterate your district, our district. Can't happen. We got a lot more on the way as we move. Our partners that help bring you the program, it's our friends over at Super Beats, the watermelon flavor brand new from Super Beats, the watermelon chews. 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

0: now. All of the news you would probably miss. It's time for Dana's Quick Five.
1: It's funny, you know, I was just, we played Depeche Mode coming in, and I saw a picture of Wimbledon, and I think it was Andy Fletcher with Dave Gahan that were at Wimbledon. And you know how everybody dresses in, like, light colors and, you know, all this. Wimbledon. They were at a World Cup match. What am I thinking? They were at a World Cup match, and everyone had their team's jerseys on except for Andy and Dave. Dave Gahan and Andy Fletcher. They were in black because they're Depeche Mode. They're not going to wear team colors. They were all in black. It just cracked me up. I had to share that with you. All right. Let's get to the headlines. We've got this California teen lost his entire hand. Why did you... Did you give this to me just so my mom will text me about this story later?
2: Maybe.
1: A teen lost his whole hand during a dumb fireworks game outside of an In-N-Out burger. His whole hand. 18 years old. He was playing with a firework. Nader Hanna graduated from high school 3 days earlier, met up with his twin brother and friends. Like, literally, graduated in July? No, it was into June. That's still late. They grabbed food, set off fireworks in the parking lot, which they do apparently on a lot of summer nights. I don't mind them engaged in harmless fun. They're not out there gangbanging or selling drugs. But can you please not hold the firework while it blows up in your hand? Because that's what happened. Apparently, a classmate handed this dude a firework. They said it was about the size of a tennis ball, and it exploded almost immediately after he lit it. And he said, my hand took the whole blow. I looked down, and I didn't see a hand. It disintegrated. So now he just has a stump. That's crazy. They were not able to save his hand, but they were able to save the wrist. They think that the firework was faulty, but investigators said this was an illegal firework. Yeah, this is not one of California's safe and legal, safe and sane is what they call them. Really, California? I mean, they allow needles and feces everywhere. You're going to allow them to determine what's a safe? I don't know. Let's see. A hungry seagull ate 3 hot dogs at a game, and after eating, he was so heavy that he actually couldn't fly away. That seagull needs some Ozempic. So, the witnesses said the bird consumed hot dogs during the hot dog hysteria at the game. It was Vermont Lake Monsters game in Burlington, and the food was left unattended for like a minute. The seagull tried to flee the scene, but it was weighted down because of its fat backside and was not able to fly away. Fat seagull. That could be like a Flock of Seagulls tribute, but like done in a folksy style. Fat seagull. Instead of flock, it's just one of them and it's fat. Fat seagull. Plasma cannon. Teens charge after a homemade plasma cannon fire damaged Smith High. Wow. First off, how did you make that? I want to know. Two 18-year-olds were arrested and taken to Guilford County Jail. They're charged with felony breaking or entering explosives on an educational property. Last, a homemade plasma cannon. I immediately want them in honors classes. Because if they're making plasma cannons, these are people that I want, like, working on weapons in the future. 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
4: ABC News, I'm Chuck Sievertson. He's out in a post on X. Graham Plattner, the Democrat, officially withdrawing from Maine's U.S. Senate race. Plattner dogged by accusations of abuse from women, which he denies. The Democrats will have to choose somebody else to run against longtime Republican incumbent Susan Collins. Iran's foreign minister will visit Oman tomorrow for talks focused on the Strait of Hormuz and shipping safety, according to the spokesman of the ministry. Making an effort to get what evidence the FBI has about this week's fatal shooting of a Mexican national by a federal immigration officer in Houston, Houston Mayor John Whitmer.
2: So, yes, they control the investigation, but through our efforts, working with our congressional leaders, we're trying to access that, which would allow us to investigate.
4: Several days long preliminary hearing for the man accused of killing Charlie Kirk, conservative activist, is over until September. This is ABC News.
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6: So, you all remember, Tim Walz is still a thing. He's still there. So you guys remember Tim Walz, right? Yeah, it's Tim Walz. He's, last month, Tim Walz and his board of pardons issued a pardon to this dude named Tu Lu Vang, who had been in prison just because, guys. Do you believe that? Because if you do, I have a bridge to sell you. No, he was in prison because he had raped a girl for years, starting when she was 10 years old. Now, who's on that, who's on the board of pardons? Let's see. No. Here I got it. Oh, Keith Ellison. Who knew? A.G. Keith Ellison. Right. And Walz himself. Walz is appointed Chief Justice of the state Supreme Court. And they were trying to stop Vang from being deported. I think raping a 10-year-old is grounds for deportation. I don't know about you. I think it's grounds for death penalty. But, you know, I'm not in charge. Were I, things would be mighty different. So they decided to pardon him because they wanted to remove the conviction on his record so they couldn't deport him back to Laos, where he's from. And that's what they were trying to do. They were trying to pardon a literal convicted child rapist so he could stay in the country. Because when he was convicted, he lost his legal status, right? So after he was convicted, he lost his legal status. Following the conviction, they placed him in these removal proceedings. And then there was a final order of removal that was issued by a judge. And the reason that he was pardoned, as I was explaining, is so that they could remove the conviction and say, no, the qualifying conviction was what made him eligible for deportation. We have removed that qualifying conviction. Well, then enter Secretary of State Marco Rubio. Let's play this video because he weighed into this and revoked it. Watch.
7: Just weeks ago, a convicted sex offender and a foreign national was shielded from deportation by the governor of Minnesota. Laotian national.

0: Tu Li Wang was convicted of repeatedly sexually abusing a 10-year-old girl in the state of Minnesota. He even tried to pay his victim for her silence, and he called his heinous crimes a minor thing. Just days before this foreign sex offender was scheduled to be deported, Tim Walz, the governor, issued him a pardon, setting him free to once again endanger the children of America. Well, this week I revoked his legal status in the United States, and as a result, federal agents took him into custody, and as of today, he has been removed from the United States. Because of our action, this foreign criminal will never pose a threat to any American ever again. Americans must never be forced by their elected leaders to live alongside foreign sex criminals who have no right to begin with to reside in our country. Mm-hmm. This administration will always stand with the American people and defend them from violent criminals.
1: Mm. So, and good for him. So Walz is being just absolutely obliterated, obviously, because of this. The decision to pardon him, this was handed down like at the beginning of June, I think. And it was the State Chief Justice, Natalie Hudson, who I mentioned, Keith Ellison, Tim Walz himself. They decided to give the guy a clean slate. That's it, a clean slate. This is what, at the time, they even praised him in a letter. When they told him what their decision was, it said this, and I'm reading from the letter, quote, being granted a pardon is a notable achievement and a reflection of the work you have done since your conviction. That was from the executive director, Carly Stark. Now, the guy, when he was arrested, he tried to blame cultural norms. He said, this is my culture. Like, you can't get mad at me because this is my culture. That's like literally how he was trying to save himself in this. What he offered her $10 at one point to keep the rape quiet. 10 whole dollars? No, not 10 whole dollars. You know, my culture is to stab rapists in the neck and then let them bleed out on the floor. That's my culture. I think my culture wins. So he pled guilty to first degree criminal sexual conduct. So that spared him from going to prison, right? And then now they've got this insane pardon. So I don't know. This is crazy. He came in 94 as a kid, and then Clinton gave him legal status. But then that was revoked after his conviction, and then he just stayed. So this has been the way that they portrayed this, though. And you guys, I know some of you saw the reporting on it. The way they portrayed this is that big bad DHS, they went after this poor man who has been in the country, Kane, since he was a child. Now, wait a minute. He came over as a child. But then he said that the excuse for the rape was that his culture in Thailand, that's the culture. But he's been here since he was six. So how in the hell is that his culture if he's been here since he was six?
2: He's no product of that culture.
1: He's just a rapist.
2: Yeah.
1: And he said, yeah, it's normal. He blamed her even. Said she should be arrested because she enticed him. A 10-year-old. If I was the judge, I mean, if you're a judge, I got to give the judges of these cases major kudos because I would have just pulled out a revolver and popped him between the eyes. There's no way. That's wild. He was like, no, this is our culture. And they were trying to save him from being deported. And thankfully, Rubio was like, nah, that didn't happen, and yanked it and facilitated the deportation. Send this guy back. But have you heard that before? How often have we heard this? I hear it most often, these stories that come from Europe, particularly like immigration stories from France, where they're like this, they've had a couple of these where judges intervened and they're like, oh, well, you know, he can't help it. He raped this woman because that's their culture. What culture is that? That's just crime. That's crime. Now, there are a couple of these stories that are very, very similar to this. And I'm so glad that Secretary of State's watching them and that they're getting in and they're getting these guys out. But man, this is just, it's wild. I don't know how, as a father, you can look at this case, Tim Walz, and look at this case and think, you know, let's pardon this guy. He was so worried about being viewed as not being hospitable to immigrants, illegal immigrants, that he actually was siding against the victim in favor of a rapist to improve his political image. Selling out a 10-year-old. In my view, Tim Walz isn't much better than the actual rapist, because Tim Walz would facilitate child rape 6 ways to Sunday if it helped his political career. You cannot tell me that after he looked at the details of this case, which are pretty brutal, I mean, this girl was not a willing participant. She was threatened. She was intimidated. She lived in fear of her life. And Tim Walz looked at the details of this case and thought, you know, it's going to look real bad for me if I'm seen as allowing this guy to be deported. So let me go ahead and just pardon him, clear his slate, so that he can stay here. And that victim would have to live every day knowing that this rapist had been pardoned and had a clean slate. But it magically did not clean the trauma. She didn't get a clean slate of trauma. It didn't remove the trauma. It didn't remove the physical abuse and the fear that she had lived with for all of these years. What a despicable, horrible man Tim Walz is. I am so grateful that they lost. Because more and more stuff comes out about this guy's decision making, and it is just disastrous. And Vang was, this rapist was trying to get out of his punishment, the accountability. And he was saying, no, I had taken responsibility for my actions. No, he made excuses for them the whole time. I mean, they supported his petition to be pardoned. Now, he had also, by the way, was detained in Minnesota during Operation Metro Surge when they had ICE there cracking down on illegal aliens. So he had never, this guy had lived here illegally in the country for this long and never once decided to make himself a legal citizen. Of course, he's a rapist. So if he doesn't care about violating that law, do you think he's going to care about violating a punitively lower immigration law? No. Because he's a criminal. And by the way, if your culture is rape, I don't want you here. I don't feel bad about saying it. You should feel bad about having rape as part of your culture. Only barbarians who belong in the Stone Age have that as their culture. That's not a culture either. That's a crack in your humanity. I don't know. Just stunning. But thankfully now he's deported. So he can go he's going to try to cross back in illegally. I don't know. We'll see. A couple of other things to get into. So we've covered everything from World Cup, the prelim trial, our prelim hearing ahead of the trial. Apparently they're coming back on September 1st as well, because they didn't quite get everything wrapped up today. There was a lot of questions as to whether they were going to finish on time even. And I think part of that, do you get the sense that part of it was the defense attorney just objecting over absolutely everything and dragging it out as much as possible? Because it really felt that way. I'm trying to look at this very clinically and weigh each of the actions based on the merit of legality, based on, you know, legal merit. But it was just very difficult with that defense attorney, because I saw so many clips where just felt like they were dragging it out, you know, to the nth degree. A couple things. There's been this story about the flock cameras that have been circulating. You guys see these flock cameras, basically it's like CCTV, but it's everywhere. License plate reading flock cameras. There was a video that circulated earlier this week of a woman who was falsely accused of stealing a package from someone else's porch. And they were trying to use what they claimed was flock footage to cite her for it, but yet she had her own footage showing her at actually her house and driving, being in a completely different part of town. And had she not had that footage, she probably would have been, they probably would have like cited her for theft. And, you know, she would have had that on her record. This is something we're going to dive into next week, because we're kind of short on time right now. But Houston police say they have an investigation into, now people are reacting against these flock cameras. They're getting cut down everywhere. This is very similar to what happened in France when they started having their speed cameras, their red light cameras. They went around at night and they like tore all of them down and set them on fire. We're getting close to that here. We have more on the way as we roll into the conclusion of this third hour. 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We have some leaders that are fighting to restore common sense and the America First principle. 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
1: So two quick things. The left-wing activist that recruited Graham Plattner to run for Senate had actually been barred from a previous Democratic congressional campaign after there were complaints of sexual misconduct. S-E-C-K-S-H-U-L. Sexual misconduct. The guy, Daniel Moraff, was barred from Summer Lee's campaign over sexual misconduct complaints. So, of course, Graham Plattner's like, yeah, that's the guy I'm going to listen to run for office. Of course, Graham Plattner liked him. Of course he did. Look at that. Does that surprise you at all? Because I'm not surprised. Okay, last quick story. So, World Cup, the payout for the dudes, $12.8 million. It's pretty cool, right? They earned $16 million, actually, from FIFA after reaching round 16 before they lost to Belgium 4-1. Now, under the collective bargaining agreements, they have to share that money with the women's national team. Yeah. U.S. soccer keeps 20% of the prize money. The 80% is split evenly between men and women's player pools. What? Even though the women didn't... What? That's... Yeah. I don't agree with that. And that's because of the equal pay. They said that the women have won four World Cups. The U.S. women's team won four World Cups, while the men have not advanced past the round 16 since 2002. And they said members of the women's team sued U.S. soccer, accusing them of gender discrimination.
2: Do they think it's measured by that? Do they think it's measured?
1: Yes, they absolutely do. Yes. Yes, they absolutely do.
2: Who's going to tell them?
1: So the women's team earned $1.8 million for reaching the same stage in the 23 Cup. Okay, that's because not as many people watch the women as the men. Probably because the women don't stop bitching about everything. Stop it. Why do women, they are sometimes, you know what, some of these chicks are their own worst enemy. Like WNBA, you know, you get a star player that brings eyeballs, and what do? You turn around and try to beat her into the court. Physically. This is just crazy. I think this is just like glorified welfare. Juan agrees. Juan's our soccer guy. Or sorry, football. He agrees. Soccer. It is. It's like, this is, that's not empowerment. You're getting a handout. That's like a little sister handout, isn't it? That's what it is. So bad. All right, today in stupidity, Kane.
3: Oh, my gosh.
2: Where do we start here?
1: Well, I mean, our whole audio list pretty much.
2: Because we have, like, the Hassan Piker stuff. I'm like, should we just do it and then...
1: Why not? And say we didn't?
2: I don't know. All right, let's just do 17 here because we didn't get a chance to actually hear the audio yesterday. So let's just hear this. This is Loki Tallarico, 17-1.
1: Oh, that 17 is Holland. Yeah, he's got it, though.
4: Oh, I'm always so thrilled when I get invited, you know, to the Diwali Festival. I think I've gone 2 years in a row now. And, you know, also have gotten a chance to speak at some of our local mosques. And I find such wisdom and comfort and inspiration from faith traditions all over the world. Well,
2: basically what he's saying is Christianity and somehow Islam are just both equal paths.
1: They're
2: to
1: not.
2: The
1: John 14:6. Where Jesus says, I'm the way, the truth, and the life. No one comes to the Father except through me. Right there. Tallarico is a fake Christian. Folks, that does it for us today. Have a great weekend. Back with you Monday.
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8: From ABC News, I'm Chuck Saverson. Plattner bows out. In a post on X, Graham Plattner, the Democrat, officially withdrawing from Maine's U.S. Senate race. Plattner dogged by accusations of abuse from women, which he denies. The Democrats will have to choose somebody else to run against longtime Republican incumbent Susan Collins. Iran's foreign minister will visit Oman tomorrow for talks focused on the Strait of Hormuz and shipping safety, according to the spokesman of the ministry. So far, the U.S. not a part of these talks, though U.S. officials say what they call technical talks are ongoing with Iran. The six-day funeral for Iran's former supreme leader has ended, and the new Ayatollah was not present, says ABC's Patrick Reeval.
9: He's not Ayatollah Khomeini. He would not have the same level of influence inside the regime, and it's believed that groups like the Revolutionary Guards, for example, would play a much larger role. But in any case, most experts looking at the regime believe that now it is likely more hard line than pre-war, and in many ways will have been further radicalized because it believes that it's been able to successfully stand up to the United States.
8: Making an effort to get what evidence the FBI has about this week's fatal shooting of a Mexican national by a federal immigration officer in Houston, Houston Mayor John Whitmire. And police are asking the public to share any video they have of the incident. Houston Police Chief Jay No Diaz.
10: I encourage the public to be proactive with this so that we, as a police organization for the greatest city in the country, can move forward and help this family heal.
8: The man was someone the Department of Homeland Security says was not the original target of the raid. The man's family disputes ICE claims that he used his vehicle to hit the unmarked car with the federal agents inside. Wall Street's major indexes closed higher. Oil futures are flat around $71 a barrel. 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
8: The several days long preliminary hearing for the man accused of killing Charlie Kirk, the conservative activist, is over until September 1st. Prosecutors aim to show they have enough evidence against Tyler Robinson to go to trial. Where storms have caused flooding in the Midwest and East, emergency responders are looking for 10 to 17 people in the water after a building collapsed at a campground in Rental County, Missouri. According to local officials, flash flood watches continue through the weekend. To many Americans, affordability is a top issue set to become law tonight without his signature, if President Trump doesn't veto it, a bipartisan housing affordability bill. It would expand financing for affordable housing, among other things. At least 31 states are reporting cases of a single-cell parasite stomach bug that causes frequent and long-lasting diarrhea. ABC News medical contributor Dr. Alok Patel.
16: These symptoms can really last a long time. Fortunately, this can be treated with an antibiotic if you do get symptoms and you go to a doctor and you get tested. But still, this is very painful for the people who have been experiencing, including several reports of those who have had symptoms for a prolonged period of time.
8: This does not necessarily mean all the stomach bug cases are related to the same source. No product has been identified yet as a suspected source. The U.S. is on a pace to break its own measles record for the second year in a row, according to the CDC. Chuck Sievertson, ABC News.
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26: Welcome back to the Lars Larson Show. It is my favorite day of the week, First Amendment Friday. And why? Because we open up the phone lines and let you exercise your First Amendment freedoms. I mean, it's one thing to have God-given freedoms, like the right of free speech and the right to practice the faith of your choosing. It's another thing if you never actually exercise those rights that are protected by the Constitution, but they are not a grant from the Constitution. The government did not give you those rights. God gave you those rights, and that's an important distinction to remember. Glad to have you with me. 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And the president is now showing that he knows how to use leverage to get things done for Americans. He announced that he was not going to sign a bipartisan housing bill. It'll still become law on its own without the president's signature unless he vetoes it, and there is no indication that Donald Trump plans to veto that housing bill. I'll explain that in just a moment. First, welcome to the program. If you want to join the best conversation in talk journalism, here every day at 866-HEY-LARS. And if you're a naysayer, we always put naysayers right to the head of the line at 866-439-5277. Send your emails to talk@LarsLarson.com. What's coming up this hour? A professor's class averaged 96% on a take-home exam, and then he made the final in person, and all of a sudden, all those student grades just collapsed. Is AI creating a generation of students that can't think for themselves? New York State spends about $40 billion on public schools, and yet half of the students attend failing public schools. Where is all that money going? We'll get into that as well. A Democratic Senate candidate dropped out after a string of disturbing controversies. You know who we're talking about, Graham Plattner. Why did party leaders stick with him for so long? And I want you to take just a moment to cast a vote in our X poll. The X poll question today, we always write a poll question inspired by the news of the day. Should Harriet Tubman replace Andrew Jackson on America's $20 bill? Now, that was the plan of the great constitutional scholar Barack Hussein Obama way back in 2016, right before Obama, thank God, left the White House. And it was supposed to happen by 2020. It never did. Some of that may have been because Obama might have assumed that Hillary Clinton was going to be the next president of the United States. But boy, did the voters set him straight on that. So Should Harriet Tubman replace Andrew Jackson on America's $20 bill? Donald Trump's administration has already completely canceled that plan, at least for now. Treasury Secretary Scott Bessent has confirmed the redesign is not going to go forward. Glad to be with you, and glad to shout out to our newest Lars affiliate. That's Korn Radio, K-O-R-N, in Mitchell, South Dakota. You can hear Korn on AM 1490, Great Talk Radio, and the Lars Larson Show Monday through Friday. If you want to join the conversation, you're always welcome at 866-HEY-LARS. Now, let me tell you, before I get to calls, let me tell you what I mean by using his leverage. Donald Trump does not have the ability on his own to pass legislation. That has to be done by the Congress. And so when the president said, I want to see the Save America Act passed, that is the one that would require three very simple things. Number one, you have to prove you're a citizen and eligible to vote to be able to be registered to vote. Number two, you have to have picture ID. And number three, your election ballot must arrive in the elections office by election day. Seems very, very simple, doesn't it? So simple, the House of Representatives actually passed the bill twice, and now Mike Johnson, the Speaker of the House, has said, if necessary, we will pass it a third time. So why hasn't it passed? Why hasn't it become law? Because the gutless Republicans in the United States Senate will not take the action. So Donald Trump is trying to send a message. And what he did, he announced yesterday, and he's carried through with it today, he's not going to sign a bipartisan housing bill. This is one that has support of both Republicans and Democrats. The Democrats don't support the Save America Act. They do support the housing bill. And so Donald Trump was expected to sign it a couple of weeks ago, said, I'm not going to do it, pass the Save Act. Well, here we are at the deadline. Now, at the end of business, close of business today, that bill becomes law anyway without Donald Trump's signature. So it's not as though he's shooting down a piece of legislation or not allowing it to become law. But do you know what he is doing? He's doing something that I think is very significant to people who hold political office. You see, those people who get one of these things passed, they want to go back to their district and they want to say, why, I was standing right there when the president put his signature on the bipartisan housing bill to make it law. Only they're not going to be able to do that. I mean, it's a small piece of leverage, but it's leverage all the same. He's telling the members of the Congress, great, you passed a bipartisan housing bill. It might actually make housing more available. It's going to become law, but you don't get to go to a signing ceremony because I'm not putting my John Hancock on it, or in this case, Donald John Trump. He's announced it's a symbolic blow to Republicans in the House and the Senate who've enacted the bill. So what? Do you think somebody needs to send members of Congress, both Republicans and Democrats, a message and say to them, you need to get the important work of America done? It's great that you can pass a bill where both Republicans and Democrats agree there has to be a housing bill passed to make it easier to build housing in America and make it more affordable for Americans to afford to buy those houses. But it's also important to safeguard our elections. And if you're not going to pass the Save America Act and change the election laws, then Donald Trump says, I don't need to have a signing ceremony just for you. He called it a protest over the Senate not passing voting legislation. And in fact, I've pointed out to you before, this is one of those what they call 80-20 issues, where 80% of Americans are in favor of what the Save Act does. 80% are in favor of picture ID to vote. 80% are in favor of only citizens of the United States voting in our elections. 80% are in favor of getting those ballots in on election day. Well, if that's an 80-20 measure, you really have to wonder how it is that Republicans can't get the spine together to be able to actually have a vote on it in the Senate. Because if they did, and if it passed, then it becomes law and we safeguard the elections. So you've got some Republicans who don't favor the law. You've got some Democrats who don't favor the law. But when it comes to actual citizens who are supposed to be the government of the United States, because those who sit in public office govern based on the consent of the governed. So if the governed want it by 80%, and you can't get 50% of Republicans, and you can't get a certain percentage, at least maybe 8 or 10% of Democrats to back that up, what kind of situation is that? It's suggesting to you that the people on Capitol Hill, I know I'm always going to side with the conservatives. I will generally side, not always, with the Republicans. But if what both of those parties are going to say, we don't care if 80% of the public is in favor of this, we're not, and we're not going to do it. Now think about that. These people who hold office as U.S. senators and members of Congress, in theory at least, they represent you. If they're not going to vote on a bill and pass a bill that 80% of Americans support, are they representing you? I would suggest the answer to that is no. Glad to have you listening in Mitchell, South Dakota on KRN. Glad to have you with me on First Amendment Friday. Coming up in just a moment, the Democrats ignored months of red flags, sworn warnings about Graham Plattner until it was politically impossible to actually defend him anymore. Were they deliberately looking the other way? We're going to talk about that coming up next, and then I'll get to your phone calls and emails at 866-439 5277. Send your emails to talk at LarsLarson.com.

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1: Hey, welcome back to the Lars Larson Show on this First Amendment Friday. Well, the Democrats ignored months of red flag warnings surrounding Graham Plattner until it became politically impossible to defend his behavior anymore. Were they deliberately looking the other way? And what does that tell Americans about the Democrat Party? I'd love to discuss it with some Democrats. I mean, nothing against Trey Stewart, but Trey Stewart is the main Senate Republican leader. Trey, I have a tough time getting Democrats to actually come on this show. So you are a more than acceptable substitute. So I'm going to let you speak for the Democrats. How's that?
2: Not really sure I would want to do that. I am an attorney. However, I'm not on their retainer. So I don't know as if I could speak with any authority on their part. But, you know, just once in this last decade, I'd really like it for Maine to be making national headlines for something positive, something good, something that recognizes the amazing people that live here and call Maine home. And regrettably, that has not been the case. We've had the last 8 years have been complete Democrat control in the state of Maine. And regrettably, our governor likes to make headlines for doing really crazy things like, telling Donald Trump that, you know, she'll see him in court. Of course, that generally doesn't end up well for us. Yeah. Or our Secretary of State, who's now running to replace Mr. Plattner, trying to kick Donald Trump completely off of the ballot in an unconstitutional move. That was another national headline. And of course, all of the controversy around P. Hustle, the guy who basically is just a fraud all the way around from what I can tell. He has a fake oyster business. They rebranded the term oysterman. It's not actually even a term that folks in Maine use. They made it up to try to define this guy whose only customer at his oyster business is his mother and the restaurant that she owns. And yes, this guy is as authentic Maine as it gets. Of course, that's not the case. And gee, who could have thought that all of these other red flags would just completely go ignored, not just ignored, but I mean, there's a difference between, you know, putting your head in the sand, which is, you know, one way to, I guess, look at some of these controversies, and then what the Democrats actually did. They covered it up. They shut down any sort of speaking out that happened. I served in the legislature with Genevieve McDonald, who was brave enough to come forward at the outset and say, hey, Houston, we have a problem here.
1: Yep.
2: And instead, they went after her and you know, tried to
1: well,
2: to
1: and smear they suggested
2: her.
1: That she was doing it out of political animus, right?
2: Well, yeah, which is remarkable because she's a Democrat. I mean, she just, you know, was trying to raise, the warning bells on a very flawed individual, very flawed candidate. And instead, you know, and frankly, what we've seen when you look at the money and where all the money went from the, you know, over $10 million that this candidate raised, it went to the consultant. So, gee, I can't imagine why they wouldn't be upset with somebody getting in the way of their payday, which is ultimately what happened. I mean, he has no money left and it's July and no campaign left either. I mean, where the heck did the money go?
1: I'm talking to Maine Senate Republican leader Trey Stewart, who's, and by the way, I was kidding you about your state. I mean, I live on the left coast, but my wife and I have traveled the state of Maine. We drove all the way up to Acadia National Park, and we drove all over your state a few years ago. And it's a beautiful state, and there's a lobster roll place about every half a mile, which is great. I found that very convenient as well. It's great eating. It's great people. And you're right. I guess I just wonder, I understand I'm approaching it as a conservative, and you are as well. But how in the world do you explain the behavior of the Democrats apparently believing that somebody like Graham Plattner was going to appeal to those in the middle, the NAV voters or the uncommitted voters or the ones who aren't full-blown Republicans? How is it that they thought this was going to be appealing? A guy with a Nazi tattoo who likes to have rape fantasies and may have, in fact, raped a woman or two? I mean, I don't know why the Democrats thought that was going to be appealing.
2: I can't wrap my head around what it is that they were trying to do there, other than that simply he had the right letter next to his name. And I think that they thought that would be enough. That and not just that. I mean, this guy is a self-avowed Marxist. Okay, he's not just a Democrat. He is as far left as left can be. And, you know, while Maine has a tendency to tilt back and forth, and over the my lifetime certainly has done just that, with regard to who we elect to statewide office, Republicans, Democrats, Independents, it's a mixed bag through and through. But we don't go this far. And I can't believe, I think that they bit into something with Mondami in New York, and that the Democrat Socialists of America have been trying to get their hooks in. And it's sort of the tail wagging the dog effect more than anything else. But it is not at all indicative of where Maine people are at, what we believe here. And I don't think would have worked out well at all for them. If he had remained a candidate through to November, I think if anything, it would have just really been a slam dunk for Senator Collins. And, I appreciated that because it was nice, you know, having the devil that you know there and knowing what the, what the outcome was going to be there. Regrettably now we're back to, sort of this part in the process where we don't even know who we're running against because the Democrats are in such disarray right now in the state.
1: Hey, Trey, let me ask you this too, because this is something I find disturbing. So Joe Biden, 2020, the party kicks his competition to the curb and anoints him. Then 2024, they decide he's bad news and they kick him to the curb and they anoint Kamala Harris. And then you've got all these other contests where the voters, at least on the Democrat side, are cut out of the process altogether. And yet these are the folks who are constantly lecturing people like you and me, saying we have to preserve democracy. Really? By cutting all the voters out of actually choosing the candidates?
2: Yes, the democracy defenders and the no kings, no oligarchy. we represent, you know, the non-establishment, yada, yada, yada. And yet we have this process where, I don't know, a couple hundred people are going to sit in a room in Maine at some or two and just anoint someone who they're going to put up as their chosen one. And

0: And everybody else is expected to just fall in line.
1: Yeah.
0: That sounds like democracy to me.
1: No, it doesn't. And by the way, Graham, I watched his whole statement yesterday, and he sits there saying there was no time for an investigation. Hold on. Number one, I don't know how you investigate something that happened between two people. She says she told you you're not welcome. She says you came to her house drunk. She says you came in to her house without permission and then assaulted her. How much investigation could the smartest detective in the world do? Because it's a he said, she said. But beyond that, all I wanted to hear from Graham Plantner was, I didn't go to her house, I didn't go there drunk, and I didn't sexually assault her. I didn't hear any of that. All I heard was Graham Plantner whining about how, well, there wasn't time to fully investigate. I think what he meant was there wasn't time to spin. I'm up against the clock, but I'll give you the last 30, Trey. Go ahead.
0: Yeah, I mean, the reality is that the Democrats have put up and made their chosen one here, a guy with a literal Nazi tattoo on his chest, who has a history of assaulting women, who is now being alleged as a rapist. And, oh, by the way, his handle was P. Hustle on a website that has been called a pedophile's playground.
1: No kidding. Trey, thank you very much.
2: The Lars Larson Show.

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2: ABC News, I'm Chuck Sievertson. Plattner calls it quits. In a post on X, Graham Plattner, the Democrat, officially withdrawing from Maine's U.S. Senate race. He denied allegations of abuse from several women. Not long after we got word that Iran's foreign minister will visit Oman tomorrow for talks on the Strait of Hormuz and shipping safety, a U.S. official tells ABC News that U.S. and Iranian negotiating teams are expected to meet tomorrow in Oman. ABC's Martha Raddatz.
3: A U.S. official telling ABC that the United States is still committed to finding a resolution so Iran can never possess a nuclear weapon, but there has been no evidence of progress.
2: Seeking what evidence the FBI has about this week's fatal shooting of a Mexican national by a federal immigration officer in Houston, Houston Mayor John Whitmire, police asking the public to share any video of the incident. Wall Street's major indexes closed higher. Oil futures are flat. This is ABC News.
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7: I'm Amanda McKinney, candidate for Congress, and I approve this message.
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6: Hey, welcome back to the Lars Larson Show. 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Let me go first to J.W. Hey, J.W., welcome to First Amendment Friday. Thanks for the call from Alabama. What's on your mind?
7: Hey, Lars, how are you today? But listen, I want to talk to you real quick and get your thoughts on this. This Supreme Court deal, the way we got it set up now, and their decision on the birthright deal.
6: Yep.
7: I know it's going to take a constitutional amendment by our legislatures to change the way we have them appointed and how long they stay for life and this, that, and the other. I would like to see something different done with them. Maybe put term limit on them or have them run for office like the president has to do. Or what have you, and I'm really not sure, but something needs to be done about this. It could turn out to be fairly bad for us on some things, you know, and they control how we do and what we do and all on the final decision. But what do you think about this?
6: I think it is not as straightforward as if we'd had the decision that should have happened, which is the Supreme Court should have decided that the 14th Amendment does not say you're automatically a citizen if you're born to somebody in this country who's not here with the permission of the United States. And that's where the under the jurisdiction thereof. That's the part of the 14th Amendment that I think John Roberts and some of his fellow justices ignored. But having said that, J.W., I think there's a solution. And here's where it starts. If you say, how does one of these anchor babies born to an illegal mother in America, how do they become a citizen? Because the Supreme Court says that's automatic. Until we get that constitutional amendment, here's how you do it. They have to be born in the United States. Well, that means the mom has to illegally get into the United States. Now, on our southern border right now, given what Donald Trump's done in just 18 months, how likely is it that they'll enter the United States illegally over that southern border?
7: Yeah, that's right. But what do you really think about the way we have it set up now, the way it's always been set up? Would you be up for a change the way the Supreme Court or justices are in there for life, or you like the way it's set up now?
6: I like the appointment for life. I think some of the justices should, they don't have to die in office just because it's a lifetime appointment. On the other hand, I don't want what the Democrats have been saying, which is let's make it an 18-year term on the Supreme Court. They want to have that Supreme Court turn over and turn over and turn over. They also want to pack the Supreme Court. They want to increase the number of justices. And let me tell you, J.W., there is no legal justification for increasing the number of justices. Right now, the Supreme Court takes on fewer cases every year. And they're down to a relatively small number of cases that they decide every single year. So do you need more justices to do that? No.

0: The only reason the Democrats want to pack the court, and can you imagine what they'd say if Donald Trump said, sure, let's add five more justices to the, or four more justices to the nine already there, and then I'll pick all four of them. The Democrats would have a cow. Instead, I think we keep the same number of justices we have right now. They're doing perfectly fine, and leave it alone. And don't let the Democrats try to pack it. They tried to do that during FDR. Don't let them do it now.
1: Well, I do like the way Texas handled it. The other day, Mr. Abbott out there, Governor Abbott, you know, refused to give the birth certificates. I mean, yep. And I wish Alabama would do that, too.
0: Well, let me ask you something, because my producers and I have had a discussion about that. I'm not a lawyer, and they're not lawyers either, but here's the way I look at it. If a state says we will issue a birth certificate or we won't issue a birth certificate, they're allowed to do that. I'm not sure that the U.S. Supreme Court could order a state to issue a birth certificate. So that means that if a child is born in Texas, but they don't have a piece of paper that says they were born in Texas because they were born to illegal alien parents, and Texas simply says, we're not going to issue you a piece of paper. So in that case, it makes it harder to prove they were born in the United States, which is what they want to show that anchor baby status. The other thing that I was going to add, and that is, I said, number one, we've closed off the southern border. We've closed off the northern border as much as we can. If the United States then says, we're going to be a lot pickier about who we give visas to enter the United States. So, I mean, to a large extent, we've handed out tourist visas and other kinds of visas very, very readily. If they are a lot tougher on women who say, you know, because there are women who try to enter this country 8.5 months pregnant, just say, you're not coming in. You know, unless you show us that you absolutely are leaving well before your due date, which I would say is anywhere from, you know, 30 days to due date all the way to the due date, we're not going to let you come into the country. That cuts off a lot of those anchor baby productions right there. And you know that right now we've got about 1,000 kids a day, over 350,000 kids a year who are being given anchor baby status. A correct Supreme Court decision would have fixed that. Since we can't have that, then be a lot more selective about who you let enter the country, both illegally, be careful about that, but also those who want to come in on a tourist visa. And all these packages where these companies were offering women from other countries, including China and other places in Asia, they were saying, come to the United States when you're 8 months pregnant. We'll put you up in a nice house or a nice hotel. You can have your baby here, and then you can go on home with your new anchor baby. Cut that off right now. I don't think you can still be true to the Supreme Court's decision on birthright citizenship and then say, but we're not going to let you just come in as a tourist and drop a baby.
1: Yeah, I agree on that. I really do. Kind of get away from that subject just a second. We're talking on the upcoming, the next presidential election we have coming up.
0: Yep.
1: Who do you think the Republicans are really going to try to back, or who are Donald Trump going to kind of push behind? Do you reckon it will be Vance?
0: I don't have the first clue. I mean, you'd ordinarily assume that he's going to back J.D. Vance, but I don't think that's necessarily going to be the case. I think Donald Trump is keeping his powder dry on that as well. Hey, I appreciate the call, J.W. I'm up against the clock. By the way, everybody talks about those weight loss injections, and I will admit the results, they're very dramatic. They work by lowering your blood sugar and reducing your appetite, and that does a lot. 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
16: Hey, welcome back to the program. It's a pleasure to be with you on a First Amendment Friday. So a take-home exam.
8: produced a near-perfect class average, which made one professor a bit suspicious, and so he moved it to in-person. What happened to the A students then? I'll ask the question of Brown University professor Roberto Serrano. Professor Serrano, welcome to the program.
16: Thank you. Thanks for having me on your show.
8: You had some suspicions about your students. What did you think was going on?
16: Well, as soon as I got the results from the midterm exam, it became clear to me that something really fishy had gone on. When I compared the distribution to the distribution in previous editions of the course, it was completely different. Just to give you a sense, in previous editions of the course, the average grade was ranged between 65 and 80. This time the average was 96. The enrollments, by the way, were also a red flag because this is an advanced course that has historically been taken by a small group of students. I mean, the enrollments were never above 30 in previous years, and the enrollments jumped to 86 this time. I presume that probably that I was very surprised, obviously, when I saw that. Exposed, I think, what perhaps went on is that many of these students were attracted to the fact that the two exams in the course were going to be take home. And out of the 86 students, 40 scored a perfect score, 100.
8: Wow.
16: Which was, of course, absolutely ridiculous. If I put everything together, look, because it was a take-home exam, take-home exams used to be, I think now with AI, obviously take-home exams as we understood them are probably a thing of the past. But take-home exams used to be a nice opportunity for instructors to challenge the class a little bit more, given that, you know, it's unlimited time and so on. So the exam I wrote this time around was a little harder than the exams I had written in previous years. And the whole thing just made no sense. And so with my TAs, my graders, we ran the exam through ChatGPT, and ChatGPT did a decent job solving the exam. But some of the answers were very odd. Those very odd answers were found exactly also in quite a few students' exams. So what I told the class when I saw that, I said, look, I suspect there's been a massive cheating incident here. I'm not going to declare the exam null and void for now. I'm going to give the class a chance to prove me wrong. And so if the distribution of grades in the final exam looks roughly similar to the distribution of grades in the midterm, I will count the midterm.
8: Yeah.
16: Otherwise, I will declare it null and I will reweight the final exam. But the final exam is going to be in person. It's going to be an in-person 3-hour exam.
8: Yep.
16: Of course, I checked with the dean of the college before I made that change to make sure that this was okay. And the dean of the college thought that was completely reasonable.
8: Smart.
16: And then what started to happen was that as soon as I made that announcement, quite a few students started to drop the class. So the final exam was taken only by 59 students out of the original 86. So out of the 27 students that dropped the class, 22 had scored a grade of 100 in the midterm. And the other 5 had scored between 85 and 100. Out of the 59 students that took the final, 19 failed. The average score in the final exam was the lowest ever in this class. So it was 48. So it went down from the midterm grade, I remind you, was 96. The final exam was 48. And that is explained by the large number of students, actually, that failed the final exam. In fact, quite a few of them got a zero because they just showed up to sign their name in the exam and turned in a blank exam and left immediately. So when you put everything together, yes.
8: Oh, I didn't mean to interrupt, Professor. I do want to ask you, though, because I was really taken by one of the things you said. I'm talking to Brown University Professor Roberto Serrano. You said we cannot afford to have a society in which a significant fraction of our best young minds think that cheating is okay. Bravo, Professor, but how do we make sure in this day and age of ChatGPT and everything else, if kids are that willing to cheat just to get a high score, then what do we do to solve that problem?
16: Well, there are a few things we should do. AI is a new technology, and we should all try to understand it, understand how to use it and how not to use it. AI can be potentially very useful for many things, but it also has its threats, and whenever it threats academic integrity, the academic community should speak up and respond strongly to this. And this is why I decided to go public and share the story with the media. Because I don't think it's just a problem for universities. It's a problem for society. We just cannot afford to have a society in which we choose to be idiots. That is, we choose to stop thinking. When I showed up to the class to report on what had happened after the midterm, I asked them the following question. Look, if you just pressed a button to ask this AI agent to do the exam for you, then why are you here? Why are you coming to a university? If you refuse to learn, if you refuse to put the necessary work, that is the ethics of hard work and effort that underlie your developing of critical thinking and your use of sophisticated tools that you're being taught and so on. If you refuse to do all that and simply you press the button for this AI agent to do the answers for you, then you're showing you are completely irrelevant. Why would anybody hire you?
8: Professor, why wouldn't somebody just say, if an AI can do it, I don't need this kid with a $100,000 degree or $200,000 degree?
16: Well, exactly. But that's the danger, right? I think that the university education, if it's well understood, it is still very important because, again, AI agents are not perfect. AI agents many times can be fooled, okay, and give you wrong answers.
8: Or devious, or even murderous.
16: Yes.
8: Professor, yes, I'm up against the clock, Professor, so I'm going to have to say goodbye. But I so appreciate your approach to honesty in this. 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
22: From ABC News, I'm Wayne Cabot. Talks with Iran may be back on. It's unclear at this point. The word was that U.S. and Iranian negotiating teams were going to go back to the negotiating table tomorrow in Oman. We're awaiting confirmation from the White House on whether a U.S. team will be there. Apparently, Iran admitted, according to a U.S. official, that, quote, we screwed up in attacking ships in the Strait of Hormuz. ABC's Olivia Rubin says there's a lot on the line.
23: What are the ramifications of the broken ceasefire going to be? We know that the United States has revoked that waiver that allowed Iran to sell its oil. Does it mean that the United States is going to put its blockade back in place of Iranian ports? Could Iran reshut down the Strait of Hormuz, which would in turn send global oil prices back up, including here at home? And of course, the big question on the table after a quiet night last night, does the United States again resume strikes?
22: Graham Plattner has pulled out of the Maine Senate race, officially taking his name off the ballot. Democrats now planning a convention to pick a replacement. Trump border czar Tom Homan says he's not going to comment on the fatal ICE-involved shooting in Houston, urging the public to let the investigation play out. DHS claims the man weaponized his vehicle toward agents, but says it has no body cam video. Houston Mayor John Whitmire.
24: We're not settling to wait for an FBI report. For all we know, could take a year. We want answers.
22: He's authorizing his own investigation. One huge tech company suing another, Apple, going after OpenAI, saying that it stole trade secrets in a coordinated effort to learn confidential details about Apple's future products on things that OpenAI allegedly wanted to build for ChatGPT and its own lineup of hardware. Apple is seeking a jury trial. The S&P 500 closed higher again today for its fourth winning week in the last five. 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
22: Floodwaters were rising all around them in Missouri. As many as 17 people climbed to a roof in Lesterville, hoping to be rescued when the building collapsed from under them. All were saved, we now have learned. More than 90 water rescues in throughout that county from 6 to 12 inches of rain, more expected, and the governor there, Mike Kehoe, has declared a state of emergency. A man was rescued after his car left the Kelly Drive in Philadelphia along Boathouse Row and plunged into the Schuylkill River near Temple University's boathouse this afternoon. A member of the U.S. National Rowing Team, Libby Peters, happened to be nearby filming a documentary. She ran to the dock, jumped in the water, swam to the car, but found that the doors were locked and the car was sinking fast. Others swam out to help her, and they pulled the driver through an open window. No word on his condition. Senator Lindsey Graham in Kyiv saying he has support now from President Trump and others on a bipartisan sanctions bill to punish Russia with sanctions for its war on Ukraine.
26: I've never been more optimistic than I am today that we have the formula to end this war. Help Ukraine be more lethal, let those supporting Russia to know it's going to be a price to be paid if you keep doing it.
22: That price, tariffs and sanctions for countries buying Russian oil and gas. John Rich of Save a Horse, Ride a Cowboy fame is now the special envoy for American landowners. Wayne Cabot, ABC News.
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8: Hey, welcome back to the Lars Larson Show. It's a pleasure to be with you on my favorite day of the week, and that's First Amendment Friday. I'm glad to get your phone calls and emails, too. And we've got a lot to talk about. Let me tell you what's coming up this hour. If the government knew that somebody was dangerous and then left that person on the streets of an American city, should that same government be liable for the consequences, especially when the consequences were the life of a mother and her unborn baby? I'm going to tell you about the lawsuit being brought by the widower who is left behind by that tragedy. Did the 1619 Project change how an entire generation sees the founding of the United States? My guest, coming up later on this hour, says the myths are finally catching up with the facts. Well, while Senator Mitch McConnell remains hospitalized, reports say his wife, Elaine Chao, traveled to China to meet with Communist Party officials. What business did a former cabinet secretary of a president have in Beijing? And I want you to take just a moment to cast a vote in our poll on X. We put up a brand new poll question every day, and today's is a good one. Should Harriet Tubman replace Andrew Jackson on America's $20 bill? Now, where did that idea come from? It's about a decade old. It came out of the Obama administration, and the idea was to take Andrew Jackson, father of the Democrat Party and one of the most virulent pro-slavery racists in American history. He's the guy that the Democrat Party does not want to be reminded of. So Obama wanted to take Jackson off the $20 bill, replace him with Harriet Tubman. That was supposed to happen by 2020. It never did, like so many of Obama's plans, never happened. And so the Trump administration has put it on hold for now. So our question works out to this. Should Harriet Tubman replace Andrew Jackson on America's $20 bill? My answer to that is no. You can answer the question any way you like. You'll find the question at Lars Larson Show and at LarsLarson.com, and brought to you by AMAC, the Association of Mature American Citizens. AMAC has the conservative values I believe in. I joined the group about a decade ago. You can join too. It's easy. Just go to amac.us or call 888-262-2006. AMAC's better. Better for you and better for America. Now, yesterday, we asked a question that got one of the most divided responses I've seen in a long, long time. It involved two restaurants owned by a man in San Francisco. And what happened was the guy finally got fed up to here with kids who are out of control and the parents who would not keep them in control in that restaurant. And I said, should restaurants fine parents for their out of control children? I got a 58% yes vote. I was on the yes side of that one. Only 42% of you said no. So that's the bottom line for that. Glad to have you with me, and always glad to take your calls. Oh, a shout-out to the newest member of the Lars affiliate family, and that's Corn Radio in Mitchell, South Dakota, K-O-R-N. 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And if you believe in supporting American craftsmanship and veterans and independent talk radio, go to my website, pick up a limited edition Lars Larson Show challenge coin. I collect challenge coins. We decided we wanted to make some. We had them made by a veterans group for years, and then that veterans group went out of existence, and we had to find a new one. We have now found a new veterans group, so we get nothing out of the challenge coin sale. All the proceeds go to benefit veterans. Glad to have you with me. And if you want to join the best conversation in talk journalism, it's here every day at 866-HEY-LARS. That's 866-439-5277. Send your emails to talk@LarsLarson.com. Let's, on this First Amendment Friday, go to Evans, who's in Connecticut. Evans, thanks so much for listening. What's on your mind?
0: Well, I got two questions for you, Lars.
8: Sure.
0: You keep saying we got given rights by God. But yep. I noticed while living in the United States, it feels like collecting rainwater, which God provide, I think, will get arrested by it if you're trying to collect that.
8: Yeah, and you know, in most cases, that's because the state claims that it owns the rainwater. Now, I would dispute that, but I would dispute that and say you don't own the rainwater. When the rain falls on my yard, I own it. But a lot of states will take ownership of the rain and say nobody's allowed to divert the rain. Is that the case in Connecticut?
0: Well, I got some of my buddies who was fighting the state might even end up being 30 days in jail for collecting the rainwater, and they ask him to stop, and he doesn't want to stop, and it feels like he's losing the battle.
8: You know, Evans, about 20 years ago, I interviewed a guy on this program who had gone to jail for 30 days because he crossed the line and he said, I'm going to collect that rainwater. It falls on my property. I'm going to put up a little berm. He made a little teeny lake on his property. He allowed the folks fighting fires to use the water to fight fires. And you know what? They sent him to jail anyway. They threatened him, and he said, if you're going to threaten me with jail time, I'll serve the jail time. And he did exactly that, and he refused to go along with the state, which was telling him, you don't own that water, we do. Can you imagine?
0: Okay. Yeah. Yo, I got one question for you.
8: Sure.
0: I noticed that you have an interview. I forget his name, but it's small government president.
8: I don't know who that is. Who are you talking about?
0: Seton Motley.
8: Oh, Seton Motley. Seton Motley from Less Government. Seton is a good friend of the show, and, you know, we have Seton on from time to time, and there are times where we'll cycle through guests, and we'll go away from a guest for a while, and then we'll go back to them. So Seton, you know, lately has been talking a lot about how he thinks the United States of America is over altogether, that the whole country is doomed, and he may be right. I mean, he could be right because the amount of debt that the United States has built up is so monumental right now that most economists cannot figure out how we would ever make a dent in all that debt. But Seton Motley, he'll be back one of these days. But Evans, we've just decided to rest that guest for a little while. Does that make sense?
0: All right, no problem. I guess I'll call another time. I may have some other options to talk about.
8: All right, and don't forget, when your friends tell you, how do you know your rights come from God? If they come from government, the government that gives you rights can take them away. If they come from God, then nobody on earth can take those rights away from you. That is a very important distinction. It was made by the founding fathers of this country, and it's important that we recommend that we remember where our rights come from. They do not come from the government. They are supposed to be protected from government interference. And sometimes we actually do that. Although lately, Fort Worth, Texas, and its police department, those police down there are threatening to cite people and write people tickets for free speech. Fort Worth needs to straighten out its act and do it right now. 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
17: Hey, welcome back to the Lars Larson Show. It's a pleasure to be with you. There is a strange situation involving Mitch McConnell. Not just that we don't actually know whether he's alive or dead. We suspect that he's still technically alive, but we don't actually know. But Senator Mitch McConnell is sitting in a D.C. hospital bed. But where's his wife, Elaine Chao? Well, Elaine Chao is in Beijing shaking hands with top leaders of the Chinese Communist Party. And if that isn't weird enough, then I read a piece by Seamus Bruner, who joins me now, who's vice president of the Government Accountability Institute and author of Compromised and Fallout. And he has the theory that this is a textbook example of Beijing's so-called elite capture. Seamus, welcome to the program.
18: Hey, Lars. Great to be with you.
17: Would you mind explaining to my audience what elite capture is?
18: Yeah, absolutely. Elite capture is the CCP's signature strategy against the United States. Instead of waging war on us and fighting us head-to-head, Beijing buys loyalty, or at least the silence of, the people who set American policy, people like Mitch McConnell. And really the genius of this elite capture strategy is they rarely hand cash to the politicians directly. That would be too obvious. They enrich the family members of either the son, as in the case of Hunter Biden and Joe Biden, or the spouse in the case of Elaine Chao and Mitch McConnell, or sometimes the in-laws or the brothers, as we know about the Biden family. So this is absolutely what's going on with the McConnells. Elaine Chao, who actually was a U.S. official under both the Bush and the Trump administrations, she's got a family who is totally in bed with the CCP. Her father, James Chao, runs the Foremost Shipping Group, and it's got all kinds of contracts with PLA and Chinese military, Navy-linked suppliers. It's a big shipping company that gets millions of dollars from the CCP.
17: By the way, just in case you didn't catch that, PLA is People's Liberation Army. So she's got a perfect cover for being able to take money from the Chinese Communist government and say, it's just shipping contracts. I'm just part of the family business, right?
18: No, that's exactly right. And in fact, one of the weirder things that my colleague Peter Schweitzer reported in his book, Secret Empires, is the Chao, the McConnell Chao family, the McChao family, actually they were received up to $20 million from the father of Elaine Chao, the guy in bed with the CCP, for a early inheritance. He was still alive, but they got given a check. It was worth somewhere between $5 million and $20 million from the father, and they claimed it was early inheritance. Now, I wish my father would give me some early inheritance.
17: Yeah, no kidding. And then you get to cover it up. And by the way, I'll throw one more example. I don't know if you're aware of this, but, you know, the wife of the Chief Justice of the Supreme Court is getting money in the millions of dollars. And it's camouflaged so well that on the official disclosure forms that have to be filed by John Roberts, it doesn't show up at all. And yet it I think it amounts to more than $13 million. And it's given by people who actually have cases before the Supreme Court. And I'm sure somebody will throw the Trump kids in there as well. But what do we do about this? And can anybody explain how Elaine Chao would make the decision to say, my husband's in the hospital, he may be very, very close to the end of his life, and I'm just going to go to communist China and hang out with the Chinese communists instead of sitting by my husband's side?
18: It's an outrage. I mean, both points you made to the first point about how we stop this elite capture of our elected officials, it's got to be prosecutions. I mean, whether it's under the Foreign Agents Registration Act or the Espionage Act. I mean, there's so many. The Bidens, of course. But the McConnells and Chows are a really poignant example because usually it's targeting the left, but this is in the case where it's targeting a Republican, one of the most powerful Republican senators. And then to the second point about Elaine Chao, it's just so shocking, one, that she wouldn't go back, race back immediately as Mitch McConnell may be on life support or, you know, maybe on the last days of his life. I mean, we haven't heard much about how his status is. But the meetings that she had three huge meetings day after day. She was at this People's Liberation Army-linked university, Jiao Tong University, meeting with Chinese military types. The Chao family had donated. I'll just run you through the other two real quick. She went and met with the Chinese People's Institute of Foreign Affairs. This is a officially, formally designated United Front Group by our Congress, has named this one of China's espionage fronts. And then on June 17th, she met with Vice President Han Zhang, who was recently on the Politburo Standing Committee, which is the most powerful body in the entire Chinese Communist Party. So these were not just, you know, museums and sightseeing visits. These were meeting with the most powerful people in our, you know, in the country of our most powerful adversary. So it's
17: well,
18: really
17: and yet Elaine Chao, as you know, as this person involved in her family, her family's business from her side of the family, she's under no obligation to explain to reporters. And I guess, does anybody even ask when Mitch McConnell is able to talk? Does anybody ask Senator McConnell about his wife's involvement in communist China and whether or not that's not compromising of his service as a U.S. senator? Because he's got a lot of specialized knowledge and he knows when and where bills are going to move or not move. And all of that is terribly significant to the Chinese communists. And yet, does he have to actually tell the public what's going on or not?
18: Well, I haven't seen Mitch McConnell give a coherent press conference in a long, long time or even answer any questions for that matter. So I don't expect that's going to happen anytime soon. And, you know, we're praying for Mitch McConnell that he survives. Nobody's wishing death on anyone. But at the same time, I agree with you, Lars. He needs to answer for these questions. And if he doesn't, we know that Elaine Chao is coherent enough. Someone needs to track her down, get her on the record. And, frankly, I don't think she should ever be a public official again. I'm kind of shocked that she was ever allowed to be one by the Bush and then Trump administrations.
17: And yet, is there any likelihood that the United States Congress, which could call her up to testify, and they could ask her some tough questions, couldn't they?
18: They absolutely could, and I think that's a frustration that probably a lot in your audience share, is that Republicans tend to protect their own, and so that's why we haven't seen a lot of movement on this. I mean, we've known about this. Peter Schweitzer published his book in 2018, and we got no traction with the political right. So I hope they could put politics aside, especially because Mitch McConnell is clearly on his way out. So, you know, the time to be asking these questions would have been in 2018 when we first broke these stories. But maybe somebody can score some political points today with Mitch on the way out.
17: Well, I got to tell you, Seamus, I appreciate you taking the time. And, of course, we're always glad to talk to Peter. We've talked to him so many times about all of his books and the kinds of stories that he's able to break down that most of the mainstream legacy media won't. Thank you very much.
18: Yeah, Peter told me to send you his regards, Lars, so take care. Thanks for having us.
17: That means a lot. That is Seamus Bruner. Seamus is the vice president of the Government Accountability Institute, author of Compromised and Fallout. 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
1: Hardworking families are struggling, while too many tax dollars are wasted on fraud and failed programs. It's got to change. I'm Michael Baumgartner. In Congress, I'm fighting for our priorities and getting results. We cut taxes while increasing funding for rural hospitals, provided historic support for WSU research, and helped pass what the American Cancer Society called the most impactful cancer-fighting bill in years. I'm Michael Baumgartner, candidate for Congress, and I approve this message because I'll never stop fighting for Eastern Washington.
2: ABC News, I'm Wayne Cabot. We're awaiting White House confirmation on word from a senior U.S. official that Iran wants to return to the bargaining table tomorrow to negotiate terms to end the war. Graham Plattner has withdrawn his name from the main Senate race. Democrats planning a convention to find a replacement. President Trump has fired the three remaining members of the federal commission that supports local elections. Arizona Secretary of State Adrian Fontes.
3: It's irresponsible and dangerous because the Elections Assistance Commission represents bipartisan, integrity-filled elections. And getting rid of the commissioners really gets rid of that stability.
2: Border Czar Tom Homan says he's not going to comment on the fatal ICE-involved shooting in Houston. DHS claims a man tried to run down agents but has no video. So Houston police are doing their own investigation. Belgium, which beat the U.S. in the World Cup, is now also out. Spain beat him 2-1 in the quarterfinals. This is ABC News.
4: 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Hi, it's Chris Brocker in the 4 News Now. First Alert Weather Center. A breezy evening. Now the winds are going to die down, but we do have the chance of some isolated thunderstorms overnight tonight. A low of 59. For Saturday, it is going to be warm and windy. Wind gusts to 30 miles per hour with a high of calm.
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4: Hey, welcome back to the Lars Larson Show. In my mind, the so-called 1619 Project was a complete and fabricated attempt to rewrite American history. But the guy who knows that story even better than I do is Phil Magnus, economic historian and author of the 1619 Project myth. Welcome to the program, Mr. Magnus.
5: Happy to be here.
4: Tell me about this. You actually had sort of a front row seat to see some of the fiction making that the 1619 Project engaged in, didn't you?
5: Indeed I did. It was in August 2019 when the 1619 Project came out in the New York Times. I read it the very first morning it was published, and I was like, something's amiss here in the way that they are approaching American history. And the core of that, they were using race to basically attack free markets and capitalism.
4: And they did that by suggesting that the real founding of America was not in 1776, but 250 years earlier. And yet they made a lot of fabricated claims to support that 1619 Project, didn't they?
5: Right. They were trying to, and they actually announced this. They said, we want to displace 1776 as the real founding is 1619. And it was tied to this injustice of slavery, which is the core argument. And they make this economic claim that, like, if you use Microsoft Excel in the present day, you are repeating the practices of the slave plantation. Therefore, capitalism is tainted and therefore discredited. And, you know, the political agenda that's attached to it is, well, we need economic redistribution. We need something that looks like the Green New Deal. We need something that engages in slavery reparations to the tune of multiple trillions of dollars. So it's an attack on the free market economy under the guise of, you know, fighting this legacy of slavery.
4: How are they making this case that somehow a spreadsheet, whether it was computerized or done on paper, as spreadsheets originally were done, how did that make it some kind of evil enterprise by using a spreadsheet to keep track of costs and expenses and revenue?
5: Well, right after it came in, I pointed this out to the editor of the New York Times Magazine. I said, you know, you're claiming Microsoft Excel descends from the slave plantations, but, you know, accounting sheets, balance sheets have been used since, like, the Middle Ages and Renaissance Italy when the banking industry really emerged. Your history is wrong here, and I pointed out to them that one of the claims that was made in the 1619 Project, they had misread a core source about this Microsoft Excel thing. And I said, well, you're the New York Times, you're the paper of record, you need to correct this. And they said, well, that's a difference of interpretation. We aren't interested in that correction.
4: Hold on. Isn't the whole enterprise of the 1619 Project a matter of interpretation all the way?
5: Well, entirely so. But they're unchained from any factual knowledge, unchained from academic peer review. And what this did, you know, I was one of the early critics that came out right out the bat after the 1619 Project appeared. But it turned out that other people that had been asked to review some of the facts that were claimed in their articles, Leslie Harris was a history professor. She revealed shortly after it came out in print, said that I warned them against making some of the claims that they're making, and they ignored me. So they discarded their own fact checkers, they discarded their own academic critics, such as myself, and just ran with this political narrative that they were basically pushing.
4: I'm talking to Phil Magnus, who's an economic historian and author of the 1619 Project Myth. So tell me this, you caught the New York Times deleting its own claims. Now, ordinarily,
5: yes.
4: I mean, for hundreds of years, newspapers have usually been proud of the fact that they will run corrections. Now, you know, even having said that, the New York Times was just quietly deleting things that it had originally said without telling its audience, we goofed on this?
5: That is absolutely the case. So, you know, they made this infamous claim that we seek to displace 1776 with the year 1776.

0: 1619 as our true founding because of slavery. And I had heard this dozens of times, but in the fall of 2020, Nicole Hannah-Jones, who's the editor and organizer of the 1619 Project, she went on CNN and she announced, well, I never made that claim. So I went back to their website and found the original text, and they had deleted the line where they had made that. So I looked up an old archived version of it, compared them side by side, and they had taken out the text that asserted that 1619 was our true founding, all because of the political controversy around it. They wanted to win a Pulitzer Prize is what it came down to.
1: And in fact, that's one I want to make a point that you were aided in doing that by something called the Wayback Machine. Would you mind explaining
0: exactly
1: to the audience how that works?
0: Yeah, so the Wayback Machine is called Internet Archive, and it's a website that basically tracks and keeps old copies of websites that are up on the Internet. So you can compare like what the 2020 version is to the 2025 version of the same website. And I went back and looked at this, and sure enough, the text had been deleted from the New York Times. No notice, no indicator that they had altered it or anything. And, you know, this is a breach of basic journalistic ethics that they had committed.
1: I'm talking to Phil Magnus, who's author of the 1619 Project Myth. Has the New York Times ever acknowledged that they did those quiet deletions and then kept them secret from their own? Have they ever, you know, fessed up to what they did?
0: Not really. So Nicole Hannah-Jones, who was the editor of it again, she denied outright that they had ever made ghost edits after I published that article documenting it. With screenshots and images side by side, you can see it for yourself that if they had taken out the line. And in fact, one of their own columnists, Brett Stevens, called her out for that and said, you know, this is a breach of journalistic ethics. You're going amiss of the profession here. And she attacked him over it. So the New York Times, insofar as this addresses, it stood behind her over someone who broke a basic journalism norm.
1: I mean, do you think we're getting to the point, Mr. Magnus, where we're approaching, say, the 1984 version of journalism where you just say one thing and then when it turns out to be wrong, you go back and quietly correct it so nobody can say, well, you got that one wrong. No, take a look. We didn't get it wrong at all.
0: I think this is exactly it. And I, in fact, pointed out, you know, this is sending information that's inconvenient down the memory hole, which was in George Orwell's 1984, when the communist society basically didn't like something the public was consuming. They put it in the memory hole. They made it disappear and pretended as if it never happened. And that's exactly what the 1619 Project started to do when this claim came under scrutiny.
1: That is Phil Magnus. Phil, thank you very much. He's an economic historian, author of the 1619 Project Myth. We appreciate you coming on the program. Back in a moment. I got a little advice for you. 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And that's something that every American family has experienced. 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
10: Hey, welcome back to the Lars Larson Show. I want to ask you about something. It's a story that involves the shooting death of a mother sitting in her car doing nothing wrong, and her unborn baby. 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I'll give you all the details in just a moment. First, welcome to the Lars Larson Show. It's a pleasure to be with you on First Amendment Friday. 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But I want to go first to JC, who's a naysayer. And if you listen to this show on a regular basis, you understand we love naysayers, and we always put them first. So, JC, welcome to the program. What do you and I disagree about that makes you a naysayer today?
3: Well, I think you partially agree with me, because I think you agree that the Iran situation, or whatever you want to call it, war, because everybody calls it war except for Trump and the administration, because being a war, he would not be in a war, according to our Constitution, correct?
10: No, it would not, and you do get into a difficult.
3: I'm taking your question seriously, JC.
10: When Barack Hussein Obama used Predator drones to drop missiles in at least a half a dozen different countries to deliberately kill people and take action against threats to America, I didn't complain about it. I just said, if that's what a president can do, is that an act of war? If you drop missiles on a country to kill people in that country, it gets down to arguing about whether or not the president has a right to take military action, but the military action itself doesn't necessarily constitute a war. So we're getting into a definition, and I hate to talk about how many angels can dance on the head of a pin. I mean, would you say if Donald Trump used Predator drones to drop missiles on a country that we're not at war with, is that an act of war?
3: Well, the question is, we should never be there, for one thing. And you have TDSS, and all your MAGAites.
10: What is that?
3: TDSS. Well, the first
10: I know what Trump derangement syndrome is, but what is TDSS? Okay. I'm curious.
3: Well, the last two SS is sucking syndrome, and the T is for Trump. I'll let you and your audience
10: figure
3: out what the
10: T is. You're just being disgusting, but let me ask you this. JC, can you tell me?
3: At all, 'cause that's what you have.
10: Well, you said what we disagree about. I want to ask you a question. Do you mind?
3: Sure.
10: Okay. So you say we never should have gone there to begin with. You know,
3: never.
10: We shouldn't have.
3: Never.
10: Hold on. I heard that, but I'm about to ask you the question. If we didn't do that, is Iran becoming armed with nuclear weapons something we don't want to allow to happen? Because every president, both Bush, Biden, Obama, and Trump have said we can't allow Iran to become nuclear armed. So the presidents of this country for the last 20 years have agreed we can't let that happen. So if... Do you think that we should have simply allowed Iran to become nuclear armed?
3: No, we shouldn't have, and we should have
10: Okay,
3: proof.
10: Hold on. That was the first question. Then how would you stop it?
3: Where's the proof, Lars? We have to have proof. We just can't go in there and bomb somebody and afterwards say, hey, they were capable.
10: JC, let me offer you this. I'm going to answer your question, but
3: your TDSS is kicking in.
10: Okay, you know what? JC, like a lot of naysayers, just becomes a jackass. So let me point this out. Did Barack Obama believe that Iran was trying to become nuclear armed? He did. Does Donald Trump believe that? He did. Apparently Joe Biden or whoever was running the Oval Office believed that Iran was trying to become nuclear armed. So when he says, well, show me the proof. Well, the proof would be, if you want to take this as proof, that every presidential administration of this country for the last 20 years has agreed that Iran is pursuing nuclear weapons and saying, well, show me the pictures of the bombs with the little, you know, symbols on them that show that they're nuclear bombs. We don't need that. We've got presidents from both parties over a space of 20 years. We've got President Obama, and I don't often cite Barack Obama as proof of anything, but President Obama apparently believed that the Iranians were trying to become nuclear armed, just as Donald Trump believes that. So asking where's the proof now is a bit ridiculous, because everybody run our country who we have to trust. I mean, whether I liked Obama or not, you had to say if he's in charge and he believes that Iran is trying to get nuclear weapons. The thing that JC was trying to avoid was if he says, well, no, we shouldn't let them get nuclear weapons. Then the next question is, and I asked it of him, then how do you stop them? I think Donald Trump has a way to stop them. bomb their nuclear business out of existence as much as you possibly can, then demand that Iran give up its nuclear ambitions, hand over the enriched uranium. That's what he's asking for. And jackasses like JC apparently don't see the need. They can say, I agree, Iran should not have a nuclear weapon, but you haven't proved to me that they're trying to get one. You mean the JCPOA under Obama and Donald Trump's actions are not enough proof that the leaders of our country believe that Iran is trying to become nuclear armed? I believe that is proof enough. Now, let me get back to this story about the unborn baby and the wife and the widower who is now bringing a lawsuit. The widower of Ina Kwan, a pregnant woman who was gunned down. She was just sitting in her car in downtown Seattle. Well, he's now filed a lawsuit because while she was sitting in her car, a man named Cordell Goosby just walked up and as a random act of violence, just gunned her down, shot her to death. She was sitting at a turn light. And this guy just walks up to the car for no apparent reason that anybody's been able to figure out and kills this woman and her unborn baby. And what her widower says is the King County Regional Homeless Authority, which is funded with hundreds of millions of dollars, knew that Goosby was growing delusional, knew that he was violent prior to the shooting, including the day before he shot Mrs. Kwan. And they didn't do anything about it. They'd been getting complaints about Cordell Goosby since April of 2023. And the lawsuit says neighbors told the King County Regional Homeless Authority that an overwhelming odor of marijuana noise came from his apartment, that there had been complaints about him fighting with strangers, displaying aggressive behavior, and talking about shooting people. They had all the notice they needed. They did not act. And now they're facing down a lawsuit. I want you to picture this. You're at work and your phone goes off. It's your kid's number showing up on the screen. And it's your kid's voice panicked saying he's been in an accident, needs money wired to him right now. Now, ordinarily, you'd move heaven and earth. And that's exactly what the scammers are counting on. So here's the play. The criminals buy your phone number and your family's details from data brokers. 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
3: From ABC News, I'm Wayne Cabot. The U.S. is making a new demand of Iran, saying it should make a public statement, saying the Strait of Hormuz is open, promising not to attack ships as the next step in ending the war. A U.S. official blames internal Tehran power struggles for making it difficult to reach and keep a deal. Iran's foreign minister says he'll be in Oman tomorrow to do a deal on getting ships through the strait, but he says there's no plan to resume talks with the U.S. 6 to 12 inches of rain, more to come, swamping towns in Missouri.
4: First responders performing more than 90 water rescues, helping campers and residents stranded in trees by the rising waters. At one campsite in Reynolds County, officials say they rescued a group of at least 10 people that fell into the water when a building collapsed.
3: It's ABC's Morgan Norwood. President Trump has fired the three remaining members of the Federal Election Assistance Commission, which supports local elections. Fired Commissioner Benjamin Hovland telling ABC that the president's decision will lead to less support and probably less confidence for U.S. elections. Arizona Secretary of State Adrian Fontes agrees.
5: Nothing that they have done so far in this second term tells me that they want elections to run well. Nothing that they have done tells me that they want voters to have confidence. They've undermined election administrators. They've cast doubt into voters' minds.
3: A man was nearly sucked out of a Ryanair flight when a window dislodged shortly after takeoff from Greece. ABC foreign correspondent Tom Sufi Burge.
6: The decompression forcefully pulling a 61-year-old man toward the opening with part of his upper body outside of the plane, his wife holding onto his feet for nearly 5 minutes to stop him from flying out of the window. That passenger is now in an intensive care unit in Greece. The plane's damaged right-hand engine and a gash forced to make an emergency landing back in Greece.
3: Graham Platner officially pulling out of the main U.S. Senate race tonight. 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
3: The U.S. has a new plan to end the war in Ukraine. Speaking from Kyiv, Republican Senator Lindsey Graham.
8: We've reached agreement with the White House on a version of the Russian sanctions bill that they will support. It means it's going to become law.
3: It sanctions nations that buy Russian oil and gas. The European Union is demanding Facebook parent company Meta dismantle features that it says make Facebook and Instagram addictive to users. The EU accusing Meta of violating the Digital Services Act, which requires tech platforms to protect users or face steep fines. Apple is suing OpenAI, saying that it stole trade secrets in a coordinated effort to learn confidential details about Apple's future products on things like OpenAI, allegedly wanting to build for ChatGPT and its own lineup of hardware. Apple wants a jury trial. John Rich, known for his hit, Save a Horse, Ride a Cowboy, has been sworn in at the White House today as a special envoy for American landowners. It's a new title. In 2011, he won Trump's reality show Celebrity Apprentice. That is apparently where they met. A press release says about this new job that he'll be advocating for landowners in rural America who are facing pressure from large-scale solar farms and wind development. I'm Wayne Cabot, ABC News.
9: A small business affirmation from Progressive. bakery owners, you will be loved today. Every pastry will be flaky. Your cake will make a child's day. Your delivery